0: is, too, though, like, the players are all on the court just trying not to laugh. So for all the outrage,
1: Angel Reese was not even close to laughing. She was ticked off, man.
2: The guy had a Luka Doncic jersey on that caught him running out.
1: Oh my god! Okay. Oh, did you see what happened at Dearborn?
2: Caught him running out.
1: Oh my god! Okay. Oh, did you see what happened at Dearborn?

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0: The Markley, Van Camp, and Robbins Show. Jamie Markley, David Van Camp, Scott Robbins, and now the five stories we're watching today.
1: One, two,
2: number five, fentanyl-linked deaths have plunged 22% in a single year thanks to Trump's border crackdown, the fight against drug cartels. You know, drug boat goes boom. Arrests of convicted fentanyl traffickers.
3: You mean it worked? It worked?
2: It worked, yeah.
3: Wow, be damned.
2: Weird. Enforcement works.
3: Wow.
2: Yeah. And, you know, not letting people come across with fentanyl just to try to catch the big fish.
4: Yeah.
2: Like they
4: poisoning entire communities.
2: Yeah. Number four, related, we've had 16 straight months with zero illegal aliens released into our country. And number three, New Jersey Governor Mikey Sherrill, we're told she's a moderate Democrat, right?
4: Right.
2: Well, she signed a law yesterday that makes it basically impossible to sue doctors who perform sex changes on children.
4: So, that doesn't seem moderate.
2: No, it does not. Yeah.
4: Seems like someone that's captured or insane.
2: Number two, President Trump announced a new deal that will lift certain tariffs and basically quotas on imported ground beef for 90 days to lower the cost of ground beef and to take pressure off of U.S. cattle producers who've been hit hard by all sorts of things like drought, that screw worm, wildfires, etc. Number one, the president of Iran is calling for an end to the war with a not-so-subtle jab at the religious hardliners, saying, hey, we should quit while we're ahead. You know, he was doing the rah-rah thing. Hey, we're winning this war. We should just take the win and get what we can. Mm-hmm. And then said, you know, for the people who are just sort of laughing off economic concerns within Iran, he said, when we chant slogans, we must also accept their severity. Basically saying, hey, you guys are yapping a lot, but you don't have to live with the consequences.
4: Exactly.
2: So we'll see what happens.
3: What do the guys with the guns have to say?
2: They say, we have guns. Shut your pie hole.
4: Yeah, we're eating just fine.
3: I read this stuff, and again, no, who cares what the president of Iran thinks.
2: Yeah. Those are the top five stories that we're watching today. 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
4: Okay. there's a lot of different stories that we got to get to today. And I know this isn't one of the most important ones because it's just a survey that was done. But it grabbed my attention because it's funny. And it was a survey talking about relationships and all things that had to do with relationships or breakups. And it gets to, you know, did you ever think there was a strange reason that maybe you broke up with someone? And people were answering that honestly. One person just said their feet looked weird and I couldn't take it. And that was a deal breaker.
3: Okay. Did him a favor then. Jeez.
4: Well, you haven't seen the feet. What if someone just had hideous feet? Everything
3: what,
4: else
3: like
4: is...
3: web toes or something? What are we talking about here? Like duck feet?
4: I have no idea what it would be.
3: Okay, I don't know.
4: But just nasty feet.
3: Yeah.
4: Someone else said, I just didn't like the way they chewed gum.
3: Yeah.
4: Well, that could be corrected, right?
3: Yeah, I would think.
4: Because I got to believe that's a loud chewer.
3: Mm-hmm.
4: I mean, and then you just got to be able to be honest enough to say, has anyone ever said you chew that kind of loud?
3: That gum sure must be good.
4: That's the way you'd say it, right?
3: Yeah. Mm.
4: So I don't know. David's right now. David's ready to confess something.
2: Well, no. I'm just saying.
4: What is it?
2: I like the passive-aggressive nature of Scott's approach. That always works in relationships.
3: Yeah. Yeah. Well, I've learned a lot about rolling hand grenades underneath the beds and then walking away.
4: Yeah. Somebody else said they ate pizza with a fork.
3: That's weird.
4: I know that's like a New York thing. Yeah. It's like, oh, yeah, that's a deal. But across the country, is it that big a deal?
2: I don't think so.
3: Well, probably not, but it's weird.
4: I'm thinking, okay, is this like a first date or a first few date sort of thing, and you don't want the cheese going down your chin and everything else, right. So you're trying to be as neat as possible? I have no idea. I wouldn't do it. But.
3: Show them your true self right out of the gate.
4: Okay. Someone else said they cut their hair. And that was it.
2: Because hair doesn't grow back.
3: They cut their hair.
4: Yes, this person broke up with this other person because they cut their hair.
3: I wonder if it was a guy breaking up with a girl.

0: girl because she cut her hair.
1: It's possible.
0: I think that more than a guy. Than a girl saying it to a guy, yeah.
1: Yeah. I would think so.
0: I could see that.
1: There was a hairstylist I knew that dated a guy for his hair. So if he would have got his hair cut, and it, I mean, it was past his nipples. I mean, it was long hair. Mm-hmm. So I don't know if, but usually I think it'd be the other way around.
2: Yeah.
1: Because that was always the theory that me and a couple buddies had, was that a lot of women, this would have been around like late 80s into 90s, that women really wanted their friends to get their hair cut so then they would look better. But they would always tell their friends, oh, it's so cute. It's adorable. And all the guys would be like, that's a terrible haircut. Why would she do that?
2: I love the Sinead O'Connor on you.
1: Or just like a bob cut.
0: Yeah, a bobber. Yeah.
1: Yeah. Someone else said just because they didn't like the color red. That was it. Done. Another person said they'd never eat fresh vegetables, only canned. Ugh. And this one I completely understand. They took me on a date to play bingo.
0: Yeah.
1: What?
0: Yeah
2: that's something you discuss ahead of time. Like maybe, because it can be fun going to a bingo night, but it's not like, that's not.
1: Hold on, really?
2: Yes.
0: I suppose if you could booze while you're there.
2: No.
0: Some cocktails?
2: No, it's come down to that. No, it can be fun, man, because you get to watch like old people get super competitive about it.
1: I would never in a million years think, you know what, date, I'm taking her to bingo.
2: No, I'm saying
1: it can be what?
2: That would have to be like deep into the relationship.
1: Okay.
2: And it's like, hey, we're gonna do this fun thing.
1: All right.
2: Just to experience it.
1: You've been to some bingo.
2: I have actually.
1: This.
2: Well, because an old friend of ours, I found out and I was floored, he was a bingo enthusiast. It was the afternoon shave, if you remember him.
1: Sure.
2: Yeah, he was a huge bingo guy. And I was like, what? And he's like, dude, you have to go. It's awesome people watching at the very least.
1: Could you win money doing it?
2: Oh, yeah. They have cash prizes. They have all sorts of stuff there.
0: Yeah.
1: I was going to say there's got to be an angle. It's not just, hey, bingo, when you feel good about yourself. It's got to be more than that, right?
2: Yeah.
1: Wow. Okay. Covering the important stuff today. That's what we're doing. We do have to get to the story out of Dearborn, Michigan last night, and a pastor went off. And what's your story coming up?

0: Peek-a-boo. Peek-a-boo. Smile.
1: Smile, buddy.
0: Come on. Smile. Oh, honey. He's still not smiling.
1: Maybe he's not a smiler.
0: Yeah. Maybe he's just not a happy baby.
1: Maybe he's just being a boy. You know how boys are.
0: Or maybe he's teething. Oh, poor baby. I think his gums hurt.
1: Maybe he's just tired.
0: Or maybe his tummy hurts. He didn't eat that much.
1: Maybe he's not ticklish.
0: You think maybe he's scared of the dog?
1: Maybe he'll outgrow it. Maybe it's a phase. Maybe he just doesn't like smiling.
0: Maybe he has autism, and we can definitely do something to help.
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0: The Markley Van Camp and Robin Show. I'm Jamie Markley, the Gen Xer. The Millennial, David Van Camp, and the Sexy Boomer, Scott Robbins. Uh-huh. Okay, so this Jennifer Welch on her podcast. Mm-hmm. David's got a great name for her.
1: Rock Slide Face.
2: Yes. Boy, that's no kidding. Man, that may even be gracious.
1: It's craggy, you know? I don't know.
2: It's craggy. It's alien-esque, too.
1: Been some work done there. And as Jamie has pointed out, you know, if she didn't
0: I really do maintain this. Go ahead.
1: If she didn't have a soul that was just dark and horrible, you would never say that about her.
0: No.
1: Right.
0: I don't even know if I'd see her that way.
1: Mm-hmm.
0: I'm not going to sit here and say, man, I'd say stone cold gorgeous. No, not that.
1: Right.
0: But it wouldn't be, you know, nearly as bad as it is. But it is. It's a dark personality.
1: Yes, it is.
2: I would say, what time's the mothership coming to pick you up?
1: Well, she's defending Islamists getting into government.
0: Okay, roll it.
3: The biggest threat I see to the United States right now is not the religion of Islam. It is fundamental Christianity and the bat sect of Christianity that Eric Kirk belongs in, where you have firework funerals or grinder crashes, and you dress up like an assassin and do a bat crazy video after your husband was violently murdered by an assassin. And I see the biggest threat to women.
0: Okay,
3: are,
0: hold on a second. You can say whatever you want about Erica Kirk and say you don't like the way she acted after her husband was assassinated. Okay. Even giving you that much room, how is that a danger to anybody else?
1: I have no idea.
0: And that is one of the dumbest takes you'll ever hear.
1: And did she really think that this, you know, memorial service / TPUSA rally honoring Charlie Kirk is representative of every evangelical Christian funeral? Like, does she realize that evangelical Christian funerals do not involve pyrotechnics that I know of?
0: No. No. And the thing is, remember how many people watched it that day?
1: Yeah.
0: They weren't coming in for the pyro. They were coming in to see what people were going to say.
1: Yeah.
0: It was the substance of the whole thing. But anyway, let's go on with this brain dead take.
3: Preachers like Pete Hegseth's pastor, who doesn't want women to have the right to vote. And I see the Republican Party wanting to subjugate women
0: true?
3: Far
0: Hold
3: more.
0: On. Fact check that. I don't believe that for a second.
1: I think she's taking some things out of context.
0: Right. Of course she is.
3: Then I do any sort of Islamist cabal running the United States. This is just all they have. All they have are scare tactics.
0: Scare tactics. Do you pay attention to world history at all? Right. Apparently not.
2: Now, what do you have besides scare tactics, by the way?
0: How about this? And I'm sure all of us together could pool enough money together in a GoFundMe to send Rock Slide over to Afghanistan for a little while.
1: Right.
0: It'd be great. Yeah. Think of it as a vacation. I'm sure the spas are awesome there for you and your friend. And get some facials, whatever you want.
1: Yeah, you're not worried about that? Yeah, go to your nearest mega church. See the women. Even if you don't like how they do things, even if you don't...
0: Yeah, sure.
1: Go to your local mega church, see how women are treated there. Then go to Iran and see how women are treated there.
0: Exactly. Yeah.
1: One is not like the other.
0: And then come back and give the same take.
1: Right.
0: I would love to hear that. Man, that is crazy. Oh, I mentioned Dearborn, Michigan. And maybe you've already seen this story or heard about it. But there's been a lot of people upset with the way things have been going for a while. Well, this pastor, Lorenzo Sewell, and he's from 180 Church, at this city council meeting, is saying, okay, enough's enough. All right. And this is the United States of America. Because basically, in his words, they're under Sharia law now in Dearborn. I think it is the first American city, right, that is majority Arab.
1: I think
0: like so. 54% and some change, something like that. But here is Pastor Lorenzo.
4: But you're only 1% of this nation. We are not a nation of Muslims. We are a nation of Christians. We are one nation under God, indivisible, the God of the Bible, the God of the Lord Jesus Christ. That's the God in whom we serve. here. I want you to prove to me we're not up under Sharia law. Will you denounce, Councilman O'Reilly, will you denounce Sharia law? Will you denounce Sharia law? Will you denounce? I know you won't. Will you denounce Sharia law? Abraham, you went to Hillsdale. Will you renounce Sharia law? Will you renounce Sharia law? America, we have lost this city. This is a city that is no longer up under American laws. We are up under Sharia law. And we will not have it anymore. Remaining. Enough is enough.
0: And that was it. Yeah.
2: Pretty powerful stuff.
0: Yeah.
2: Just asking them, here's a simple question.
0: Will you renounce Sharia law?
2: Will you do it? What's hard about that?
0: Well, some of those guys are not going to do it.
2: No, they won't do it.
0: No, and there, you know, there's been a lot of talk of people breaking the law, but then the law is not enforced under certain Muslims in the community. And different residents are like, what? This isn't America anymore. What is this? And I think that's going to be the old flashpoint. We're going to see more and more from Dearborn as time goes on.
2: It's like to be a cop there.
0: Well, that's dealing another thing where you're talking about according to people there, and you can try to get it verified, but according to different people, they're like, there are enough Muslim cops now that also won't enforce the law on Muslims.
2: Right.
0: And so you have, you know, a real situation there.
2: Wow.
0: It's wild. You've seen, of course, the video of the different rallies and parades they have.
2: Oh, yeah.
0: Yeah. It's something you would not have ever guessed you would have seen 25 years ago.
2: No.
0: All right, it's that time. We do it a couple of times a day. Go around the table. It may not be the biggest story out there, but it caught your attention. You want to bring it in. David, today, what's your story?
1: All right, Dr. First Lady.

0: Dr. Jill Biden out there making the rounds still, I guess. She was on a podcast and, of course, was asked about, well, the debate that ended her husband's presidency.
1: Okay.
2: Still to this day, you don't have a gut instinct on what was that moment.
3: No, I mean, there's all kinds of theories. You know, he had been traveling. I know he was tired. He didn't feel well that day when I saw him. But there was nothing definitive that I could point to. And I had been on the road for 2 weeks up until that moment. So I wasn't with him. I didn't see him days before, weeks before. I saw him maybe 1 hour before.
2: Mm-hmm. And there's no way anyone could have, God forbid, laced his drink or something.
3: Who knows?
2: Who knows?
4: That's
3: right. Who knows?
5: Nuts. That's nuts. Yeah, Trump slipped him a Mickey right beforehand.
0: Right. But he must have been doing it for the previous 4 years.
5: Yes.
1: Come on, man.
5: That's crazy. Even to,
1: dude,
5: even to answer that question. Not only that, but the answer you got was, well, maybe.
0: You know, happened to. I was thinking about this because I think, yes, they are shameless liars and all of that. That being said, if you are around somebody a lot and maybe they start to fade a little bit and you notice moments here and there, maybe you forget to name or something. But because you're so close to that individual, you don't really notice until you see it through another person's eyes.
1: Okay.
0: Like
1: well,
0: that debate. Kind of like, I mean, I remember when Scott was coming back after his heart attacks, there was a time where we, you know, listened to, you had interviewed him, Scott, Jamie.
1: Oh, yeah. I remember it well.
0: And yeah, I mean, it sounded kind of normal because you had been used to talking to him after the trach and all that, where it's just like really like thin voice.
1: Yeah. Mm-hmm.
0: And, but then I remember years later, we listened to it again and it's like, wow, I had no idea how dramatic that was.
1: Well, at the time when we aired it, I then talked to different friends. They're like, man, he sounds so rough. I'm like, really?
0: Yeah.
1: Because I thought you had sounded, you know,
0: right,
1: really good. And it was like, wow. Because, yeah, you, to your point, you're close to it. However, with Jill Biden, do we want to do this again?
6: I think we have to now.
1: I mean, for years. Yeah. Dude, this was 4 years before that, at that debate. Dude.
7: Make sure you have the record player on at night. The phone. Make sure the kids hear words.
1: What?
0: Words.
1: That's not a person that's sharp and on top of it.
0: No.
1: I know he sounded weaker in the 2024 debate. But that's nutty, man. Mm-hmm. Dude, he would give up on sentences.
8: It holds near and dear to you that you like to be able to. Anyway.
1: Just, I'm gassed. I got to give up on that one.
0: Whatever, uncle.
1: Oh, I know.
0: I fought the sentence, and the sentence won.
1: Yeah.
8: Excuse me. And what am I doing here? I'm going to lose track here. And
1: repeatedly. And then you heard all the backstory of the debate prep. He didn't want to do it.
0: Yeah.
1: And he was tired and he would go take a nap. It was like, what?
8: What happened?
1: I don't know. Couldn't remember people's names for a long time.
8: Secretary. I'm not sure I'm going to introduce you all the way.
1: Right.
6: I'm not sure I'm going to introduce you all the way.
1: Because I can't remember your freaking name.
6: How about part of the way? I'll settle.
1: And I'm sorry. It's one of the greatest hits. I just saw a clip and a tribute of a woman that was killed. Okay? And I'm wondering where she is.
8: Jackie, are you here? Where's Jackie? I didn't think she was going to be here.
1: Right. Yeah. And, of course, numbers are hard.
8: $1.7 trillion off the sidelines.
1: Right. Yeah. A zillion. That's a lot of money.
6: The web address, too, was difficult.
1: Oh, yeah. Forget about that.
0: You're talking about go to Joe 30330.
1: I forgot about that one.
0: That was like the first debate.
6: Yes, it was.
0: of the primary cycle in 2019.
1: Yeah. Yes. Yeah,
6: go to Joe
0: 30330.
1: Yeah. Go to 303 Kawhi.

0: Chihuahua.
1: Shanghai. Chihuahua.
2: Right. You betcha. Yeah.
3: Then you have
0: people have been slipping things in his drink for years. Right.
3: But that's insane. Well, even
2: I would have expected better.
3: Dignify that, yeah.
2: I would have expected better from Chief of Staff Bill Cosby.
0: Exactly. All right, Scotty, what do you got for your story?
3: Slipped him a Mickey. My story is Prince Harry and Meghan Markle. You know, they're going back to the UK now.
0: Yeah.
3: And this story came out today, huh? And it's crazy. That she, at one point in time, weeks before Democrat Joe Biden's win over Trump, mm-hmm. there was sources that said Meghan Markle requested a sit-down with Governor Gavin Newsom because she wanted to be considered to be appointed to the Senate seat held by Kamala Harris, which she vacated before becoming vice president. Can you imagine that? Can you imagine that?
2: No.
3: Meghan Markle in the delusion that they live in, that world they live in, where they think people care and they're superstars or some reason to even entertain that, even as nutty as Newsom is.
2: Yeah.
3: That's out of bounds.
2: Wow.
3: Lobbying to be the next senator from the state of California, and why? Because you're married to Prince Harry. That's why.
2: Wow.
3: Apparently the book sales and the specials and the Netflix and the podcast and all that didn't work out.
0: No.
3: And the money may come into play here because apparently Prince Charles's health is not great. That's what we're hearing anyway.
2: Yes.
3: And he's going back because Andrew, his brother, is going to assume the role of king. Mm-hmm. And he'll still be the next in line after that. And there's a lot of money involved. And he better make good real quick because if the old man kicks and there's nothing settled, he may be out. That's my good synopsis of what's happening there.
2: Man.
3: Can you imagine that? I'm going to be a senator from California. Can you make me the senator? Okay.
0: Yeah, of course. You can do that. We'll get to my story in a second. Maybe you've heard about it. Sports columnist at the Seattle Times for 11 years. Why they resigned. It's something. Plus, who was driving 117 miles an hour? We got Nimrods of the News and a news update next.

0: That'll be $84.52.
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6: 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And you don't have to do it alone. The Will Rogers Institute.

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0: The Markley, Van Camp, and Robin Show. Yes, a lot of people talk about the weight loss injections because, well, they do get results. They work by lowering blood sugar and crushing your appetite, but those injections are no fun. A lot of people don't want to deal with needles and some of the side effects. Are you talking leakage and a public embarrassment?
1: Oh, they want to stay away from that.
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0: All right, I had that story of the sports columnist at the Seattle Times for 11 years and just resigned, Matt Calkins. And he said he resigned because he had written this piece that got spiked by the editors, a column about the Save Women's Sports Movement. Mm-hmm. And we don't have time to do it justice now. I'll get into it deeper a little bit later. But basically, this was when the Seattle Storm hosted the Indiana Fever, and that Sophie Cunningham had said, I don't think biological males should play. And there were, you know, like a 16-year-old girl saying, I got beat in track by this guy. And he wanted, you know, to share their voices. They weren't anti-trans. They just said, it's not fair. And that was the, you know, position of the article, but it got spiked. But that wasn't the only article that he ever had to get spiked. And now he's scared because he got no job.
1: Mm-hmm.
0: But took guts. But in my opinion, he did the right thing. So, and again, more on that later. We got to get to Nimrod.
3: When the going gets tough.
4: Damn it, this is too hard.
3: The dumb get dumber.
5: All right, Dean.
3: It's Nimrod's in the News on the Markley, Van Camp, and Robbins Show.
6: I love the poorly educated.
0: All right. Nimrod's the News. Go to Florida where Omar Solomon, he's 30, was arrested for speeding on the interstate. This is 2:45 in the afternoon. He's going 117.
1: Oh, my.
0: Oh, yeah. One report said he told deputies, I was just trying to make it to the bathroom at Bucky's.
1: They got clean ones there.
0: I don't think they were buying it. That's Nimrod's in the News.

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13: The Markley, Van Camp, and Robbins Show. Jamie Markley, David Van Camp, Scott Robbins. Okay, so this ISIS terrorist, I mean, that's what you got to call this person.
14: Oh, yeah. The
13: what?
14: The large woman?
13: Yeah, this is this is an audio format. I mean, you can do your big chipmunk cheeks with your hands out away from your face, but no one saw it, Scott.
14: I saw a picture of her. And
15: beefy, yeah. Yes.
14: Yeah, beefy.
15: Yeah, upstate New York woman. Now this is like the second upstate New York woman in the last couple months who has apparently converted to Islam and pledged allegiance to ISIS. What's going on? I'm very concerned.
13: Great question, man.
15: But yeah, she was planning to blow up the state capitol in Albany. Jessica Bowie is her name. Converted to Islam a few years ago, pledged allegiance to ISIS. Now the FBI had been keeping their eye on her. And some of the way this went down, I hate, because what they did was they gave her a fake gun and then had informants go with her to Home Depot to get supplies to build a bomb. It's like, wow. I hate it when they do that stuff. It's like,
13: why is that?
15: Well, because it's entrapment.
13: Yeah.
15: I mean, that doesn't excuse anything plan, but still.
14: But
15: like,
14: you're going to Home Depot to buy stuff to build a bomb with.
15: Yes, and the FBI paid for it. That's a problem. Yeah. But Craig Tremaroli with the FBI laid out the allegations.
13: Okay.
16: You'll see in the court documents that she once wrote, quote, "Praise be Allah for September 11th. Also in the court documents, she told the source that she went from a little girl waving an American flag after 9/11.

0: 7 to now having stickers of the fallen towers. Folks, let that sink in.
1: Yeah.
0: Again, Miss Bowie didn't just want to kill lawmakers. She wanted a complete disruption of our government. And after that, she planned to flee the country and one day come back to, quote, do more, such as New Year's Eve in Times Square, even stating she would come back to attack the White House and the president, but only after she bombed the state capitol.
1: Man.
2: I do have a practical question here, and maybe I'm having a Scott Robbins moment.
3: Yes.
2: Where do you get 9/11 stickers?
3: That's a good question. You mean with the towers?
2: With the towers falling, yes, and burning.
3: Falling? Oh, I suppose there's sorts of like, dark places where you can
2: Lisa
3: get
2: Lisa Al Frank, spelled with a Q out there?
3: I don't know. Probably. Yeah.
4: Akbar is us. I don't know where you get those.
3: Akbar is us.
4: I have no idea. Never been in the market for that before.
3: Kids love that store.
4: Oh, of course they do.
3: Yeah.
4: Okay, is this just a nut? Are we talking about mental illness here or just a dark soul?
3: Oh, I think.
4: And I guess I'm asking this because you got a woman that murdered her three kids, and we're having the conversation of whether or not she's going to be found guilty or not.
3: I can't tell you how much this story really bothers me for a lot of different reasons. But number one, she killed her three kids.
4: Yes.
3: And they're saying, well, she had this postpartum. And I'm not saying postpartum doesn't exist.
4: I know.
3: I'm saying there's been a lot of women who have suffered from postpartum syndrome in this country. Lots of women.
4: Mm-hmm.
3: That being said, they didn't kill their kids.
4: Correct.
3: They didn't kill their kids. And by the way, does this open the door for any other crackpot who is suffering from whatever to kill their kids?
4: That's the question that goes on in my mind.
3: Dude, why wouldn't it?
4: That if you're not found guilty, are there other people that think, okay, well, if I do this and I'm hearing a voice in my head, at least I'm not going to be found guilty because now there's going to be precedent.
3: No matter what you do. Whether it's stealing or whether it's, you know, fires or whatever. It was the voices in my head. Oh, okay, well, then.
4: And yeah, they're killing your kids, my gosh,
3: that's
4: man.
3: Heinous. That's so heinous.
2: Oh, yeah, and like, the difference, like, with Lindsey Clancy, to me at least, is there is precedent for people being found, like, not guilty by reason of insanity and then locked up in a mental institution for the rest of their natural life. Andrea Yates, we were just talking about it in the break.
4: Mm-hmm.
2: She was a woman in Houston who drowned her five children.
4: Yes.
2: And I think, and so first it was like life in prison, and then she had a retrial a few years after that, and now she's locked up in a mental institution. I think the big difference to me
4: Yes, you're right. It's the same with me, dude.
2: The big difference here is that she had been suicidal before, and her husband just wanted to keep having more kids. And like that's a big difference. And then also maybe it's the social media influence, but I don't remember a whole lot of people just identifying with Andrea Yates.
4: Lining up, dressing the same, in support.
2: Yeah.
4: Like, wow.
2: Now I think a lot of people saw her as a victim, and I don't disagree with that. I think yes, what she did was horrible. It was outrageous. But when you heard the history of her and her husband were. It was like after the fourth child, I think, she held a knife to her neck and begged him to let her die. And then they had another kid. It's like, so there is.
4: Yeah, I'm not even familiar with the case. And I'll be honest with you. You already know this.
2: Mm-hmm.
4: A lot of these stories, I just stay away from. And I figure, from your news background, we'll cover it if this show needs to. But it's so freaking dark.
2: Yeah, it is.
4: I do, man. Those types of stories is like, oh, my gosh. You know, let me know what I need to know. I don't want to be the one that's like doing the deep dive on that. Oh, gosh.
3: Well, I mean, people have children, and when their spouse, one of their spouses is unstable and continue to have children.
2: Yeah.
3: This is not new. It's happened. I mean, the guy's been a complete moron. It beats on her, but let's have more kids.
4: Mm-hmm. But that isn't the case in this one.
3: No, and she's saying she didn't want to have the kids, and he did.
4: In the current one?
3: Yes, where she killed her kids, yeah.
4: Oh, gosh.
3: See, that to me, I mean, again... Holding your knife to your neck, obviously she was not mentally well.
4: Okay, just so I know, because I don't know the details of either one of these. Which one are we talking about?
2: The knife
4: to the neck is Yates, right?
2: That was Andrea Yates.
3: Andrea Yates.
2: Years
3: ago. Okay.
4: Yeah. And not the current one.
3: Right.
4: Yeah. Okay.
3: But, I mean, when that happens, you still want to have more kids. I mean, you know, it's just, it's bizarre to me, but yeah.
4: Well, yeah.
3: I mean, the current one, though, I think you're right. I think it opens up Pandora's box. It's just like, you know, you can claim that now wherever you are for your awful activities.
4: And I understand she got put on a bunch of drugs. There's all that. But still, I mean, you just don't get to walk free in society
3: doing
4: that.
3: No.
4: Sorry.
3: Three kids lost their lives. Young kids.
4: Yes.
3: One you said hiding in a closet.
4: But it's the women supporting.
2: Yeah.
4: She's the victim, that's bonkers. It's crazy to me.
3: Well, the guy, I mean, you know, shot the CEO. I mean, same thing, right?
4: Yes.
3: I mean, you've got all these supporters of him that are pissed off because their insurance rates are too high. I agree with you. I think health insurance is crazy.
2: But you don't kill somebody.
3: Yeah.
4: But I think it's the amount of support. Is it, you know, if you want to go way back, you know, you go to Charles Manson that had supporters.
3: Yeah.
4: You know what I mean? People saying, Charlie wasn't so bad. What are you talking about?
2: Right. No, he was an evil little creep. Yeah.
4: Absolutely.
3: You could write a good song or two, but besides that.
4: They were all crap.
3: Yeah. I know they were. They're all garbage.
4: I was like, what song was good?
3: The song you worked on with Dennis Wilson of the Beach Boys.
4: Oh, man. Unreal. Okay, who used a racial slur? An ICE agent?
2: That's what's being alleged here.
4: Did they really?
2: Well, see, a lot of people aren't familiar with this term, but the ACLU posted this footage claiming ICE was using racial slurs, and so there are two different body cam videos that were put out and mashed up together. One is where they're riding around in the back of a truck, and then the other is where they're riding in a squad vehicle or something, and they're talking about targets of whatever their operation is.
4: Okay. Roll it.
1: Whose backpack is that? Todd's backpack?
5: There's one right there. It looked like a Tonk in the driver's seat.
6: Probably was.
4: What is it?
2: Tonk. Are you familiar with this term?
3: I'm not.
4: No.
2: Tonk is, it's, you know, it's a crude term, but it's not about race. It's a term for illegal aliens.
4: Okay.
2: And some of the videos you have, like, Hispanic guys saying tonk, and it's not an uncommon term. It's not, you know, you would not say that's professional, but if you're horrified by this, you need to spend more time around cops and soldiers.
4: Right.
2: Because that's pretty mild. But the lore has it that the they're called tonks because that's the sound that it makes when you hit them with an object at the back of the head.
4: Oh, golly.
2: It's pretty dark. Again, I'm not sitting here saying like, oh, yeah, you need to go around and call everybody a tonk. But it's not a racial thing. It's a...
4: Well, I got to be honest. All I was thinking was Tonka toys. Like a Tonka truck.
3: That's the sound when you hit in the back of the head.
2: Yeah.
3: Tonk. I thought thwack might be in there.
4: Man.
3: Okay. Holy cow.
2: They could have just called him Ow My Head.
3: Yeah.
4: Well, I want to give you more details on this dude that resigned his job. The sports columnist at the Seattle Times for 11 years. Matt Calkins. Mentioned this a while ago. He had been, you know, working there. He had some articles that had got spiked, but the latest one he wrote, and this was when the Seattle Storm hosted the Indiana Fever. He spoke to people attending a rally in support of Sophie Cunningham outside the arena. Fever guard, and he wrote in the piece, had recently taken a stance against biological males competing in women's and girls' sports. And a few dozen folks showed up to express their gratitude for her position. One of them, a 16-year-old, Annalee Wilson, who had lost to a biological male in a track and field race in eighth grade and was holding a sign that said, "Thank you, Sophie, for speaking up for girls." And he said, "I didn't know if I was going to write something at that point, but after she allegedly got cussed out by Storm co-owner during the game, the sports columnist wanted to weigh in." He said, "One thing Wilson emphasized to me at the rally was she wasn't anti-trans." And another student athlete named Frances Stott said she had endured daily verbal abuse after refusing to play against a biological boy in a basketball game. And she was saying sort of the same thing. And that was the thesis of the column he wrote, mm-hmm. that supporting the separation of biological females and males doesn't automatically make you transphobic. So just stop throwing those labels around. That was the point of the piece. So then he details sending a draft after talking to his editor. But then he said, "Well, you got to have other people look at it. It wouldn't be ready for Sunday's paper." And that was on Friday. Then Monday night, he got an email saying that his boss was hoping to talk to the top two newsroom editors about it Wednesday, but no feedback. Thursday afternoon, editor informed him wasn't going to run because he didn't tell him he was doing it in advance. And he knew that was BS because they'd gone through that before. And that's when he quit on the spot. It's like, no. He said that might come off as emotional, but this was one of several columns that had been spiked at the Seattle Times. One was a piece questioning whether players for the U.S. women's soccer team were really the victims of discrimination in their equal pay lawsuit. Another was a more general column on cancel culture in sports. Another, written shortly after George Floyd's death, implored people to listen to state champion basketball coach Mike Bethea, a black man, urging the public not to stereotype cops. The common theme, it all challenged prevailing newsroom narratives that would have triggered the outrage mob. He said, and I always felt like that was my job as a columnist. I just couldn't do it anymore. And now he's scared because he doesn't have a job, but he thought it was just the right thing to do. I thought, man,
6: jeez,
4: good for him.
6: Yeah.
4: Something else we got to talk about. This crazy answer from Gavin Newsom. Would you be a good president?
7: Would you be a good president?
8: Well, see, I don't know. I mean, I have no idea. That's a difficult question to answer. I mean, it's so I have no idea.
4: What?
6: No idea.
4: That's unreal. All right. Yeah. We'll hit that. And the five stories we're watching today. Straight ahead.

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0: the Markley Van Camp and Robbins Show. Jamie Markley, David Van Camp, Scott Robbins, and now the five stories we're watching today.
1: One, two,
2: number
1: three, five.
2: Fentanyl-linked deaths have plunged 22% in a single year thanks to Trump's border crackdown, the fight against drug cartels, and arrests of convicted fentanyl traffickers. Number four, we've had 16 straight months with zero illegals released into the country. Number three,
3: man.
2: New Jersey Governor Mikey Sherrill, a moderate Democrat, they say, signed a law yesterday that makes it basically impossible to sue doctors who perform sex changes on kids. Number two.
3: She's captured.
2: Yeah. President Trump announced a new deal that will lift certain tariffs and quotas on ground beef imports for the next 90 days, trying to lower the costs of ground beef at the grocery store, take the pressure off of U.S. cattle producers as well. And then number one, the president of Iran is calling for an end to the war with a little jab at the religious hardliners and also known as the guys with the guns, saying, hey, we should quit while we're ahead. You know, we've already won this war against the United States. That's what he says. Mm-hmm. And he goes, but, you know, when you chant slogans, we also have to accept their severity. And basically, hey, you're not having to live with the reality of not coming to an end with this war.
4: No.
2: Yeah. Those are the top five stories that we are watching today. 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
3: In case you missed it, Gavin Newsom asked the question.
5: Would you be a good president?
6: Well, see, I don't know. That's a difficult question to answer. I mean, it's so I have no idea.
4: Well, then why are you doing it?
3: I have no idea.
4: I mean, if you don't know why.
3: And the thing is, you know the guy can lie his butt off.
4: Oh, yeah.
3: I mean, he will tout how great California is in all these different areas, just lying through his teeth. Mm-hmm. So you know he can do it. I don't understand the play there.
4: I don't either.
3: It's not like a gotcha.
2: No, he's terrible on his feet.
3: Yes.
2: That's it. He's kind of dumb.
3: Yeah.
4: Man.
3: Jeez. I know.
4: I don't know. Walk
2: into any job. Do you think you'd be a good welder?
4: Well, I don't know.
2: That's a difficult question to ask. Well, this is we're hiring a welder, you see.
3: Right.
4: I'm actually welding. I don't know. Maybe I'm no good at it.
2: We'll see. Hire me.
4: Right. Yeah.
3: I think the last time I checked the betting odds for who would be president,
4: mm-hmm.
3: for the Democrats, it was Newsom, right?
4: Mm-hmm. Yeah,
3: he was leading.
4: So. Yeah.
3: Not anymore.
4: Mamala?
3: He is third. I mean, we could make it a game if you want to.
4: Oh, gosh. Wow.
3: You don't want to do that, do you?
4: Not really.
3: Then we won't.
4: Oh, man. Because everybody's now, the people are like, come on, do it. What are you afraid of? I'm afraid of losing again.
2: We don't have time, I guess.
4: Yeah, darn the luck. We don't have time to do it.
3: Yeah, I could push it, but I'll just tell you.
4: Okay, thank you.
3: David, you would have run the table anyway. Who is it?
4: Kamala.
3: No,
2: I don't think
3: she's behind Newsom.
2: This is election betting odds.
3: Yep.

0: probably stick with Gavin or AOC.
1: It's AOC at 11.2%. Can you talk about somebody not good on her feet?
0: No.
1: Just remember Munich. That was a disaster. Yeah. And that was this year.
0: Yes, it was.
1: I know she's got so many different things going for her, but that's the one thing that's really tough. Not as smart as what people would think. I'll just put it that way.
2: That bench is weak.
1: Oh, and they try to talk about how great that bench is.
2: Oh,
1: yeah. After her, it's toss-off.
0: Yeah.
1: I can give you the rest.
2: Toss-off?
1: Oh, yeah.
0: His star has risen in the last one.
1: Yeah, we'll get to it. And what's your story coming up?

0: Peekaboo. Peekaboo. Smile.
1: Smile, buddy.
0: Come on, smile. Oh, honey, he's still not smiling.
1: Maybe he's not a smiler.
0: Yeah, maybe he's just not a happy baby.
1: Maybe he's just being a boy. You know how boys are.
0: Or maybe he's teething. Oh, poor baby. I think his gums hurt.
1: Maybe he's just tired.
0: Or maybe his tummy hurts. He didn't eat that much.
1: Maybe he's not ticklish.
0: You think maybe he's scared of the dog?
1: Maybe he'll outgrow it. Maybe it's a phase. Maybe he just doesn't like smiling.
0: Maybe he has autism, and we can definitely do something to help.
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1: Heroin use and heroin-related overdose deaths are increasing among people from all walks of life in the United States. 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

0: The Markley, Van Camp, and Robin Show.
1: I'm Jamie Markley, the Gen Xer. You know the millennial, David Van Camp, the sexy boomer, Scott Robbins. Hunter Biden kind of threw Kamala under the bus. Don't know if you heard about that.
2: Oh, really?
1: Oh, yeah. Duggan can even find, but she's just not a good politician, man. Just not. Sorry.
3: Doug and the vice president have always been very, generous and kind to me, and I mean that, and on a personal level. I just think that she's not a very good politician. Ultimately, at the end of the day, I don't see how she possibly thinks that distancing herself from Joe Biden is even possible. And why would you, if you really believed in the record that you had left?
1: Man, he's still very bitter. Mm-hmm. I kind of get it, but...
2: Well, he's loyal to his dad.
1: People are wondering if he's actually going to run. He is appearing everywhere.
2: Yeah. I keep wondering about that myself. I don't know if he will, but boy, he's going to be a pain in the neck for a lot of Democrats if he does.
1: Oh, no doubt.
2: Because he's at the point now where he's basically unshameable. Because his whole laptop thing has been out there.
1: Oh, yeah.
2: A lot. All the warts are out there.
1: Yes.
2: Right now. So it's sort of like, okay, what are you going to do?
1: Yeah. Maybe we should put in a request for an interview. I only want to ask him about Clooney. I love it when he goes off on George Clooney. I can't get enough. It's hilarious to me.
4: Him and everybody around him.
1: Oh, so good.
2: What's your favorite George Clooney movie?
1: Yes! That would be so fun.
5: Anyway, we should put in a request. I mean,
1: I'm thinking about it.
5: David's got to ride the button. Well, there's going to be some.
2: I think that would be
1: we would record that one.
5: Have to be pre-recorded, right? We don't want to put him on live.
1: Yeah.
5: Yeah.
1: So I was talking about the betting odds for president.
5: Yeah.
1: And now that's a little bit different than who will be the Democratic nominee. Mm-hmm.
5: Right.
1: Okay. So as far as the nominee goes, it is AOC leading right now, the Democratic Party. Betting market.
5: That's just
1: at 17.7%. Then it's Gavin Newsom at 16.5%. Toss-off third, 16.4%. Almost dead heat. But Toss-off has a better chance of being president than Gavin Newsom.
2: Hmm. I can see that.
1: And then you got Kamala way down at 7.2%. Buttigieg, 5.3%. Shapiro, 4.2%. Bashir, 3.6%, and then you got Wes Moore, 1.8%, and then everybody else below that. So that's where it stands right now. Okay. See, you didn't want to make that into a game, Scott. So
5: well,
1: you didn't want to do it.
5: Yeah. I keep thinking Shapiro's going to rise at some point, but I don't know if he will or not.
1: There's a problem, Scott.
5: He's a Jew. I get it.
1: He's Jewish.
5: I know. They don't like the Jews. I get it.
2: So is Ossoff, but...
5: Yeah, I was just going to say.
1: But not as well known. Give it time.
5: Not quite as Jewish, perhaps.
2: I think Alex Michelson on CNN actually made that point a few weeks ago.
1: Like, doesn't lead with it as much?
2: It's more like he doesn't, what did he say? How did he phrase it? He doesn't read as Jewish as much as Shapiro does.
1: Yeah, but whatever the far left of that party, they don't care.
5: Right.
1: They're not going to be down with it. Of course, there's a big fight in the party. And now is it Chuck Schumer talking about Abdul? Yeah, I like Abdul.
2: He doesn't know what to do. So this is the top Democrat in the Senate, Chuck Schumer, and he's excited about the Senate nominee in Michigan who's a socialist Islamist.
1: No, he's not.
6: The bottom line is we're going to win Michigan. Let me tell you why we're going to win Michigan. First, El Sayed has brought in new energy and new talent into the Democratic Party, but also in Michigan itself. But second, Michigan, Trump has so bungled the Michigan economy. You know, the numbers for Trump on how well he's doing in keeping costs down in the economy is in the low 30s. In the country, it's in the high 20s in Michigan. Why? He created a trade war with Canada.
1: Okay. Doesn't matter, dude.
5: What?
1: When you're talking all that nonsense, he gets in there. You're out, Chuck. You got to understand that. And all of this nonsense with El Sayed, too. David, you had the funny clip yesterday. Hey, man, I read Malcolm X.
2: Oh, yeah.
1: I identify. then he's also African.
2: Well, yes.
5: Yeah, that was a tough one.
1: Yeah, but he's trying to sell that.
7: There's been an effort, I think, to divide people against each other. And unfortunately, you see that the consequence of that. Mm-hmm. To tell us that some group or another group have to be counterposed because there's not enough for all of us. I am Arab. I'm also African. My family immigrated to this country from Egypt. I'm proud of my African heritage.
1: Yes. Mm-hmm. In other words,
8: I love black people!
1: I desperately need the black vote.
2: Yes.
1: Please.
2: Like there's
1: all of a sudden, like, the black voter is going to say, you know what? Now I identify. All good.
2: Yeah, right.
1: No. Good luck, buddy. The pandering is incredible.
2: It is.
1: Something, man. All right. I know we got to move on. It's that time. We do it a couple of times a day. Go around the table. And it may not be the biggest story, but you wanted to bring it in. David, what's your story here?
2: I've been mentioning this, and I wanted to expand on it just a little bit. New Jersey Governor Mikey Sherrill, moderate Democrat, signed a law yesterday that has to do with two things, and that is sex changes for kids and also abortion. Makes it impossible to sue doctors, basically impossible to sue doctors who perform sex changes. It also expands existing state law, making it easier to prosecute people who protest at an abortion clinic. And here is what the moderate Democrat had to say about abortion rights in New Jersey.
1: Okay.
9: In the past 4 years, 13 states, 13, have enacted total abortion bans. It's easier to get an AR-15 in the United States than it is to get an abortion. And the attack on reproductive health care is literally killing women.
2: Literally killing women. You know, I can look at the Constitution and tell you exactly where my right to have an AR-15 is.
1: Mm-hmm.
2: You have to really squint and maybe go upside down to look at the Constitution, the Bill of Rights, to say how you have a right to an abortion.
1: Yes. But people have been influenced so much over the last 30 to 50 years. They never think of it that way.
2: Well, also, I would just say talk to people in New Jersey and New York and Illinois and California.
1: Oh, no kidding.
2: About how easy it is to get an AR-15.
1: No kidding.
2: Versus how easy it is to get an abortion.
1: That is the biggest line of BS you've ever heard. But again, who's going to call her on that?
5: No, that's just it.
1: Yeah.
5: It's such a proppy thing to argue about.
1: Yeah, as soon as she said it,
8: I was just AR-15.
1: To paint the picture, Robin's arms honestly went up. He goes right up in the air like, what?
5: So tired of that argument. Oh, it just makes me sick.
1: Yeah.
2: Can you believe it's easier to buy an AR-15 than it is to kill an unborn baby? Wow.
1: They don't understand how bonkers that statement is. All right, Scotty, what do you got for your story?
5: Boy, to be a fly on the wall of this little shindig that took place at Central Park West, the home of CBS News chief medical correspondent, Dr. Jonathan LaPook. It was organized by a bunch of staffers who got booted out of CBS. They all got together for a cry session, apparently,
1: and
5: to stomp their feet and bitch about what happened. Bill Whitaker was there.
1: Yeah.
5: And he was quoted as saying in that meeting that he feels like a

0: hater for staying on at 60 Minutes.
1: And well, go ahead and quit.
0: And he said, you know, I apologize. Maybe I didn't hold fast as much as I should have, you know, to support my coworkers like you people that are here right now. But I want you to know that I live with the shame of being the guy that's left here. And I feel like a traitor. So, anyway.
1: Well,
0: I just thought I'd bring that up. Yeah, Bill's got a chance to leave whenever he wants. It's been done before.
1: Yeah. So he feels like a traitor because he didn't leave with Scott Pelley, who likened getting fired to having his child die.
0: Yes.
1: Having his child murdered.
0: Yes.
1: Talk about bonkers statements.
0: Yeah.
1: That's one of the tops of the year.
0: So, all right. Yeah. And these guys, I mean, they live in this world, this bizarro world, where the idea that they're where they are, the high-mindedness,
1: the self-importance,
0: yeah. Just we are so important. How can this possibly happen to us?
1: For my story, well,
2: yeah, oh, baby, it is game time.
0: Dang it.
1: You thought you escaped it, you didn't.
0: I did.
1: Because I got something for you. Just bring it on you. I happened to see this. I was like, wow. And we'll go three guesses each. Okay. Well, unless we have extra time, I'm just looking at the clock and seeing how much time we would actually have here. You don't even know what the topic is.
0: I don't know what it is.
1: That is loser think. You already have a loser's attitude, Scott.
0: That's survival is what it is.
1: No, it's not. No, it's, hey, man, it doesn't matter how many times you get knocked down. You're here for it. Your luck's got to change. You're gonna find a topic and you're going to drill it win this thing.
0: Thank you, successories. Now, okay. What do we have here? Yes.
1: What do we have?
0: Yeah.
1: The best female musicians of all time.
0: Of all time.
1: Of all time. Ranked. Okay?
0: All time.
1: All time. Multiple genres.
0: So it gets
1: voted on.
0: Musicians. So, okay.
1: That can be
0: singers.
1: Okay. It's everything.
0: Okay.
1: Okay?
0: Wow.
1: Now, the current champion of our game time is David Van Camp. He goes first. Who you got?
3: I'm going to go with Dolly Parton.
1: Which would be a really good guess. And I'm telling you right now, I didn't vote on these. These other people are voting on these. Dolly's not there.
3: Really?
1: Not in the top 10. Oh, just kidding. Sorry, Scott.
3: Oh, I was like, I was shocked. I'm like, what?
1: Dolly's number 5. That's a 6-pointer.
3: Down to number 5, dang.
1: Yeah.
0: Well, all time, and I don't know who voted on this.
1: Just people.
0: I know. But, geez, demographically speaking, Aretha Franklin.
1: Aretha Franklin. Mm-hmm. That's a pretty good guess. That's number 3. That's an 8-pointer. Scott Robbins has the lead.
0: Wow.
1: Wow.
0: Pays to be the oldest guy sometimes.
1: It doesn't pay to whine going into the game.
0: No, I know. I got one right.
1: You should be feeling good.
0: Made
1: confident.
0: My weekend right there, yeah. The fact I didn't get shut out by Van Camp.
1: See, that's loser think.
0: Okay.
1: David, who you got?
3: I'll stick with an older Whitney Houston.
1: Whitney Houston is a really good guess. That is number 1.
0: Holy smoke.
1: I was surprised, to be honest.
0: I'm a little surprised at that one, yeah.
1: And all of a sudden, it's 16-8.
0: Mm.
1: Back to Robin.
0: Barbra Streisand.
1: Barbra Streisand is a good guess because a lot of people thought great singer, everything else. She's not in the top 10.
0: Wow. Okay.
1: Sorry. I don't even see her in the top 20.
0: That's wild. Okay.
1: Back to Van Camp.
3: Stevie Nicks.
1: Stevie Nicks is in the top 10 at number 9.
0: Wow.
1: A 2-pointer. It's 18-8 to Robbins.
0: I got two that are in my head right now, but I'll go with Mariah Carey.
1: Mariah Carey. Well, just for fun, who was the other?
0: Aretha Franklin.
1: You already said her.
0: No, did I say her already?
1: Yeah.
0: Oh, I know. I was going to say a tisket a tasket. Jeez. Ella Fitzgerald.
1: Yeah, Ella would have been there. That was number 7. It's a 4-pointer. However, the game's already over.
0: I don't believe it. No Streisand or Mariah Carey?
1: No. Who was your next guest, just out of curiosity, David?
3: I thought the game was over, so I didn't think about it.
1: Yeah, that was pretty much it.
0: I'd say Stevie Nicks.
3: Celine Dion, maybe?
1: Celine Dion was number 4.

0: That's a seven pointer. Number two is Tina Turner.
1: Wow.
0: Yeah. Yes. Karen Carpenter at six.
1: Okay, I never would have guessed Karen Carpenter.
0: And then Adele at eight and Donna Summer at 10.
2: Donna Summer?
0: Yeah.
2: Really? Okay.
0: Yes.
2: Well, Stevie Nicks is at number nine.
0: But it was that was competitive. And you should have confidence going into the next one. Come on, buddy.
2: You know, whether you lose 20 to nothing or 1 to nothing, you still lose.
0: Yeah. So, hey. We got a guy that goes by the name of Blunt Man. Yeah, Nimrod's in the news coming up, and we'll set you up with the Friday Five next.
3: 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Well, a few months ago, a massive survey was conducted. 123,000 people were asked to rate their wireless carrier in four categories: coverage, support, data, and overall value. 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

0: The Markley Van Camp and Robin Show. 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
1: It just cracks me up when he's like, Chef Man. Like pregnant pause.
3: Because if you missed it earlier in the week, he kept calling it Chefman.
1: Yes.
2: I did.
1: It was the slush.
2: To me, I look at it and the words, but the word is saying Chefman on there.
1: It was the Chefman.
2: And it's like blinking that to me. And I know I can't, and I have to do it slowly, and these guys are cracking up over here.
1: Every time.
2: And I can see them out of the corner of my eye, and it's like, dang.
3: It's all of a sudden, Chef Man, Slushies, Max, and then this huge pregnant pause, like, what just happened?
2: I feel like I just accomplished something.
3: Yes. And you're like, yay!
2: I'm sort of enjoying the moment.
3: Yeah. All right, well. I guess, well, forget Nimrods in the news. We don't have time for that.
2: I think we just did it.
3: There you go. And then the Friday Five. Why are we doing this, David?
1: It's Improve Your Handshake Day. Songs with shake, shook, shaking, whatever.
3: Yes, all the title. If you want to get in early, the number is 1-888-485-MVCR. It's Shake Song for the Friday Five. We'll kick it off next.
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13: Okay, for the countdown today... What day is it, David?
1: It is national, I think it's actually the whole week, handshake week.
13: You can't have a limp, bad handshake. It's no good.
1: Don't let it be a wriggler, you know?
2: Mm-mm. A wriggler?
1: Yeah, like a fish.
13: Yeah, it got to be good and firm.
2: Yes. Yeah, I agree with that.
13: So you're doing shake songs, David?
1: Yes.
13: Shaking, shake in.
1: Yeah, shook. Yeah.
13: Sure. Any of those will work. There's great songs. Mm-hmm. We were debating this yesterday, which is always fun. The number to call is 1-888-485-MVCR. And who's up first?
1: Started off with Ed in Michigan. Hey, Ed.
17: Hey, boys. Happy Friday to you.
13: Happy Friday.
17: Well, Mary was a fast machine, and she kept her motor clean, but Eddie got there faster. AC/DC shook me all night long.
13: Oh, yeah. And it's a walk-off,
18: number
13: Freddie.
18: Number one.

0: hit run, man.
1: Did everybody have this at number one?
2: Yeah, how can you not? I mean,
3: it wasn't close.
4: To me, it wasn't even close.
2: Yeah. Huge song, huge test of time. I like the song. Maybe a little burned out on it, but it still sounds good just hearing it right now.
1: Yes. Well, you give it a 10 for iconic and a 10 for a test of time. I think we'd all rank it at least an 8 for like.
2: Oh, for sure.
4: Oh, yeah.
1: So, yeah, there's not even close there.
4: The thing is, too, man, as a mobile DJ, you could play this thing at wedding receptions.
1: Mm-hmm.
4: And the old dude who was, you know, 6 or 7 Michelobs into it was out there just stomping.
1: Oh, everybody was on the dance floor for that song.
4: Was.
1: Yeah, it was great.
4: Like Jed Clampett just stomped his feet on the dance floor.
1: All right, David, who's next?
2: Let's get to Ron in Oregon. Hey, Ron.
5: Hey.
1: What's going on, Ron?
2: Hey, Ron.
5: Well, I've got not the number one, but at least the number two.
4: Uh-oh.
1: Okay.
4: What you
5: and
4: got?
5: That would be Show Me the Money, Eddie Money, Shaking.
4: Shaking.
2: Number four.
1: I was thinking, Jerry Maguire? What are you talking about? Okay. We were talking about this, how big this song was. And that was the early days of MTV, because this came out in 82. And it was Apollonia in the video.
4: Yeah.
1: So I believe it was David Lee Roth's girlfriend at the time before she was Prince's girlfriend. Yeah. Yeah, I knew all that at that time or whatever.
4: This is a super group of just people she dated.
1: Oh, yeah. No kidding. Yeah. But that was a big song for Eddie Money.
4: Yeah.
1: Yeah, huge. Good times.

0: All right, we've already knocked two out of the top five. Who's next, David?
1: Let's talk to Woody in Vancouver. Hey, Woody.
2: Hey, guys, love your show. You know, I'm just a white guy with natural hair.
3: Don't lie to them. You're bald.
4: Awesome.
0: Oh, that's great.
4: Yeah.
0: Good one, Woody.
2: Yeah, she is accurate on that one, so.
4: Yes. Well played.
2: All right. My song, Elvis, All Shook Up.
1: Oh, yeah.
5: Dude.
6: Number two.
7: I'm all shook up.
4: I was pleasantly surprised by this yesterday. We found an Elvis song that Robbins actually likes.
1: Yeah, I was kind of surprised you put it as high as you did, Scott.
8: Yeah, I thought it deserved to be that high.
4: Wow. Why do you always make fun of the other Elvis songs?
8: I like this one. I like Suspicious Minds.
4: But you don't like Jailhouse Rock?
8: I like Jailhouse Rock. I just don't. I've never put it in the five because it just is, you know.
4: Yeah. Yeah, like different songs that I'm like, man, what a great song from Elvis.
8: I like that one.
4: Okay. Any reason why?
8: I don't know. Just like it. I mean,
4: it's not the lyric. It's not anything special.
8: No,
4: just whatever.
8: It's not the lyric. No, it's just, you know, okay. I like it.
4: All right.
8: I mean, of the Elvis songs, there's two or three or four that I like. Yeah.
4: There. That's good. All right.
8: That's probably sacrilege, but, you know.
4: Shake songs for the Friday Five. And who's next, David?
1: Oh, let's talk to Russ. Hey, Russ.
9: Hey, how you doing, guys?
4: Doing great, Russ.
9: I'm good. I tried to go old school, but it didn't come up on your screeners list. It was Elmore James, Shake Your Moneymaker. So then I had to jump to the early 80s in the Cars for Shake It Up.
4: Oh, even better. Good talk, Russ.
6: Number five.
4: There we go.
10: Shake it up. Shake it up.
4: I would not have known this until you told me yesterday, Scott. This was number four?
8: Yeah, top
4: 40?
8: Yeah.
4: Wow.
8: Big one. It's funny, I was talking to our affiliate in Dallas today, and those guys, when I said Shake It Up from the Cars, everybody loved that song.
4: Really?
8: I was like, wow, this is great. Yeah. Like, wow, okay, yeah, the Cars.
4: I remember the album cover.
8: No, me too.
4: Yeah. Always had nice-looking ladies on the album cover.
8: They did.
4: Part of what the Cars did.
8: Rick Ocasek. The cricket could pull them.
4: I'll tell you what, this is wild. Is this the first time ever we've got four in a row in the top five?
8: I think so.
4: Or at least the first time in a long time.
1: Yeah, in a long time, yeah.
8: Yeah.
4: No way. We're not going to close it out this early, are we?
1: Oh, man. I don't know. That's a rare feat. I think we've only done it twice before.
4: Okay.
1: Having a perfect game.
4: Who's next?
1: We got, I think his mom named him Scott, but we call him Scoot. Hey, Scoot.
11: Hey, guys. How's it going?
4: Going great, Scoot. A lot of pressure on you.
11: A lot. Oh, gee, that's exactly what I needed.
8: Yeah, exactly. Yeah.
11: Hey guys, I'm gonna go with one that I don't know. It's not a mainstream one, but hopefully it comes in somewhere good. Fleetwood Mac, Rattlesnake Shake.
8: God, I love this song.
4: Oh,
8: I love this song.
4: No, it's not there.
8: I like their version too a lot.
4: You didn't bring it in. I mean, there's like a bunch of different songs.
8: That time. Of it?
4: Rattlesnake Shake, not the Fleetwood Mac one.
8: Got the Mick Fleetwood version?
4: No.
8: Oh, okay.
4: I've got Motley Crue's Rattlesnake Shake. You like that?
8: I think this is a different song.
4: It is a different song. That's what I'm saying. It's not the same song.
8: Oh, yeah.
4: Now, if you want another different song that's Rattlesnake Shake, I'll play that for you, too, if you want it.
8: Tesla?
4: No, Skid Row.
12: Shake it like a rattlesnake.
8: Okay.
4: Oh, that's good times, man.
8: Why do we have an original version of Rattlesnake Shake anywhere?
4: Why do you hate fun? Yeah, right there, Skid Row.
8: No, it's not.
4: No. You didn't bring it in.
8: Boom, boom.
4: Boom, boom, baby, out go the lights. It's freaking poetry, man. What do you want?
8: What are we doing here? We don't have Rattlesnake Shake from Fleetwood Mac.
4: Why do you hate romance?
8: Which is a great, great song, by the way.
4: If it's a great song, why didn't you have it?
8: In my five? I couldn't have put it in my five. No.
4: Okay.
8: No, there's no way. I thought we had like 16 versions
4: of
8: Rattlesnake
4: Shake. David
8: probably
4: has a copy of it he can play.
1: Yeah, maybe. I don't know.
8: You got Rattlesnake Shake?
1: I like Skid Row better.
8: No, you don't. No one likes Skid Row.
4: Yes!
8: It's not even the same song.
1: Well, so what? It's the same title, and it rocks.
4: There you go. All right. It's up to you, David.
0: No. You can play it or we can move on.
1: I'll move on.
8: We don't have it?
1: We don't have it, Scott.
8: Damn. All right.
1: We got, let me see, Damon calling in. Hey, Damon.
5: Yes, I know Casey would have said this a few times. Casey and the Sunshine Band, Shake Your Booty.
8: Oh, yeah.
6: Oh, buddy. Number three.
0: Shake,
8: shake, shake.
0: Okay.
8: Shake, shake, shake. There's a Skid Row version of this one, too.
0: They did cover it.
8: I'll bet they did.
0: No, they didn't. This is a huge song. And they were debating this for Test of Time. Yeah, I can't help it. It's just a fun song.
1: Yep.
0: It's not like I reach for it all the time, but when it comes on, it's like, oh, yeah, that's good times.
8: Oh, they were way ahead of their time, too, with that song.
0: Yeah.
8: Because twerking wasn't even thought of then.
0: All right, do you want the Fleetwood Mac?
8: Yeah, I do.
0: Okay. Let me see you shake your rump. Maybe later. Right now, it's Wrecked in Effect, baby. It's Rump Shaker.
8: I played this one.
0: Yeah.
1: You played that, Scott?
8: Oh, yeah.
1: How'd you front sell it?
8: No idea. I don't remember how I front sold it, but I'm having Wrecked in Effect with, shaking the rump. Here we go.
0: Yeah, that'd be going out to the dance club. That was a big one, man.
8: Oh, yeah?
0: Yeah. Can we play the Fleetwood Mac one now?
8: You don't have it.
0: Oh, we have to do it coming up.
8: You don't have it. How can you not have
0: it? You didn't bring it in. Songs with Shake in the title. 1-888-485-MVCR. There's some great ones. We will wrap it up in just a few right here.

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0: Markley Van Camp and Robbins Show. Jamie Markley, David Van Camp, Scott Robbins. The Robbins Trifecta coming up. A couple of news updates. We got to finish up our Friday Five. Songs with shake in the title, or a form of the word shake. That's your number one. No, it wasn't even close. Shook me all night long, AC/DC. And then you had All Shook Up from Elvis at two. KC and the Sunshine Band, Shake Your Booty at three. Shaking from Eddie Money at four. And Shake It Up from the Cars at number five. And they've had great honorable mentions. Like Skid Row, Motley.
1: Nobody mentioned that.
0: What? They're honorable mentions. I'm looking at my list. They're honorable mentions right there.
1: Nobody called for them.
0: Well, they were going to. The phones were melting down.
1: No, they called for Fleetwood Mac. They did not call for Skid Row or Motley Crue. Do a shake. As a Peter Green version of Fleetwood Mac.
0: Yeah. David looks bored to death. Yeah. There you go. A little energy there, Scott.
1: Yeah.
2: Boom,
1: what they
2: boom.
1: Say about the Democratic Socialists of America, they're bringing energy. Didn't say they were good, but they're bringing energy.
0: Oh, gosh. All right, David, who's next?
2: Let's talk to Eric in Alaska. Hey, Eric.
3: Hey, good morning, gentlemen.
0: Eric, if it's Skid Row, Rattlesnake, Shaker, the Fleetwood Mac, what are you taking?
3: If it was one of those two, I'm taking Skid Row because I'm an 80s kid.
1: Okay.
0: God bless you. No, see, there you go. That's fine. Gotta love that. Well, what are you thinking today, dude, for a shake song?
3: What I'm thinking for a shake song is I heard shake, and I'm like, today's the day. I'm going to call until I hear that magical bong, and I feel like I won the lottery, which I did. And I talked to Andre, and he found the song, and I know it's not on your list, but come on, give it to me. I love my Tom. I love my Tom. Cinderella, shake me.
0: Yeah, baby. More poetry. Did you play that one, Scott?
1: No.
0: Really?
1: No.
0: Well, that's a huge MTV song.
1: It's not a top 40 song.
0: Yeah.
1: Love that full production.
0: Yeah, the production could have been better, man. Second record was way better for the production. That was fun, though. Yeah. Share the lyrics sometime. It's really... It's heartfelt.
2: It's a love song.
1: Well, yeah, and I think next week when we do songs with Boom Boom in it, we've got our number one already.
0: I don't know, man. I mean, you got Pat Travers probably number Pat one, Travers, and then you got Skid Row there. Yeah. All right, David, who's next?
2: Let's talk to our good friend Debbie. Hey, Deb.
4: Hi, boys. It's Debbie. Me.
0: See, hi, Debbie. Scott would say you're a Democratic Socialist because you bring energy to this party.
1: No, I didn't say that. I said those songs. No,
0: isn't
1: no.
0: Isn't that awful of him?
1: Don't say that. I never said that about you, Debbie, at all. Period. That's a lie.
4: Well,
1: you're making it up.
4: That is a total lie, boys.
1: Yes, I know.
4: My guesses were, first of all, but it wasn't on the list, was Shaken All Over by the Guess Who.
1: Oh, that's a good song, too.
4: Yeah, and so I picked Taylor Swift, Shake It Off.
1: Shake It Off.
0: Yeah, it's like this. Okay, and this is, you know, well, you're a Swiftie, so you had this. But all these other songs that you were saying, these great songs, you didn't bring in. Why didn't you bring in the other one, the Guess Who?
1: Oh, Shake It All Over? I didn't even think about it, but she's right. It'd be a really good song. But I didn't think about it.
0: So you failed her.
1: Yeah, I did.
0: Man, that's terrible.
1: Well, I tried. What can I tell you?
5: Loser.
1: Wow.
0: Man. All right, David, who's next?
1: On here today.
2: I know, man. I'm actually feeling bad for Scott.
1: I know.
2: Right,
1: I guess it's a pile on me day.
0: Well, okay. If I forget a song, then I'm like, you know what? That's on me. Kick me.
1: Well, I didn't really forget it. I didn't think of it even.
0: Artie Bluff can kick my ass. It's on me.
1: I know, but I hadn't even thought of that song. But it's a good song. I just hadn't thought of it.
0: Got it. All right, David, who's next?
2: Let's talk to Don in Arizona. Hey, Don.
6: Hey, Phyllis. Man, I got to say, you guys make my day, and I listen to your repeats in the garage in the afternoons. And that's pretty sad, isn't it? But
5: it is sad, Don.
6: No, I have to say, I'm old enough to father two of you, and I'm even older than that Viagra vigilante you got there, too. But anyway.
1: Wow.
6: Sorry, Scott, I stuck up for you last week.
1: I know. It's join the pylon. That's okay. It's Friday.
6: I got to go way back. I couldn't do. Swifty just annoys the hell out of me, even though my granddaughters listen to her. But I'm going back to Big Joe Turner, Shake, Rattle, and Roll.
5: There you go. Yeah.

0: out the phones when you were playing that as a current?
1: Yeah, I did.
0: Yeah.
2: Curious.
1: Yeah.
0: Yeah, baby.
1: Well, I worked for AM, or we'd shut her off at midnight.
0: Okay, David, who's next?
3: Let's talk to John in Deep Blue, Connecticut. Hey, John.
4: Hey, gentlemen, happy Friday. And Scott, love it. Bring in the Peter Green. Good to have you back on the air.
1: Thank you very much.
0: See, and John brings sanity to the show.
4: On Monday.
0: What's that?
4: I know it's late, so I'll be brief. In honor of Dr. Abdul El Said's traumatic victory, I'm going to go with Bob Seger and Shakedown.
0: Oh, yeah, man. You played that, Scott.
1: Yeah, it was number one record.
0: Was that from Beverly Hills Cop 2?
1: Well, one of those. Yeah, probably.
0: Something?
1: I think
0: it was a soundtrack song, right?
1: Soundtrack song.
0: Yeah.
1: I don't know what Seger was doing during this period, but it was very contemporary sounding.
0: Yeah, no doubt. Yeah. There's some great honorable mentions, too. We just haven't had a chance to get through yet. Well, AC/DC has like three Shake songs.
3: Oh, yeah. They
0: had the number one, and then they had... Love Shake Your Leg. And who could forget Shake Your Foundations? More poetry. All right, we'll get your news update. The Robin Trifecta, honorable mentions, all coming up.

0: Smile.
1: Oh, honey, he's still not smiling.
2: Maybe he's not a smiler.
1: Yeah, maybe he's just not a happy baby.
2: Maybe he's just being...
1: He's still not smiling.
2: Maybe he's not a smiler.
1: Yeah, maybe he's just not a happy baby.
2: Maybe he's just being a boy. You know how boys are.
1: Or maybe he's teething. Oh, poor baby. I think his gums hurt.
2: Maybe he's just tired.
1: Or maybe his tummy hurts. He didn't...

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0: The Markley, Van Camp, and Robbins Show. Jamie Markley, David Van Camp, Scott Robbins. The Robbins Trifecta, his top three stories coming up in a few. News update, David Van Camp.
1: Well, there was this bugaboo a lawsuit over the construction of the ballroom and the bunker at the White House. Remember this this old, like, I don't know, liberal boomer ex-federal contractor or whatever. She used to work for the federal government.

0: sued because of aesthetic injury. She didn't like it.
1: Right.
0: And so a judge temporarily, once again, halted construction of this, even though, I mean, they've already torn down part of the building. You might as well let them finish building it.
1: Yeah, what are you going to do now?
0: Well, the Supreme Court had until today to weigh in on it, and they have said, no, go ahead, keep building it for now while the lawsuit makes its way through the courts. But, yeah.
1: Well, there you go. Did you see the failing New York Times lost the defamation lawsuit? Has been ordered to pay $9.25 million to this former Alabama basketball player.
2: I don't think that's enough either.
1: Well, the jury ruled that the New York Times defamed Kai Spears, then an 18-year-old freshman walk-on for the university's Crimson Tide basketball team. It was the 2023 report linking him to a fatal shooting. After a 9-day trial, the 8-person jury determined that Spears was owed that money, over $9 million. He was mentioned in the report one time, sports writer Billy Witz. He was falsely identified as being a passenger in the car at the site of the January 2023 shooting that resulted in the death of 23-year-old Jamea Harris. And then the Times issued a lengthy editor's note to the report June 2023, but only after Spears filed the defamation lawsuit. Like a little too late. Mm. And you always hear, boy, it's really hard to prove a defamation suit.
2: It is.
1: But yeah. They did it.
0: All right.
1: It can be done.
2: This one didn't sound that hard to me, though. Gosh, dang.
1: I know.
0: Yeah, the bar is always incredibly high to protect the First Amendment of news organizations and individuals. And to rule against the New York Times is even rarer because they got lawyers up the wazoo.
1: Mm-hmm.
0: Very talented lawyers. But, yeah, this one, it's, yeah, pretty open and shut.
1: Yeah. So I thought that was interesting. And then did you see where the dude, maybe you mentioned this before, that blew the whistle on Jason Arday?
0: Yeah.
1: And, again, no one wanted to see him die.
0: Of course not.
1: The guy that, you know, went and found out all of the fraud on this guy was just suspended from his job.
0: Yeah. They're investigating him for possible discrimination.
1: That's how bonkers that whole system is.
2: That's incredible.
1: Yes. And his name is Nathan, is it Koffness?
0: I think so, yeah.
1: He's the one that first exposed, at least in public, Jason Arday's fabulous history and his history of academic fraud has been suspended from his position at Ghent University. Apparently a lot of people inside academia all already knew that Jason Arday was a fraud.
0: Mm-hmm.
1: But he was the first one that really exposed it.
0: Well, they're afraid to say anything because of what's going to probably happen to this guy. He's probably going to lose his gig.
1: For telling the truth?
0: Yes.
2: Yeah.
1: How insane is
2: that? We live in insane times.
0: The heroes of the left are really strange right now.
2: Well, yeah, you're right.
1: It's upside down.
0: Yeah.
2: I mean, you kill 3 kids and you got people that are supporting you. Shoot a guy in the back, you got people that are supporting you. I mean, we live in a nuts world.
1: Yeah, the academics at Cambridge just, you know, protected, and then it's outed.
2: And they're embarrassed. I get it, you're embarrassed.
1: How dare you point this out,
2: right.
1: this fraud.
2: and they're holding these signs called professors. You know, it's amazing.
1: Yeah.
2: A sea of people.
1: Yes.
2: Wild.
1: Okay.
2: Golly, the guy's a fraud, and you can't point it out.
1: Yep. Nope. We had our Friday Five, Songs with Shaking the Title. Went through our top five, being AC/DC, Shook Me All Night Long, Elvis All Shook Up at 2, Shake Your Booty, KC and the Sunshine Band at 3, Eddie Money Shaking at 4, and The Car Shake It Up at 5. And then we had all these honorable mentions from the likes of Skid Row and Motley Crue, and Fleetwood Mac, Bob Seger, a couple other AC/DC songs. But there were a few left over, as there always is, it seems. Had a couple of minutes before your big trifecta from the country world.
3: Girl, shake it for me, girl. Shake it for me, girl. Shake it for me.
1: The amount of poetry in this countdown today.
0: Oh, man.
1: Incredible.
2: Very specific. Country girl.
1: Yeah.
2: Nah, one of the other girls. Country girl.
1: I don't want some trans girl. I'm not talking about that. No, I want the country girl.
0: I don't want some ESA big city girl.
1: Yeah, uh-uh.
2: No.

0: shaking it for me.
1: There you go.
0: Yep.
1: You guys ever... Shake it to the left, shake it to the right. You do the hippie shake, shake with all your mind. Georgia Satellite's Hip Hip Hip Shake
0: cover.
1: Yes. I played that one on the radio.
0: Did you?
1: Yes. The hippie, hippie shake. So, yeah. It's a good one. And then there was DJ Jazzy Jeff Fresh Prince. Did you play that one, Scotty?
0: I don't remember. I don't think so.
1: Okay.
0: I played the other one from DJ Jazzy Jeff on the first one. Summertime.
1: Oh, yeah. Summertime.
0: That one I played.
1: Yeah. And then it was just, I think only rock radio played Jimmy Page and David Coverdale.
0: Great song.
1: Yeah, Shake My Tree. Shake My Tree. Yeah. That would have been cool if they would have went out on tour. I will always say, and maybe it's even been written about, I don't know. That's what caused Robert Plant to get back together with Jimmy Page.
2: Oh, yeah?
1: Well, what was it? It was like the year after. Yeah. They decided, okay, we'll do the stripped-down thing. We'll call it Unleaded. We'll do that whole thing. Because it was Robert Plant going, what are we doing? I can't allow this.
2: Just jealous because Coverdale sounded more like him in his prime than he did.
1: Yeah, man, Coverdale's... really good singer.
0: It's a good song about girls that shake trees like in the backyard.
1: Yes, not so much.
0: That's
1: Oh yeah, that's another. Well, if you were going to say Oasis ripped off some stuff, this would definitely be one. But that was Shaker Maker. I think that's pretty much it, right? Oh yeah, North Mississippi All Stars. Shake 'em on down. That's a fun list. Yeah, baby. Feeling it. You got that bluesy thing going, Scott. You ready?
0: Okay.
1: Ready for your big three?
0: Yeah.
1: Yeah.
3: Are you ready? 1, 2, 3, 4, 5, 6. It's the three most important news stories of the day.
4: I hit the trifecta.
3: Well, at least according to Scott Robbins. It's the trifecta on the Markley, Van Camp, and Robbins Show.
1: Oh, I'm sorry. Casey, real quick, there was one other we forgot. And it's another one you didn't play. Weren't cool enough or whatever. There's Robert Plant.
0: Oh, yeah.
1: Yeah.
2: Zeppelin 1. You took me on.
1: Case, I bet you wish you could have played some of those songs, don't you?
5: Yes.
1: Yeah.
0: He played some like that one.
1: Yeah, but not a lot of them.
0: No?
1: Yeah. Yeah, the Scott Robbins trifecta, his top three stories, helped by, go ahead and introduce
6: I'm
1: yourself.
6: Casey Kasem.
1: Yes.
0: Oh, hi, Casey. Welcome to the weekend, almost.
6: I'm ready.
0: Okay.
1: All right.
6: Three.
2: Number three, Dr. First Lady, Dr. Joe Biden, is still entertaining the theory that Joe Biden was drugged and not senile.
0: Did someone slip him a Mickey? Was it Trump? Anyway, this was the interview she gave.
1: Okay.
7: Still to this day, you don't have a gut instinct on what was that moment.
8: No, I mean, there's all kinds of theories. You know, he had been traveling. I know he was tired. He didn't feel well that day when I saw him. But there was nothing definitive that I could point to. And I had been on the road for 2 weeks up until that moment. Mm-hmm. So I wasn't with him. I didn't see him days before, weeks before. I saw him maybe 1 hour before.
7: Mm-hmm. And there's no way anyone could have, God forbid, laced his drink or
8: something.
7: Who knows? Who knows?
8: Mm-hmm. Right? Mm-hmm. Who knows?
9: What the f*** does that mean?
0: Everybody knows. Everybody knows, Dr. Jill. Of course not. Who knows? Yeah, Trump's over there, you know, just dumping it. Nobody saw him. The devious Donald Trump.
1: Well, if anything, there were different rumors that they were going to give him some sort of drugs to be coherent.
0: To jack him up.
1: Right.
0: Yeah.
1: But nothing that would make him, you know, go all...
0: No.
1: No. No, that's great.
6: Now, on with the countdown.
0: That's the nuttiest theory I've ever heard.
1: Scott Robbins trifecta, top three of the day, up to number
6: two.
2: Number two, a raccoon was helping itself to some food at the ballpark.
0: Yeah, video captured. A guy named Scott Reynolds is at the Mets game, sitting in the bleachers out at Citi Field the other night. He said it starts with little broken peanut shells that some of the fans were discarding. You see that. They'll crack the peanut shell and they'll throw it on the ground or wherever they happen to be. Some of those trickled out and they went down onto the field area. And all of a sudden they see this furry hand reach out and pull them back in. And the guy's like, I think that's a raccoon. He says that to his family. So his kid goes, hey, Dad, throw the hot dog down there and see if he gets it. So they did, and he got it. So now the city field people are like, hey, wait a minute. We can't have this.
2: Yeah.
0: Because we're going to domesticate these things, and they're going to be on the field all the time. So they're urging fans now not to feed the raccoons.
2: don't feed the vermin.
0: No, exactly.
4: You set some traps.
0: Rats.
4: Golly, man.
0: You know, rats even are a problem, so you don't want to feed them either.
5: And
0: but
5: the countdown continues.
0: I like the little furry paw that reaches out and pulls it back in.
4: Scott Robbins trifecta, top three of the day.
5: And finally, one.
2: Number one, a tourist fell 120 feet trying to get a picture.
0: Yeah, 120 feet. He wanted a better view of the water at Montana National Park, Remarkably survived, by the way, falling 120 feet with the help of a couple of really good Samaritans. Kenneth Nurse, 60-year-old Montana guy, native, living now in North Carolina, falls onto the creek during a trip to Glacier National Park. He was last Thursday this happened.
4: Okay, so he fell in the water?
0: Yeah.
4: Okay.
0: He had been taking pictures of the McDonald Falls, but edged closer because he wanted to get a better view for his social media.
5: What happened to the pictures I was supposed to see this week?
4: They're still coming, Case.
0: Yeah, they're somewhere in his phone that went with him when he fell. The guy's daughter was with him and said, Dad, holy cow, what's going on? And he said, then he slipped and he fell. And they found him underneath there. There was a couple of people that had gone down to get him. And they found he was still breathing, still alive. A little banged up, but presumably going to be fine.
4: Wow.
0: That's amazing. You can fall 120 feet and be okay.
4: Well, you've seen it in movies before. You fall in the right movies, part of the water.
0: Yeah.
4: You know?
0: Right.
4: Got to risk it for the biscuit.
5: And there you have it.
0: Bruce Willis was hobbled, but he just drugged that leg right back with him.
4: Scott Robbins, right back to top three of the day.
0: Dang.
4: Well done as always.
5: It's really been an honor for me.
0: Have a good weekend.
4: Boy, oh boy. Another one of these women trying to stash something in the old jail purse.
0: Oh, no.
4: Oh, yeah. We got Nimrods in the news and a news update next.

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0: The Markley Van Camp and Robbins Show. Okay. You want to lose some significant weight, and you don't like needles. You've heard all about the shots. You know, like, I'd like to lose the weight, but I really don't want to go that route. Maybe you've heard about some of the side effects, and you want to steer clear of that.
1: Mm-hmm.
0: You know what side effects a lot of people talk about.
1: Yeah, I'm afraid I do,
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0: News update, David Van Camp.
2: The Trump administration has moved to terminate the American Bar Association status as a law school accreditor. And this is a big deal because the ABA has turned into a left-wing advocacy group. Because like 80% of its like friend of the court briefs have been for liberal arguments, 0% for conservative.
0: Ooh.
2: And so basically they use their monopoly on recognizing accredited law schools as a way to force left-wing causes. So we're going to get rid of that.
0: If nothing else, you would have to say the left has been very creative and honestly effective at capturing institutions.
2: Yes.
0: Unlike anyone could have imagined.
1: Oh, yeah. I agree with you 100%.
0: And it's so much work to try to undo what's been done, but that's definitely what's happening. Oh, my. I guess it's time for Nimrods. This is something here.
3: When the going gets tough.
4: Damn it, this is too hard.
3: The dumb get dumber.
5: All right, Dean.
3: It's Nimrods in the News on the Markley, Van Camp, and Robbins Show.
4: I love the poorly educated.
0: All right. Nimrods in the News. We go to Florida where a Miami woman is accused of posing as a bank representative to scam senior citizens, facing a string of felony charges. After deputies say they caught her before she could leave Martin County, then later discovered thousands of dollars in cash concealed in...
1: Are we?
0: Some would call it the jail purse.
2: Which one is that? Are we talking the South 40 or the Lady Garden?
0: The Lady Garden.
2: Oh, gosh.
1: What is the South 40?
0: Yeah, this is 31-year-old Monique Love Turnbull.
1: Love, huh?
0: I don't know exactly how she got the name. Maybe her love of sweets and other. She's a bigger gal. They say that Turnbull told the victim their account had been compromised, that she was there to collect the victim's debit or credit card so it could be safely disposed of. While investigating the case, deputies said they were alerted to another incident in which Turnbull was identified as a possible suspect. So, once they took her into custody, initially charged with scheme to defraud, felony use of a two-way communication device, and fraudulent use of a credit or debit card without consent involving a victim 60 years or older. But then she also had $3,200 hiding in there.
2: Oh, now she's also being charged with impersonating an ATM.
0: And that's Nimrod's in the News.
1: I don't want to know.

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4: Smile, buddy.
3: Come on, smile. Oh, honey, he's still not smiling.
4: Maybe he's not a smiler.
3: Yeah, maybe he's just not a happy baby.
4: Maybe he's just being a boy. 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
13: Hey, it's Friday.
12: That feels good.
13: Yeah, it does.
12: The Democrats are united. Take the DNC chair's word for it. He said it's true.
13: Yeah, I mean, they may be flat broke, and they may have communists rising up throughout the ranks. But, you know, hey, whatever.
12: Yeah, and CNN's not even buying this, by the way.
14: Democrats are unified. We are united, and we're...

0: through most of these primaries now, so it's no longer Democrat on Democrat violence. Right now, everyone is focused
1: really united,
0: on the November
1: election. I don't want to cut you off, but I mean, the DSA, so you're saying that all the Democrats and the DSA candidates, they're all united?
0: Let me say, we are a big tent party. We always have. There's more that unites us as Democrats than those small differences.
2: I thought that would be a great
3: small
2: way to start.
3: Differences? Yeah. Nothing small about those differences.
4: It's been fascinating watching CNN on this because, you know, if you take into account what their primary viewership is, which is older Democrats,
3: mm-hmm.
4: that's why they are so skeptical about the DSA. It's a bunch of people who are like, whoa, wait a minute, hold on. We gotta try to head this off and protect our guys as much as possible.
2: Oh, yeah. Because they're not part of the indoctrinated class that they're looking at right now.
4: Yeah.
2: I mean, and they've got, some real nuts that they got to deal with.
4: Mm-hmm.
2: This one in Florida, Angie Nixon. Like, I think, okay, like the other day when she's talking about, I take my kids to the trans shows. There's nothing sexual about it. Right. It's wholesome. You're like, that's bat bleep crazy.
4: Sure is.
2: And you think, well, that's probably the worst we're going to see from her. Not so much. It's like something new every day. She talked with Don Lemon.
3: Oh, gosh.
2: And Don Lemon, you notice a lot of these hosts are trying to say, hey, people are trying to, paint y'all as communists and all this. And you're not really that, are you? And then they end up saying, well, yeah, we are, actually.
4: Yeah, we are. Like, we're trying to help you.
2: But she's also playing the race card, of course.
5: That, socialist, the DSA thing, that scares some people. And are you aware of that?
6: Don, I am a black woman with natural hair. I scare people just being my authentic self.
3: Oh.
2: You see?
3: Gosh, I'll tell you.
2: What, Scott?
3: It's just ridiculous.
2: What do you mean? You and I last week were walking down the street, okay, and we see a black woman.
3: Yeah.
2: And she had her hair colored blonde, and you were fine. And then we saw a black woman with kind of an afro, and you ran the other way.
4: I saw
2: that. You were petrified.
3: Scared.
4: Well, he actually tried to hop on your back.
2: Yes, and I have a bad back right now.
3: Yeah.
2: It was something. Of course that's a load of nonsense.
3: It is. It's ridiculous, so they keep peddling it. It's the same thing. It's the fallback.
2: The only people that I think truly believe that are white liberal women.
3: Right. Oh, because
2: like they believe that there is this group of people in the United States that still thinks, I don't know, that slavery should be around or something.
4: Right.
2: I mean, everybody else has been past it for years and years and years, but Angie Nixon's not going to say that. As a matter of fact, she's convinced that Trump wants to take us all back to when, well, in her words, you're drinking out of colored-only fountains.
4: What?
2: Yes?
7: Donald Trump and Ashley Moody are causing so much harm to folks. And I feel like they're legitimately trying to return us back to the worst chapters of our past, of our history. Donald Trump saying things like he wants to make America great again. They want to return us back to the good old days. But the good old days were my mom drinking out of colored only water fountains, segregation.
2: Sorry, I said grandma, mom. My apologies to mom on that one.
3: Yeah, her mom?
2: Yeah, her mom drank out of, what was it, colored only?
7: Hmm. The good old days were.
2: You got it.
7: My mom drinking out of colored only water fountains, segregation.
2: Mm-hmm. Oh, gosh.
3: You just can't anymore with this.
2: I guess they think that still works. I don't know.
4: Okay.
3: Yes. What has Donald Trump said or done that would indicate that you're going to be drinking out of different fountains?
4: Was that like some secret index in the Project 2025?
3: Yeah, I have no idea, dude. I have no idea.
2: Yeah, and it's kind of crazy because as he endorsed Byron Donalds for governor mm-hmm. in Florida, black man.
4: Mm-hmm.
2: Byron Donalds is the new black face of white supremacy. People just don't know it yet.
4: Oh, of course.
2: And he's going to force blacks to drink out of certain water fountains if he is governor.
4: Well, he's already started doing it, by the way.
2: Oh, really?
4: On the campaign trail. He's like, no, white guy, this fountain is yours. I'm going to go drink out of that dog bowl over there.
2: Oh, gosh. These people are so ridiculous. So, yeah, that's just the latest one there.
3: Oh, man.
2: Meanwhile, David, you had talked yesterday

0: that Trump was going to be on, of all people, Michael Cohen's show, which is incredible.
1: Right.
2: They hated each other, didn't they?
1: Yeah.
0: Yes.
2: Yeah, so, rightfully so.
1: Yeah, so they were of course, he was Trump's attorney for a long, long time, then wound up getting caught up in the Stormy Daniels stuff, and, well, Michael Cohen had to go to prison for a little while because
0: yes.
1: his name was on the receipts. And then he became this sort of, like, resistance hero because he hated Donald Trump.
0: Yes.
1: And now Trump is back in the White House, and Michael Cohen really wants a presidential pardon. And so he's sucking up to the old boss. I mean, it's embarrassing to hear this. So he interviewed him for his radio show and his podcast, and here's how it kicks off, at least in the clips that are making
3: you remember. Do you remember, sir, when I went on CNN with Brianna Keeler and she told me that you were underwater in the polls and I responded with those famous two words, says who, which became some worldwide meme.
4: A good advocate, and then they weaponized you like nobody's ever been weaponized, like few have been.
3: Well, maybe just you and I, sir.
4: And but, you. Yeah, me too, but I don't consider mine, you know, mine was at a level that nobody's ever seen before, but they weaponized you. They weaponized a lot of people, and I respect the fact that you recanted everything you said, and that's a big thing that you did. That's a very big thing.
3: Sir, you may remember that following morning you called me into the office after, and then you gave me one of those traditional Trump slaps on the shoulder, and you said to me, "F them. You're stronger than them."
1: Remember
0: dude,
1: how good you were to me because I was so good to you, Papa Trump. Give me a pardon, please.
0: Oh, my gosh. That is embarrassing.
2: A little Chris Farley in there during the interview. Remember that time when you were so great?
0: Oh, gosh.
1: Jeez. He's going to get a pardon, probably. I mean,
0: probably will. But, I mean, it was also embarrassing when he went on the attack of Trump.
1: Oh, sure.
0: The whole thing. But, I mean, that's just kind of who this guy is,
1: right?
0: You know, in the end. Meanwhile, the WNBA, I don't even know what this story is that you have, David.
1: Oh, man, it is a...
0: It's something new every day with them, too.
1: Yeah, another fantastic night of WNBA basketball. The Atlanta Dream were taking on the Los Angeles whatevers. And this was an incredible moment as an L.A. player went to the line for a free throw.
0: I stand corrected. I do know this story already.
1: Yeah,
0: I saw the highlight.
1: Yeah.
0: Okay, roll it.
5: It's reported this week Park will skip the Asian Games. There's a stoppage here, and Angel Reese is pointing out the perpetrator. Something was thrown onto the court. And Brink kicking the object away.
1: It was a bright green, well, dildo, yes.
0: Yes.
2: They have no idea what it is, the object.
1: It's an object.
2: Somebody threw something onto the court. What is that object?
1: I love that at the beginning of the clip, you can, because it's at, you know, the player's at the line, and the camera is down low, like close to the action.
0: Yes.
1: And in that clip, it's kind of hard to make out, but if you listen carefully, you can hear it hit the hardwood. You can hear it go thwack.
0: Well, this was a phenomenon a while back,
1: yeah,
0: to the point where people were betting on whether or not one was going to appear on the court. And I can't remember now. Did some of them pick that up? Because I know people online were betting on it.
1: Yeah, right. I think so, yeah.
0: Well, and then wait a second. That's like insider trading, because if you can smuggle one in to the arena, even if you get arrested, it could be worth it if you placed all the money on the bet that, yes, and I'll give you the color as well.
1: Yes, I think it was more they were betting on the color.
0: Yes, would it be neon?
1: Well, we had a bet about whether or not they would do it when the first female ump made her debut in Major League Baseball.
0: Yeah, I won that bet.
1: You did. Because I thought for sure some prankster was going to try to do it, and, well, I was wrong.
2: They just embrace it. First 25,000 fans. Get their own. Just don't chuck it.
1: The thing is, too, though, like the players are all on the court just trying not to laugh. So for all the outrage.
0: Angel Reese was not even close to laughing. She was ticked off, man.
2: The guy had a Luka Doncic jersey on that caught him running out.
0: Oh, my gosh. Okay. Oh, did you see what happened in Dearborn, Michigan? We got to get to that story and the five stories we're watching today. Coming right up.

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0: The Markley Van Camp and Robbins Show. Jamie Markley, David Van Camp, Scott Robbins, and now the five stories we're watching today. One,
1: two, number five. Fentanyl-linked deaths have plunged 22% in a single year thanks to Trump's border crackdown, the fight against drug cartels. You know, drug boat goes boom. Arrests of convicted fentanyl traffickers.
2: You mean it worked? It worked?
1: It worked, yeah.
2: Well, be damned.
1: Weird. Enforcement works.
2: Wow.
1: Yeah. And, you know, not letting people come across with fentanyl just to try to catch the big fish.
3: Yeah.
1: Like they
3: poisoning entire communities.
1: Yeah. Number four, related, we've had 16 straight months with zero illegal aliens released into our country. And number three, New Jersey Governor Mikey Sherrill, we're told she's a moderate Democrat, right?
3: Right.
1: Well, she signed a law yesterday that makes it basically impossible to sue doctors who perform sex changes on children.
3: That doesn't seem moderate.
1: No, it does not. Yeah.
3: Seems like someone that's captured or insane.
1: Number two, President Trump announced a new deal that will lift certain tariffs and basically quotas on imported ground beef for 90 days to lower the cost of ground beef and to take pressure off of U.S. cattle producers who've been hit hard by all sorts of things like drought, that screw worm, wildfires, etc. Number one, the president of Iran is calling for an end to the war with a not-so-subtle jab at the religious hardliners, saying, hey, we should quit while we're ahead. You know, he was doing the rah-rah thing. Hey, we're winning this war. We should just take the win and get what we can. Mm-hmm. And then said, you know, for the people who are just sort of laughing off economic concerns within Iran, he said, when we chant slogans, we must also accept their severity. Basically saying, hey, you guys are yapping a lot, but you don't have to live with the consequences.
3: Exactly.
1: So we'll see what happens.
2: What do the guys with the guns have to say?
1: They say, we have guns. Shut your pie hole.
3: Yeah, we're eating just fine.
2: I read this stuff, and again, no, who cares what the president of Iran thinks.
1: Yeah. Those are the top five stories that we're watching today. 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
3: Okay. A lot of different stories that we got to get to today. And I know this isn't one of the most important ones because it's just a survey that was done. But it grabbed my attention because it's funny. And it was a survey talking about relationships and all things that had to do with relationships or breakups. And it gets to, you know, did you ever think there was a strange reason that maybe you broke up with someone? And people were answering that honestly. One person just said their feet looked weird, and I couldn't take it. And that was a deal breaker.
2: Okay. Did him a favor then. Jeez.
3: Well, you haven't seen the feet. What if someone just had hideous feet? Everything
2: what,
3: else
2: like
3: is...
2: webbed toes or something? What are we talking about here? Like duck feet?
3: I have no idea what it would be.
2: Okay, I don't know.
3: But just nasty feet.
2: Yeah.
3: Someone else said, I just didn't like the way they chewed gum.
2: Yeah.
3: Well, that could be corrected, right?
2: Yeah, I would think.
3: Because I got to believe that's a loud chewer.
2: Mm-hmm.
3: I mean, and then you just got to be able to be honest enough to say, has anyone ever said you chew that kind of loud?
2: That gum sure must be good.
3: That's the way you'd say it, right?
2: Yeah.
3: So I don't know. David's right now. David's ready to confess something.
1: Well, no. I'm just saying.
3: What is it?
1: I like the passive-aggressive nature of Scott's approach. That always works in relationships.
2: Yeah. Yeah. Well, I've learned a lot about rolling hand grenades underneath the beds and then walking away.
3: Yeah. Somebody else said they ate pizza with a fork.
2: That's weird.
3: I know that's like a New York thing. Yeah. It's like, oh, yeah, that's a deal. But across the country, is it that big a deal?
1: I don't think so.
2: Well, probably not, but it's weird.
3: I'm thinking, okay, is this like a first date or a first few date sort of thing, and you don't want the cheese going down your chin and everything else, right. So you're trying to be as neat as possible? I have no idea. I wouldn't do it. But.
2: Show them your true self right out of the gate.
3: Okay. Someone else said they cut their hair. And that was it.
1: Because hair doesn't grow back.
2: They cut their hair?
3: Yes, this person broke up with this other person because they cut their hair.
2: I wonder if it was a guy breaking up with a girl because she cut her hair.
3: It's possible.
2: I think that more than a guy. Than a girl saying it to a guy, yeah.
3: You, yeah. I would think so.
2: I could see that.
3: There was a hairstylist I knew that dated a guy for his hair. So if he would have got his hair cut, and it, I mean, it was past his nipples. I mean, it was long hair. Mm-hmm. So I don't know if, but usually I think it'd be the other way around.
1: Yeah.
3: Because that was always the theory that me and a couple buddies had, was that a lot of women, this would have been around like late 80s into 90s, that women really wanted their friends to get their hair cut so then they would look better. But they would always tell their friends, oh, it's so cute. It's adorable. And all the guys would be like, that's a terrible haircut. Why would she do that?
1: I love the Sinead O'Connor on you.
3: Or just like a bob cut.
2: Yeah, a bobber. Yeah.
3: Yeah. Someone else said just because they didn't like the color red. That was it. Done. Another person said they'd never eat fresh vegetables, only canned. Ugh. And this one I completely understand. They took me on a date to play bingo.
2: Yeah.
3: What?
2: Yeah
1: that's something you discuss ahead of time. Like maybe, because it can be fun going to a bingo night, but it's not like, that's not.
3: Hold on, really?
1: Yes.
2: I suppose if you could booze while you're there.
1: No.
2: Some cocktails?
1: No, it's come down to that. No, it can be fun, man, because you get to watch like old people get super competitive about it.
3: I would never in a million years think, you know what, date, I'm taking her to bingo.
1: No, I'm saying...
3: It can be... What?
1: That would have to be, like, deep into the relationship.
3: Okay.
1: And it's like, hey, we're going to do this fun thing.
3: All right.
1: Just to experience it.
3: Have you... Then you've been to some bingo.
1: I have, actually. This. Well, because an old friend of ours, I found out, and I was floored, he was a bingo enthusiast. It was the afternoon shave, if you remember him.
3: Sure.
1: Yeah, he was a huge bingo guy. And I was like, what? And he's like, dude, you have to go. It's awesome people watching at the very least.
3: Could you win money doing it?
1: Oh, yeah. They have cash prizes. They have all sorts of stuff there.
2: Yeah.
3: I was going to say there's got to be an angle. It's not just, hey, bingo, when you feel good about yourself. It's got to be more than that, right?
1: Yeah.
3: Wow. Okay. Covering the important stuff today. That's what we're doing. We do have to get to the story out of Dearborn, Michigan last night, and a pastor went off. And what's your story coming up?

0: Peek-a-boo. 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Smile.
1: Smile, buddy.
0: Come on. Smile. Oh, honey. He's still not smiling.
1: Maybe he's not a smiler.
0: Yeah. Maybe he's just not a happy baby.
1: Maybe he's just being a boy. You know how boys are.
0: Or maybe he's teething. Oh, poor baby. I think his gums hurt.
1: Maybe he's just tired.
0: Or maybe his tummy hurts. He didn't eat that much.
1: Maybe he's not ticklish.
0: You think maybe he's scared of the dog?
1: Maybe he'll outgrow it. Maybe it's a phase. 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

0: The Markley Van Camp and Robin Show. I'm Jamie Markley, the Gen Xer. The Millennial, David Van Camp, and the Sexy Boomer, Scott Robbins. Uh-huh. Okay, so this Jennifer Welch on her podcast, David's got a great name for her.
1: Rock Slide Face.
2: Yes. Boy, that's no kidding. Man, that may even be gracious.
1: It's craggy, you know? I don't know.
2: It's craggy. It's alien-esque, too.
1: Been some work done there. And as Jamie has pointed out, you know, if she didn't
0: I really do maintain this. Go ahead.
1: If she didn't have a soul that was just dark and horrible, you would never say that about her.
0: No.
1: Right.
0: I don't even know if I'd see her that way. I'm not going to sit here and say, man, I'd say stone cold gorgeous. No, not that.
1: Right.
0: But it wouldn't be, you know, nearly as bad as it is. But it is. It's a dark personality.
1: Yes, it is.
2: I would say, what time's the mothership coming to pick you up?
1: Well, she's defending Islamists getting into government.
0: Okay, roll it.
3: The biggest threat I see to the United States right now is not the religion of Islam. It is fundamental Christianity and the bat sect of Christianity that Eric Kirk belongs in, where you have firework funerals or grinder crashes, and you dress up like an assassin and do a bat crazy video after your husband was violently murdered by an assassin. And I see the biggest threat to women
0: Hold on.

Second. You can say whatever you want about Erica Kirk and say you don't like the way she acted after her husband was assassinated. Okay. Even giving you that much room, how is that a danger to anybody else? Whatever you want about Erica Kirk and say you don't like the way she acted after her husband was assassinated. Okay.

0: evangelical Christian funeral? Like, does she realize that evangelical Christian funerals do not involve pyrotechnics that I know of?
1: No. No. And the thing is, remember how many people watched it that day?
0: Yeah.
1: They weren't coming in for the pyro. They were coming in to see what people were going to say.
0: Yeah.
1: It was the substance of the whole thing. But anyway, let's go on with this brain dead take.
2: Preachers like Pete Hegseth's pastor, who doesn't want women to have the right to vote. And I see the Republican Party wanting to subjugate women far
1: more. Hold on, fact check that. I don't believe that for a second.
0: I think she's taking some things out of context.
1: Right. Of course she is.
2: Than I do any sort of Islamist cabal running the United States. This is just all they have. All they have are scare tactics.
1: Scare tactics. Do you pay attention to world history at all? Apparently not.
3: Now, what do you have besides scare tactics, by the way?
1: How about this? And I'm sure all of us together could pool enough money together in a GoFundMe to send Rock Slide over to Afghanistan for a little while.
0: Right.
1: It'd be great. Yeah. Think of it as a vacation. I'm sure the spas are awesome there for you and your friend. Get some facials, whatever you want.
0: Yeah, you're not worried about that? Yeah, go to your nearest mega church. See the women. Even if you don't like how they do things, even if you don't...
1: Yeah, sure.
0: Go to your local mega church, see how women are treated there. Then go to Iran and see how women are treated there.
1: Exactly. Yeah.
0: One is not like the other.
1: And then come back and give the same take.
0: Right.
1: I would love to hear that. Man, that is crazy. Oh, I mentioned Dearborn, Michigan. And maybe you've already seen this story or heard about it. But there's been a lot of people upset with the way things have been going for a while. Well, this pastor, Lorenzo Sewell, and he's from 180 Church, at this city council meeting, is saying, okay, enough's enough. All right. And this is the United States of America. Because basically, in his words, they're under Sharia law now in Dearborn. I think it is the first American city, right, that is majority Arab.
0: I think
1: like 54% and some change, something like that. But here is Pastor Lorenzo.
4: But you're only 1% of this nation. We are not a nation of Muslims. We are a nation of Christians. We are one nation under God, indivisible, the God of the Bible, the God of the Lord Jesus Christ. That's the God in whom we serve. I want you to prove to me we're not up under Sharia law. Will you denounce, Councilman O'Reilly, will you denounce Sharia law? Will you denounce Sharia law? Will you denounce? I know you won't. Will you denounce Sharia law? Abraham, you went to Hillsdale. Will you renounce Sharia law? Will you renounce Sharia law? America, we have lost this city. This is a city that is no longer up under American laws. We are up under Sharia law. And we will not have it anymore.
5: Remaining.
4: Enough is enough.
1: And that was it. Yeah.
3: Pretty powerful stuff.
1: Yeah.
3: Just asking them, here's a simple question.
1: Will you renounce Sharia law?
3: Will you do it? What's hard about that?
1: Well, some of those guys are not going to do it.
3: No, they won't do it.
1: No, and there, you know, there's been a lot of talk of people breaking the law, but then the law is not enforced under certain Muslims in the community. And different residents are like, what? This isn't America anymore. What is this? And I think that's going to be the old flashpoint. We're going to see more and more from Dearborn as time goes on.
3: It's like to be a cop there.
1: Well, that's dealing another that. Thing where you're talking about according to people there, and you can try to get it verified, but according to different people, they're like, there are enough Muslim cops now that also won't enforce the law on Muslims.
3: Right.
1: And so you have, you know, a real situation there.
3: Wow.
1: It's wild. You've seen, of course, the video of the different rallies and parades they have.
3: Oh, yeah.
1: Yeah. It's something you would not have ever guessed you would have seen 25 years ago.
3: No.
1: All right, it's that time. We do it a couple of times a day. Go around the table. It may not be the biggest story out there, but it caught your attention. You want to bring it in. David, today, what's your story?
0: Hey, Dr. First Lady, Dr. Jill Biden, out there making the rounds still, I guess. She was on a podcast and, of course, was asked about, well, the debate that ended her husband's presidency.
1: Okay.
6: Still to this day, you don't have a gut instinct.

0: What was that moment?
1: No, I mean, there's all kinds of theories. You know, he had been traveling. I know he was tired. He didn't feel well that day when I saw him. But there was nothing definitive that I could point to. And I had been on the road for 2 weeks up until that moment. So I wasn't with him. I didn't see him days before, weeks before. I saw him maybe 1 hour before.
0: And there's no way anyone could have, God forbid, laced his drink or
1: something.
0: Who knows? Who knows?
2: That's
1: right. Who knows?
3: Nuts. That's nuts. Yeah, Trump slipped him a Mickey right beforehand.
4: Right. And he must have been doing it for the previous 4 years.
3: Yes.
4: Come on, man.
3: That's crazy. Even to,
4: dude,
3: even to answer that question. Not only that, but the answer you got was, well, maybe.
4: You know,
3: happened.
4: I was thinking about this because I think, yes, they are shameless liars and all of that. That being said, if you are around somebody a lot and maybe they start to fade a little bit and you notice moments here and there, maybe you forget the name or something. But because you're so close to that individual, you don't really notice until you see it through another person's eyes.
5: Okay.
4: Like debate. Kind of like, I mean, I remember when Scott was coming back after his heart attacks. There was a time where we, you know, listened to, you had interviewed him, Scott, Jamie.
5: Oh, yeah. I remember it well.
4: And, yeah, I mean, it sounded kind of normal because you had been used to talking to him.
5: Yes.
4: After the trach and all that, where it's just like really, like, thin voice.
5: Yeah.
4: And but then I remember years later, we listened to it again, and it's like, wow, I had no idea how dramatic that was.
5: Well, at the time when we aired it, I then talked to different friends. They're like, man, he sounds so rough. I'm like, really?
4: Yeah.
5: Because I thought you had sounded, you know, really good. And it was like, wow. Because, yeah, you, to your point, you're close to it. However, with Jill Biden... Do we want to do this again?
6: I think we have to now.
5: I mean, for years.
4: Yeah.
5: Dude, this was 4 years before that, at that debate. Dude.
7: Make sure you have the record player on at night. The phone. Make sure the kids hear words.
5: What?
4: Words.
5: That's not a person that's sharp and on top of it.
4: No.
5: I know he sounded weaker in the 2024 debate. But that's nutty, man. Dude, he would give up on sentences.
8: It holds near and dear to you that you like to be able to... Anyway.
5: Just, I'm gassed. I got to give up on that one.
4: Whatever, uncle.
5: Oh, I know.
4: I fought the sentence, and the sentence won.
5: Yeah.
8: Excuse me. And what am I doing here? I'm going to lose track here. And
5: Repeatedly. And then you heard all the backstory of the debate prep. He didn't want to do it.
4: Yeah.
5: And he was tired, and he would go take a nap. It was like, what?
8: What happened?
5: I don't know. Couldn't remember people's names for a long time.
8: Secretary. I'm not sure I'm going to introduce you all the way.
5: Right.
6: I'm not sure I'm going to introduce you all the way.
5: Because I can't remember your freaking name.
6: How about part of the way? I'll settle.
5: And I'm sorry. It's one of the greatest hits. I just saw a clip and a tribute of a woman that was killed. Okay? And I'm wondering where she is.
8: Jackie, are you here? Where's Jackie? I didn't think she was going to be here.
5: Right. Yeah. And, of course, numbers are hard.
8: $1.7 billion off the sidelines.
5: Right. Yeah. A zillion. That's a lot of money.
6: The web address, too, was difficult.
5: Oh, yeah. Forget about that.
4: You're talking about go to Joe 30330.
5: I forgot about that one.
4: That was like the first debate.
6: Yes, it was.
4: of the primary cycle in 2019.
5: Yeah. Yes.
6: Yeah, go to Joe
4: 30330.
5: Yeah. Go to 303 Kawawa.
8: Shingang. Kawawa.
4: Right. You betcha. Yeah.
6: Then you have
5: people have been slipping things in his drink for years.
3: Right. But that's insane.

0: I expected better.
1: Dignify that, yeah.
0: I would have expected better from Chief of Staff Bill Cosby.
2: Exactly. All right, Scotty, what do you got for your story?
1: Slipped him a Mickey. My story is Prince Harry and Meghan Markle. You know, they're going back to the UK now.
2: Yeah.
1: And this story came out today, huh? And it's crazy that she, at one point in time, weeks before Democrat Joe Biden's win over Trump, mm-hmm. there was sources that said Meghan Markle requested a sit-down with Governor Gavin Newsom because she wanted to be considered to be appointed to the Senate seat held by Kamala Harris, which she vacated before becoming vice president. Can you imagine that? Can you imagine that?
2: No.
1: Meghan Markle in the delusion that they live in, that world they live in, where they think people care and they're superstars or some reason to even entertain that, even as nutty as Newsom is.
2: Yeah.
1: That's out of bounds.
2: Wow.
1: Lobbying to be the next senator from the state of California, and why? Because you're married to Prince Harry. That's why.
2: Wow.
1: Apparently the book sales and the specials and the Netflix and the podcast and all that didn't work out.
2: No.
1: And the money may come into play here because apparently Prince Charles's health is not great. That's what we're hearing anyway.
2: Yes.
1: And he's going back because Andrew, his brother, is going to get assume the role of king. Mm-hmm. And he'll still be in the next in line after that. And there's a lot of money involved, and he better make good real quick. Because if the old man kicks and there's nothing settled, he may be out. That's my good synopsis of what's happening there.
2: Man.
1: Can you imagine that? I'm going to be a senator from California. Can you make me the senator? Okay.
2: Yeah, of course. You can do that. We'll get to my story in a second. Maybe you've heard about it. Sports columnist at the Seattle Times 11 years. Why they resigned. It's something. Plus, who was driving 117 miles an hour? We got Nimrods of the News and a news update next.

0: That'll be $84.52.
1: Perfect. Grab the bags, honey.
2: Mom, why do you always check your phone before we pay?
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0: The Markley, Van Camp, and Robin Show. Yes, a lot of people talk about the weight loss injections because, well, they do get results. They work by lowering blood sugar and crushing your appetite, but those injections are no fun. A lot of people don't want to deal with needles and some of the side effects. I mean, you're talking leakage and a public embarrassment. Oh, I want to stay away from that. So if you're in that boat where you'd like the results but not everything else, there is a product called Lean that's worked for a lot of people.
1: 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It supports your body to lose weight by managing blood sugar and controlling appetite and cravings. 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
0: All right, I had that story of the sports columnist at the Seattle Times for 11 years and just resigned, Matt Calkins. And he said he resigned because he had written this piece that got spiked by the editors, a column about the Save Women's Sports Movement. Mm-hmm. And we don't have time to do it justice now. I'll get into it deeper a little bit later. But basically, this was when the Seattle Storm hosted the Indiana Fever, and that's Sophie Cunningham. It said, yeah, I don't think biological males should play. And there were, you know, like a 16-year-old girl saying, yeah, I got beat in track by this guy. And he wanted, you know, to share their voices. They weren't anti-trans. They just said, it's not fair. And that was the, you know, position of the article, but it got spiked. But that wasn't the only article that he ever had that got spiked. And now he's scared because he got no job. Mm-hmm. But took guts, but in my opinion, he did the right thing. So, and again, more on that later. We got to get to Nimrod.
3: When the going gets tough.
4: Damn it, this is too hard.
3: The dumb get dumber.
5: All right, Dan.
3: It's Nimrod's in the News on the Markley, Van Camp, and Robbins Show.
6: I love the poorly educated.
0: All right. Nimrod's the News. Go to Florida where Omar Solomon, he's 30, was arrested for speeding on the interstate. This is 2:45 in the afternoon. He's going 117.
2: Oh, my.
0: Oh, yeah. One report said he told deputies, I was just trying to make it to the bathroom at Bucky's.
2: Well, they got clean ones there.
0: I don't think they were buying it. That's Nimrod's in the News.

0: volume.
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5: Come on, smile. 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
6: Maybe he's not a smiler.
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14: The Markley, Van Camp, and Robbins Show. Jamie Markley, David Van Camp, Scott Robbins. Okay, so this ISIS terrorist, I mean, that's what you got to call this person.
15: Oh, yeah. The
14: what?
15: The large woman?
14: Yeah, this is this is an audio format. I mean, you can do your big chipmunk cheeks with your hands out away from your face, but no one saw it, Scott.
15: I saw a picture of her. And
16: beefy, yes. Yeah.
15: Yeah, beefy.
16: Yeah.
14: Jeez.
16: Upstate New York woman. Now this is like the second upstate New York woman in the last couple months who has apparently converted to Islam and pledged allegiance to ISIS. What's going on? I'm very concerned.
14: Great question, man.
16: But yeah, she was planning to blow up the state capitol in Albany. Jessica Bowie is her name. Converted to Islam a few years ago, pledged allegiance to ISIS. Now the FBI had been keeping their eye on her. And some of the way this went down, I hate, because what they did was they gave her a fake gun and then had informants go with her to Home Depot to get supplies to build a bomb. It's like, wow. I hate it when they do that stuff. It's like,
14: why is that?
16: Well, because it's entrapment.
14: Yeah.
16: I mean, that doesn't excuse anything plan, but
15: entrapment,
16: still.
15: But
16: like,
15: you're going to Home Depot to buy stuff to build a bomb with.
16: Yes, and the FBI paid for it. That's a problem. Yeah. But Craig Tremaroli with the FBI laid out the allegations.
14: Okay.
17: You'll see in the court documents that she once wrote, quote, "Praise be Allah for September 11th." Also in the court documents, she told the source that she went from a little girl waving an American flag after 9/11 to now having stickers of the fallen towers. Folks, let that sink in.
14: Yeah.
17: Again, Miss Bowie didn't just want to kill lawmakers. She wanted a complete disruption of our government. And after that, she planned to flee the country and one day come back to, quote, do more, such as New Year's Eve in Times Square, even stating she would come back to attack the White House and the president, but only after she bombed the state capitol.
14: Man.
16: I do have a practical question here, and maybe I'm having a Scott Robbins moment.
14: Yes.
16: Where do you get 9/11 stickers?
14: That's a good question.
15: You mean with the towers?
16: With the towers falling, yes, and burning.
15: Falling? Oh, I suppose there's sorts of like, dark places where you can
16: Lisa
15: get
16: Al Frank, spelled with a Q out there?
15: I don't know. Probably. Yeah.
14: Akbar is us. I don't know where you get those.
15: Akbar is us.
14: I have no idea. Never been in the market for that before.
15: Kids love that store.
14: Of course they do.
15: Yeah.
14: Okay, is this just a nut? Are we talking about mental illness here or just a dark soul?
15: Oh, I think.
14: And I guess I'm asking this because you got a woman that murdered her three kids, and we're having the conversation of whether or not she's going to be found guilty or not.
15: I can't tell you how much this story really bothers me for a lot of different reasons. But number one, she killed her three kids.
14: Yes.
15: And they're saying, well, she had this postpartum. And I'm not saying postpartum doesn't exist.
14: I know.
15: I'm saying there's been a lot of women who have suffered from postpartum syndrome in this country. Lots of women.
14: Mm-hmm.
15: That being said, they didn't kill their kids.
14: Correct.
15: They didn't kill their kids. And by the way, does this open the door for any other crackpot who is suffering from whatever to kill their kids?
14: That's the question that goes on in my mind.
15: Dude, why wouldn't it?
14: That if you're not found guilty, are there other people that think, okay, well, if I do this and I'm hearing a voice in my head, at least I'm not going to be found guilty because now there's going to be precedent.
15: No matter what you do, whether it's stealing or whether it's, you know, fires or whatever, it was the voices in my head. Oh, okay, well, then.
14: And yeah, the killing your kids, my gosh,
15: that's
14: man.
15: Heinous. That's so heinous.
16: Oh, yeah, and like the difference, like with Lindsay Clancy, to me at least, is there is precedent for people being found like not guilty by reason of insanity and then locked up in a mental institution for the rest of their natural life. Andrea Yates, we were just talking about it in the break.
14: Mm-hmm.
16: She was a woman in Houston who drowned her five children.
14: Yes.
16: And I think, and so first it was like life in prison, and then she had a retrial a few years after that, and now she's locked up in a mental institution. I think the big difference to me
14: yes, you're right. It's the same with me, dude.
16: The big difference here is that she had been suicidal before, and her husband just wanted to keep having more kids. And like that's a big difference. And then also maybe it's the social media influence, but I don't remember a whole lot of people just identifying with Andrea Yates,
14: lining up, dressing the same in support.
16: Yeah,
14: like. Wow.
16: Now, I think a lot of people saw her as a victim, and I don't disagree with that. I think yes, what she did was horrible. It was outrageous. But when you heard the history of her and her husband, where it was like after the fourth child, I think she held a knife to her neck and begged him to let her die, and then they had another kid. It's like so. There is.
14: I'm not even familiar with the case. And I'll be honest with you. You already know this. Mm-hmm. A lot of these stories, I just stay away from. And I figure from your news background. We'll cover it if this show needs to, but it's so freaking dark.
16: Yeah,
14: I do, man. Those types of stories is like, oh my gosh, you know, let me know what I need to know. I don't want to be the one that's like doing the deep dive on that. Oh gosh.
15: Well, I mean, people have children, and when their spouse, one of their spouses is unstable and continue to have children.
16: Yeah.
15: This is not new. It's happened. I mean, the guy's been a complete moron. It beats on her, but let's have more kids. Mm-hmm.
14: But that isn't the case in this one.
15: No, and she's saying she didn't want to have the kids, and he did.
14: In the current one?
15: Yes, where she killed her kids, yeah.
14: Oh, gosh.
15: See, that to me, I mean, again, holding your knife to your neck, obviously she was not mentally well.
14: Okay, just so I know, because I don't know the details of either one of these. Which one are we talking about?
16: The knife
14: to the neck is Yates, right?
16: That was Andrea Yates.
15: Andrea Yates.
16: 20-some odd years
15: ago. Okay.
14: Yeah. Not the current one.
15: Right.
14: Yeah. Okay.
15: But, I mean, when that happens, you still want to have more kids. I mean, you know, it's bizarre to me, but, yeah.
14: Yeah. Well, yeah.
15: I mean, the current one, though, I think you're right. I think it opens up Pandora's box. It's just like, you know, you can claim that now, wherever you are, for your awful activities.
14: And I understand she got put on a bunch of drugs. There's all that. But still, yeah. I mean, you.

0: just don't get to walk free in society.
1: No, you
0: after
1: don't.
0: Doing that.
1: No.
0: Sorry.
1: Three kids lost their lives. Young kids.
0: Yes.
1: One you said hiding in a closet.
0: But it's the women supporting.
2: Yeah.
0: Oh, and the way that they're doing, like, she's the victim, that's bonkers. It's crazy to me.
1: Well, the guy, I mean, you know, shot the CEO. I mean, same thing, right?
0: Yes.
1: I mean, you've got all these supporters of him that are pissed off because their insurance rates are too high. I agree with you. I think health insurance is crazy.
2: But murder is.
1: But you don't kill somebody.
0: Yeah. But I think it's the amount of support. Is it, you know, if you want to go way back, you know, you go to Charles Manson, that had supporters.
1: Yeah.
0: You know what I mean? People saying, Charlie wasn't so bad. What are you talking about?
2: Right. No, he was an evil little creep.
0: Yeah, absolutely.
1: You could write a good song or two, but besides that.
0: They were all crap.
1: Yeah. I know they were. They're all garbage.
0: I was like, what song was good?
1: The song you worked on with Dennis Wilson of the Beach Boys.
0: Oh, man. Unreal. Okay, who used a racial slur? An ICE agent?
2: That's what's being alleged here.
0: Did they really?
2: Well, see, a lot of people aren't familiar with this term, but the ACLU posted this footage claiming ICE was using racial slurs, and so there are two different body cam videos that were put out and mashed up together. One is where they're riding around in the back of a truck, and then the other is where they're riding in a squad vehicle or something, and they're talking about targets of whatever their operation is.
0: Okay. Roll it.
3: Whose backpack is that? Talk backpack?
4: There's one right there. It looked like a Tonk in the driver's seat.
5: Probably was.
0: What is it?
2: Tonk. Are you familiar with this term?
1: I'm not.
0: No.
2: Tonk is, it's, you know, it's a crude term, but it's not about race. It's a term for illegal aliens.
0: Okay.
2: And some of the videos you have, like, Hispanic guys saying tonk, and it's not an uncommon term. It's not, you know, you would not say that's professional, but if you're horrified by this, you need to spend more time around cops and soldiers.
0: Right.
2: Because that's pretty mild. But the lore has it that the they're called tonks because that's the sound that it makes when you hit them with an object at the back of the head.
0: Oh, golly.
2: It's pretty dark. Again, I'm not sitting here saying, like, oh, yeah, you need to go around and call everybody a tonk. But it's not a racial thing. It's a...
0: Well, I got to be honest. All I was thinking was Tonka toys. Like a Tonka truck.
1: That's the sound when you hit in the back of the head.
2: Yeah.
1: Tonk. I thought thwack might be in there.
0: Man.
1: Okay. Holy cow.
2: They could have just called him Ow My Head.
1: Yeah.
0: Well, I want to give you more details on this dude that resigned his job. The sports columnist at the Seattle Times for 11 years. Matt Calkins. Mentioned this a while ago. He had been, you know, working there. He had some articles that had got spiked, but the latest one he wrote, and this was when the Seattle Storm hosted the Indiana Fever. He spoke to people attending a rally in support of Sophie Cunningham outside the arena. Fever guard, and he wrote in the piece, had recently taken a stance against biological males competing in women's and girls' sports. And a few dozen folks showed up to express their gratitude for her position. One of them, a 16-year-old, Annalee Wilson, who had lost to a biological male in a track and field race in eighth grade and was holding a sign that said, "Thank you, Sophie, for speaking up for girls." And he said, "I didn't know if I was going to write something at that point, but after she allegedly got cussed out by the Storm co-owner during the game, the sports columnist wanted to weigh in." He said, "One thing Wilson emphasized to me at the rally was she wasn't anti-trans." And another student athlete named Frances Stott said she had endured daily verbal abuse after refusing to play against a biological boy in a basketball game. And she was saying sort of the same thing. And that was the thesis of the column he wrote, mm-hmm. that supporting the separation of biological females and males doesn't automatically make you transphobic. So just stop throwing those labels around. That was the point of the piece. So then he details sending a draft after talking to his editor. But then he said, "Well, you got to have other people look at it. It wouldn't be ready for Sunday's paper." And that was on Friday. Then Monday night, he got an email saying that his boss was hoping to talk to the top two newsroom editors about it Wednesday, but no feedback. Thursday afternoon, editor informed him wasn't going to run because he didn't tell him he was doing it in advance. and he knew that was BS because they'd gone through that before, and that's when he quit on the spot. It's like, no. He said that might come off as emotional, but this was one of several columns that had been spiked at the Seattle Times. One was a piece questioning whether players for the U.S. women's soccer team were really the victims of discrimination in their equal pay lawsuit. Another was a more general column on cancel culture in sports. Another, written shortly after George Floyd's death, implored people to listen to state champion basketball coach Mike Mathea, a black man, urging the public not to stereotype cops. The common theme, it all challenged prevailing newsroom narratives that would have triggered the outrage mob. He said, and I always felt like that was my job as a columnist. I just couldn't do it anymore. And now he's scared because he doesn't have a job, but he thought it was just the right thing to do. I thought, man,
1: jeez,
0: good for him.
1: Yeah.
0: Something else we got to talk about. This crazy answer from Gavin Newsom. Would you be a good president?
5: Would you be a good president?
6: Well, see, I don't know. That's a difficult question to answer. I mean, it's so I have no idea.
0: What?
1: No idea.
0: That's unreal. All right. Yeah. We'll hit that. And the five stories we're watching today, straight ahead.

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19: Again, imagine, it's sad, but it's just a terrible reality, right? I mean, we have, stores come and go, businesses come and go through, natural attrition, tastes change, bad management, a million things. 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That was exactly my point the other night. Let's do this. Quick break. America at Night. 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

0: and it's the most mass effective treatment today. And I say, am I crazy, or is this a profoundly useful natural national resource?
1: Yeah.
0: And 10 years later, it was really, it exploded with 12-step programs for all kinds of problems and challenges.
1: Yeah, sure. Yeah.
0: And,
1: yeah.
0: So
1: that was good stuff.
0: I'm a big fan. So,
1: Sam,
0: well,
1: thanks
0: for your time.
1: Thank you for calling in, Sam. I appreciate you letting us know you're out there. Great stuff. Great way to end the week. Yeah, that was, I want to say it was a TV movie. It was with James Woods, James Garner, who James Garner could read the phone book. And I want to say Joe Beth Williams was in it for some reason. And it was a TV movie, and it was called My Name is Bill W. And James Garner was fantastic. And I mean, he was just absolutely wonderful. We should probably get James Woods on the show. All right, well, that's going to do it for us. You want to go to Duke's, or do you want to go to Joe's? And we'll go to Joe's for one. And I'll meet you at Joe's for one. That's going to do it for us. A great week of shows. Thanks for putting up with me. Too many people to get in. You got to call in early with open phones. Everyone waits to call in late, and I can't get everybody in. Call in earlier. The earlier, the better. I'll put you on hold, and we'll try and do it on Monday. Don't forget about the voicemails, too. You can always call in and leave a voicemail. We'll get to those as well. That's going to do it for us for the week. We're back Monday with a whole new week of shows. Our executive director is Alex Hinton. Our engineer tonight is Richard Good. I'm McGraw-Milhaven, and this is America at Night on Westwood One. Have a great weekend, everybody.
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9: Music to the president's ears. I'm Angelo Bavaro, Fox News. Supreme Court Chief Justice John Roberts is allowing the White House to continue

0: right here with McGraw and Millhaven. And we're putting the finishing touches on the week. Thanks for sticking up and staying up a little late with us. We're going to do a little open phones with text messages and voicemail in hour number three. And my goal for the show tonight is to not talk about where Meghan Markle and Prince Harry are going to live. I don't really care. I wish them well. I don't wish them any ill will. But for the life of me, I can't figure out why that is the story of the week. I don't care. Good luck. Good luck to them. I wish them well. I'm glad they were here. I hope they reconcile with their mom, their dad, their whoever, right? Their brother, sister-in-law. Good luck to them. I just don't care. So that's the goal tonight, not to talk about that. We are going to talk about Matt Wolf, entertainment guru, is going to join us a little bit later on because that's in hour number two. Also in hour number two, I had a chance last time I was in New York to go visit the Museum of Broadway. And I went, and I kind of went reluctantly because a friend of mine said, you have to go check out the Museum of Broadway. And I love a good Broadway theater. I love a good Broadway show. I love a night out. I've always loved it. But I was like, really, what possibly could the Museum of Broadway show me? I was blown away. Oh, my goodness, it was fantastic. So we're going to talk to the woman who has created the Museum of Broadway, and the USA Today has called it one of the best museums in the country. And, yes, that's even including Cooperstown. So we're going to talk to the head of the Museum of Broadway in hour number two. In hour number one, we talked with him. It was late last week or early this week because President Trump announced that he invoked North Korea, right? The one story that he backed off on some of the exercises with the military was South Korea. But then the next day or two, he talks about he wants to have a meeting with Kim Jong-un. And North Korea is back in the news. They're helping Russia. They're helping China. China's helping North Korea. Russia's helping North Korea. North Korea's helping Russia. And North Korea's helping Iran. And so there needs to be a little bit of a deep dive into North Korea. So we're going to do that with this guest we had on earlier in the week who was fantastic. We ran out of time talking to him, so we invited him back. And that's what we are going to do next. So stay right there. If you have a question or a comment, I'll try and work that into the conversation. And the text line is alive and well. I have it open here in the studio in front of me on a monitor. So if you have a question or a comment and you want me to sort of work it into the conversation, feel free. I'll do the best I can. 1-844-2-McGraw, 1-844-262-4729. Stay right there. Dr. Bruce Bechtel, who is a professor of political science at Angelo State University, and a former senior North Korea intelligence analyst for the Defense Intelligence Agency, is going to be our next. We're going to talk North Korea all hour. Stay right there. America at Night. Back in a moment.
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15: Coming to you from the heart of the nation, this is America at Night with McGraw-Milhaven.
16: President Trump has invoked North Korea. Hasn't been on the radar for a while, so we thought we'd do a deep dive into it tonight. Professor of Political Science at Angelo State University in Texas. He's also a senior North Korea intelligence analyst for the Defense Intelligence Agency. He's also written a book called Rogue Allies, the strategic partnership between Iran, North Korea, and Syria. He's a retired U.S. Marine. He is also considered one of the foremost experts on North Korea's military strategy. Dr. Bruce Bechtel, welcome back to America at Night. Thanks for joining us.
17: Thanks so much for having me. It's great to be here.
16: You betcha. Let's go back to Trump's first term when he met with

0: Kim Jong-un a few times. Did anything come of that? Was that beneficial in any way, shape, or form for the U.S.?
1: It was not. And let me, if I may, let me go back to North Korean negotiating strategy. The negotiating strategy when it comes to nuclear weapons for North Korea has always been, going back to the agreed framework, which Kim Jong-un's grandfather signed in 1994, it's always been talk to the United States, get all of the concessions they can, and then back out at the moment when they actually have to do verification. And that's exactly what happened in the 2018-2019 talks between Trump and Kim. Trump and Kim, the last time that they met, Kim agreed to dismantle some of his facilities, the facilities at Yongbyon, which is a very large facility north of Pyongyang. He agreed to do that, but when Trump said, well, what about these other facilities? You know, which are other facilities we obviously had confirmed existed. Kim said, no, I'm not going to do that. And that's when Trump got up and walked away from the talks. And that's what came out of the talks with Kim Jong-un. Now, please allow me to bring something else up here. And that's in 2018. Thank you, sir. Yeah. In 2018, President Trump had a lot more leverage over North Korea. Both Russia and China were, at least back then, still tacitly following the sanctions requirements that were laid down by the United Nations on North Korea. That was 2018 and 2019. That situation no longer exists. Obviously, Russia has completely thrown the sanctions out. They're giving North Korea everything they want. China is largely doing the same thing, but Russia is the big sugar daddy right now and has been since the war in Ukraine started. So one wonders, what is the leverage that the president could use against North Korea as far as sanctions go and lifting them? Because what do they care? They're getting everything that they need as far as it goes for what their nation needs economically and what they need to do to build up their military from their two big allies, Russia and China.
0: Okay, I'll get to that sanctions question in a second, but I want to follow up what North Korea has been doing since those talks with Trump failed. Since then, have they not expanded their nuclear arsenal?
1: They have expanded their nuclear arsenal. And as you heard Trump mention nuclear weapons, the South Koreans actually, this is recently Trump has mentioned, the South Koreans and RAND Corporation as well actually assess that North Korea has about 120 nuclear weapons. Now, please allow me to describe what that is. For a highly enriched uranium program like North Korea has and Iran has, what that probably means is that many warheads that can be fit on a missile. For example, the Nodong, known as the Karamshar in Iran, can fit a 500-kilogram nuclear warhead on it and then fire. And the same goes with their IRBM, which is the Musudan, and their ICBM, which is their liquid-fueled ICBM, is the Hwasong-15. So not only have they expanded their manufacturing, the numbers in their manufacturing of nuclear warheads, they have also expanded on the number of platforms they have that can successfully carry that nuclear warhead.
0: Let me ask you this question, and again, I apologize for the rudimentary question of this, but why did we collectively as the world allow North Korea to get a nuclear weapon and to get numerous nuclear weapons, and yet the world doesn't want Iran to get a nuclear weapon?
1: Well, that's a very good question. With North Korea, it sort of evolved solely, as of course it has with Iran, but with North Korea, they got their nuclear weapon very slowly and gradually, first from the Russians, although they developed it from non-combatant nuclear capabilities they got from the Russians. That was their plutonium system. Their ATU system they got undercover from the from the Pakistanis. That was the nukes for missiles deal that they made with the Pakistanis. They traded largely. There was some cash involved as well. Nodong missiles that Pakistan could point at

0: India for all of the technology and the components for a highly enriched uranium program, which the Pakistanis helped them build. By the time the United States had figured out they were doing that and told them to stop, they already had the program developed. So the best action to take on that was considered by both Democrat and Republican administrations to put heavy sanctions on them, which they did. Unfortunately, those sanctions have not prevented them from buying dual-use materials they need for both their nuclear program and their ballistic missile program. That is North Korea. With Iran, it's been much different. They have constantly denied that they even had a nuclear program. And there was some confusion in both our intelligence community and that of our allies, the Europeans, about how far advanced it was, et cetera. But they did, when they were having talks with us, before we went to war in February, telling us they were only a couple of weeks away from weaponizing their highly enriched uranium. They said that to us. That takes us to the last aspect of that, which is, I'm not saying it's a feel-good thing to say, but it is something that's important to consider. And that's, as a former intelligence officer, it always was beat into my head, threat is two things. It's capabilities plus intent. Capabilities plus intent equals threat. For in the case of the North Koreans, they are far less likely to actually use nuclear weapons against us because they fear that their regime would probably be destroyed if that happened, correct? Now, with the Iranians, I think most analysts would agree that it's highly likely that if they had a nuclear weapon, they would probably use it. And the most likely target for that is, of course, Israel. However, and we can talk about this later this evening if you want as well. However, they have pursued and have an ICBM program that the North Koreans have assisted them with. And I can give you details on that if you like. But why would you pursue an ICBM program as the Iranian government if you don't want to target somebody who's much farther away than Israel? Well, who would that be? That would be us. So there are differences between the nuclear program and the threat to the United States, certainly, between Iran and North Korea. They're both a threat. It's just that most analysts consider Iran more of a threat than North Korea because of intent.
1: Interesting. Dr. Bruce Bechtel, our guest, professor of political science at Angelo State University. He is also one of the foremost experts on North Korean military strategy. Okay, you're mentioning the close relationship between North Korea and Russia and China. But as you were on the show earlier, I think it was this week or last week, just recap what you touched on there. North Korea is helping Iran with its nuclear capabilities and its missile capabilities. Take us through that for a moment.
0: Okay. Well, would you like me to hit the missiles first? Because that's a lot.
1: I got 4 minutes till the next break. So you got 4 minutes. Take the floor. Whatever you want to tell us.
0: Okay. North Korea has contributed to to Iran's ballistic missile capability with SRBMs. Many of those systems or the advanced models of those systems that were built with the help of the North Koreans at the short-range ballistic missile level, and those missiles have hit U.S. bases and Arab neighbors' bases and housing, et cetera. They also have an MRBM, which is built from the Nodong, which is a Korean missile, North Korean missile that comes from the 1990s. There's two missiles they evolved from that. One has a range of 1,950 kilometers. The other has a range of 1,700 kilometers. They can both hit Israel very effectively. And they have an IRBM, an intermediate range ballistic missile, that has a range of 3,500 to 4,000 kilometers. But what the Iranians did, of course, with the help of the North Koreans, was they put a gigantic warhead on that, about 2 tons almost. And that warhead is equipped with cluster munitions. And they fired that at Israel several times. sometimes successfully, but almost always not, because of the great ballistic missile defense that Israel has. Now, if you're going to ask me about contribution, and ask me later about the ICBM, I'd love to talk about that. But if you're going to ask me about the nuclear weaponization capabilities, there's a lot in the press about North Korea's contributions back in the early 2000s. And there's been argument over that. But one thing there is no argument about is that North Korea built those underground facilities to house the uranium centrifuges and other aspects of their weaponization program at Natanz and Isfahan. And those facilities were so well built by the North Koreans that the Israelis didn't even have anything that could take them out. So that's why we had to send in those B-2s in the summer of 2025. So there's been a lot of contributions, and thus far I've just run through the stuff that's able to pose a threat in the region and what North Korea has given them as far as missiles and nuclear support goes.
1: Okay, and so this friendship between North Korea and Iran, and this, for dare I say it, this axis of evil between Russia and China, Iran and North Korea, you're saying that all of that is basically making the sanctions the world is putting on North Korea useless.
0: Yeah, I mean, I hate to put it that way, but the fact that Russia and China are no longer enforcing those sanctions means North Korea can get all of the dual-use materials they need to produce these weapons systems and the capabilities that they're proliferating elsewhere, including Iran. It also means that North Korea's worries about power and oil and foodstuffs, as very underfed population, they're able to get that now because they get it from countries like Russia, China, and Iran. Thus, the CRNK, the CRNK, that people have just started talking about in the past year or so.
1: Dr. Bruce Bechtel, our guest. Hold that thought, Professor. I will come back. I'll ask you about those ICBMs and about this idea that President Trump floated about wanting to meet with Kim Jong-un again here sometime in the fall. He's a professor of political science at Angelo State University. He's also a senior North Korean intelligence analyst for the Defense Intelligence Agency. His book is called Rogue Nations, the Strategic Partnership Between Iran, North Korea, and Syria. And he is recognized as one of the world's most foremost authorities on North Korea. He's Dr. Bruce Bechtel. More with him in a minute on America at Night.
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22: Well, looking at your Friday evening forecast, we're going to see those isolated storms stick around for maybe a couple hours and then fizzle on out as we go on into the nighttime period, where temperatures will gradually drop down into the 80s. We'll see overnight lows down in the low 70s, about 70 right on the nose in the central parts of the area. But then for this weekend, well, that's going to be another hot one out there. We're going to see 103 for your Saturday, 104 on Sunday. Maybe some isolated storm chances going on into your Saturday, but things kind of taper off a little bit for Sunday. With your first alert forecast from News Channel 10, I am Sheldon Brashears.
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1: Our guest is a retired U.S. Marine, former senior intelligence officer, and he is also served on the joint staff in the Pentagon and is an internationally recognized as one of the world's foremost authorities on North Korean military strategy. Dr. Bruce Bechtel is our guest. Doctor, let me ask you this question. President Trump has been very critical of NATO for not wanting to help out in the Middle East. He's called out Spain. He's called out South Korea for not helping. But he buddies up and is very friendly and says flattering things about North Korea, who's actually helping Iran. Circle this square for me. Why is he critical of our allies and yet very friendly with the regime that's actually helping his enemy?
0: Question. And it's the question, really, tonight, right? it is very disturbing to me that South Korea, which is, the country most threatened by North Korea, at least everything except their ICBMs, and given all that North Korea has done with Iran, is very hesitant to join the United States in any of this activity. But, you know, in recent days, yesterday and today, in fact, President Lee from South Korea actually said that he fully supports President Trump's move to tone down the exercises, which, as you know, were defensive exercises, and have dialogue with Kim Jong-un. Of course, this is a very left of center president in South Korea. He is like the left is in South Korea, convinced that the best way to deal with North Korea is to downplay any readiness and capabilities that the North Koreans might consider offensive. So he's been very supportive of what President Trump did in toning down the exercise and in meeting with Kim Jong-un. In fact, I think that's what President Lee wants. But as for the Europeans, they are threatened by North Korean weapons. Certainly Iran has been not shy about saying that their IRBM can hit London. That is a quote. The Iranians actually came out and said that. They got that IRBM from the North Koreans. So it's very interesting that President Trump has said this. I'm sure that the Europeans are hopeful that if he does have talks with Kim Jong-un, that those talks go well. It's just that the evidence points to that not happening. We've got precedent for that going back all the way to 2018. We've got precedent, you know, going back to all the way to Kim's dad and his grandfather. So I think the Europeans, the European countries, NATO countries, are certainly, most certainly, disturbed by that happening and don't expect a whole lot to come out of it.
1: Well, first of all, you were on the show, the last time you were on the show, you suspected that South Korea was sort of encouraging President Trump to call off some of those defensive exercises. And it turns out, you know, a few days later, your gut was exactly right. But speak to that for a moment. This is interesting. This is, you're saying that you believe that Trump is willing to meet with or trying to set up a meeting with Kim Jong-un on behalf of South Korea, because the more you placate him, the more you sort of, I mean, what's the strategy there to meet with him, to try and get him to not help Iran?
0: Well, I'm glad that you use the word placate, because certainly that's the policy, tacitly the policy that the South Korean government is following with the North Koreans. They don't want to do anything that appears, this current government led by President Lee does not want to do anything that appears threatening. And as far as the talks, at least if they go the way they did last time when those talks were initiated in 2018, the South Koreans were not involved in those. That, as you know, that was President Trump and President Lee and Kim Dae-jung. So I'm not saying there won't be talks between South Korea and North Korea, but they are talks between Trump and Kim are unlikely to involve the South. And in fact, North Korea has specifically ignored any outreach from South Korea to try and get involved in talks, you know, in recent months and over the past year or so. So it's quite interesting.
1: Yeah, and you also alluded to the fact that if President Trump does meet with North Korea again, he's not holding as many cards as he has back in 2018.
0: That's correct. Again, in 2018, the big Trump card that President Trump had was, of course, the sanctions. I mean, the North Koreans under sanctions, it wasn't just the United States, it was the European Union, it was individual sanctions by South Korea and Japan and Singapore, etc. So getting those sanctions lifted would have been hugely helpful for the North Korean economy. And even though a lot of those sanctions were not specifically by the United States, as you know, the United States frequently takes the lead in the world on things like sanctions initiatives. So it was Kim's hope that I'm sure that those talks would lead to sanctions being lifted, which of course did not happen because he walked away, or Trump walked away from the talks when Kim refused to let us verify where their highly enriched uranium facilities were, at least all of them. So this is a big concern. We just don't have that leverage anymore in the United States because of the economic trade now that is going on so actively, especially between Russia and North Korea, but China as well. I think it's important to note that both China and Russia blew up the UN panel of experts a couple of years ago in the middle of the Ukraine war. They just basically voted to get rid of it, and you need a united vote of the five UN Security Council permanent members in order to keep something like that going. And two of them, well, one said, let's get rid of it. The other didn't vote. That was China. So there you go. That takes away the vast majority of the leverage that our president would have with Kim Jong-un. So one should ask, in my opinion, what is the leverage? What is it that we can tell North Korea we can do in order for them to give up their nuclear weapons or to take a less aggressive posture towards the South or to stop their massive proliferation to the Middle East, to Africa, and Russia? What leverage is it we have to move them in that direction? And I don't know what the answer to that is.
1: Hold that thought, Bruce Bechtel. You wanted me to ask you about the ICBMs. You said, ask me about the ICBMs later. I want to ask you about that before we run out of time. What about the ICBMs?
0: Okay. Well, if you have a couple of minutes.
1: Yep.
0: In 2013, I was drinking at a bar in San Angelo, Texas, and I got a phone call from a reporter in D.C. saying, Bruce, what do you know about North Korea developing an 80-ton rocket booster for an ICBM? My reaction was, what? Wait, what are you talking about? And it turns out he had heard from some secret source at the Pentagon that that's exactly what they were doing, an 80-ton rocket booster for an ICBM. Nothing from the U.S. government, not a peep. I started looking into it, and I was seeing press sources and think tanks that had started talking about this as well. In 2015, according to this same reporter, the North Koreans were actually had not only developed this ICBM, but they were shipping parts and components to Iran and helping them to develop it as well. That was 2015 as the JCPOA talks were going on. Again, no peep from the U.S. government, not a word. Right after the JCPOA was signed, weeks after that, the United States Treasury Department sanctioned North Korea and Iran for North Korea's contributions, their proliferation to Iran to help them develop an 80-ton rocket booster for an ICBM. In October of 2017, the North Koreans launched an ICBM with a 80-ton rocket booster based on the Ukrainian RD, as in Romeo Delta, 250. Successfully, they again launched that ICBM in 2020 and 2023. Now, in 2020, the Treasury Department again sanctioned both Iran and North Korea for the development of this ICBM, which by now had already been tested successfully by the proliferator, North Korea. In 2021, the UN panel of experts actually put out this long report with lots and lots of appendices describing exactly how that had happened and even said that North Korea had proliferated key components, vital components is a word they use, for this missile. What does vital components mean? Probably the second stage of a two-stage ICBM. So as of 2021, the North Koreans had provided the Iranians everything they needed for an ICBM that has a range of 8,000 miles and can hit the United States. That ICBM is the Hwasong-18, and it has been successfully tested. So if somebody is to say to you or in public, well, the Iranians don't have an ICBM. Well, please look at the evidence. Please look at the Treasury Department's two sanctions. Please look at the UN panel of experts, and please read the evidence as laid out over the past 12 years.
1: Have we been able to destroy that in the last couple of months with bombing, or is that not how it works?
0: Boy, you asked the tough questions, man. I love this. That's actually what I've been saying, you know, since February is, God, I hope they destroyed that thing. If you look at pictures, you know, the film from what's been going on in the war, they haven't been very specific, the United States, that is to say, about telling us what kinds of missiles they destroyed. So this is a gigantic missile, as you can imagine. It's an 80-ton rocket booster for a two-stage missile, you know. It's big. But I have not seen whether it's been destroyed or not. A lot of those facilities that have been destroyed were underground, where they tried to pull one out, and we saw it, and then were able to go target the whole facility. So there's no telling if they have destroyed this missile or several of these missiles or not. If the Iranians are smart, they have done like what the North Koreans have done, and they have dispersed their missiles, each type, at several different locations, because that's what the North Koreans have done at their facilities in North Korea. So one hopes that they've destroyed some or perhaps all of them, but there's no evidence that they've done that yet. So at least for now, this remains quite compelling.
1: I got about 3 minutes left, Dr. Bruce Bechtel, and you are fascinating, and I appreciate all the insight. I'm just curious as to your thoughts on the JCPOA. Was it a good deal? Was it a bad deal? Are you glad the U.S. got out of it? What are your thoughts on that?
0: Well, unfortunately, the JCPOA, in my opinion, did not address the exact problem with Iran. In other words, the JCPOA went after Iran's nuclear program and nothing else. And it froze, but did not dismantle the program. And it only froze it for 10 years. And, you know, I hate to say this, but, you know, my father, who's also, well, he's passed away, but he was a professor too. He used to say the sign of an idiot is somebody who keeps making the same mistakes over and over again, right? Well, we made that same mistake with North Korea. They froze but did not dismantle their nuclear program. So why a few years later would we make the same mistake with Iran? Plus, the JCPOA did not address Iran's ballistic missile program. It did not address their support to terrorism, which was huge and has been huge right up until February of this year. So I think the deal was incomplete, and it really did not focus on understanding and verifying exactly what was going on. And that's a big issue. So I think the JCPOA was incomplete, did not do everything that our policymakers had hoped it would do. With or without the JCPOA, I honestly believe we would be right where we are right now with Iran and its nuclear program and its ballistic missile program, its support to terrorism, et cetera. So there's where we are.
1: Yeah, real quick, I got 1 minute left, Professor. How beneficial has North Korea been to Russia in its fight with Ukraine?
0: Well, let me put it this way. This will blow your mind. It really shows the weakness of the Russian military-industrial complex. Since late 2023, 50% of the munitions that have been fired into Ukraine have come from North Korea, and one-third of the ballistic missiles. That sounds crazy, but it's absolutely true, as confirmed by the United Nations, by Ukrainian intelligence, by U.S. intelligence, and by the Korean Institute for Defense Analysis in Seoul. That's a lot. So, I mean, you can literally say that North Korea's contributions to Russia have been a game changer and been able to help this conflict continue, with the Russians pouring all of those munitions and missiles, et cetera, into Ukrainian cities, towns, and military targets.
1: That's Dr. Bruce Bechtel, and if you ever find him at a bar, buy him a beer and let him sit and tell you all the stories. Author of Rogue Allies, the strategic partnership between Iran, North Korea, and Syria. Doctor, thank you very much for great insight. Thank you for your time, and we hope to talk to you down the road.
0: Me too. Thanks so much for having me, and have a great weekend.
1: America at Night, back in a moment.
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1: Hey, if you missed any portion of this interesting, riveting hour with our professor and one of the foremost experts on North Korea, if you missed any part of it, you can certainly download the podcast. 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And then, of course, you can listen to it at your leisure. You're taking a walk, you're on the treadmill, you're walking the dog, you're driving to work. You can listen to it again if you missed any portion of it. Riveting information. Information that I tell you what, that's some rock solid information from the person who was in the room. And pretty nuanced and pretty important stuff. I thought it was a riveting hour with our professor. So it's nice of him to come join us. And that's what radio does best. I'm sorry. Cable TV gives you a sugar high. You know, they'll tell you 17 different ways that Meghan Markle and Prince Harry are moving to England. Great. How does that affect our lives? But an hour with a professor who has been there, done that, and sort of telling you behind the scenes what's going on with the Middle East and North Korea and Russia and Ukraine. And some rock solid information. Good stuff. Unfiltered. Straight from the source. Stay right there. More to come. The executive director is Alex Hinton. Our engineer tonight is Richard Good. I'm McGraw-Milhaven, and this is America at Night on Westwood One.

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5: Construction continues. I'm Deborah Valentine, Fox News. Construction of the White House ballroom will continue at least for now due to a decision by the U.S. Supreme Court. Here's Fox's Shannon Bream.
6: That order from the Chief Justice came just hours before a lower court decision would have kicked in, forcing a halt to much of the construction on the ballroom complex. The president reacting to today's order, saying he is grateful for the decision and adding that construction is under budget and ahead of schedule. So for now, that 2-1 lower court decision against the administration is on hold. According to today's order from Roberts, that is the status quo until either he or the fuller court takes further action. That could include anything from upholding the lower court decision, meaning portions of the project would be halted, to granting a longer-term stay that would fully allow construction to continue.
5: The lawsuit challenge is because the president did not seek congressional approvals. President Trump traveling to South Carolina Friday night to rally for Republican Senate candidate Senator Darlene Graham. Here's Fox's Christina Coleman.
7: President Trump took this day showing his strong support for Darlene Graham before she takes on Representative Ralph Norman in Tuesday's runoff election. He said that she was a perfect appointment to carry on her brother's term. And Trump said that he asked her to run for Senate. The president also made clear that he feels electing Darlene Graham will help ensure the Democrats don't succeed in pushing open border policies and massive tax hikes while destroying the progress he says his administration has made. The late Senator Lindsey Graham was very effective in carrying on the president's agenda, and his sister says she would be very proud to do the same, noting Trump's crackdown on illegal immigration and crime.
5: Senator Graham heading back against critics who say she has no political background, saying neither did President Trump. 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
5: The The defense has rested in the trial of a Massachusetts mother who allegedly strangled her three children, arguing she was experiencing postpartum psychosis, while prosecutors say her actions weren't deliberate. Fox's Brian Yannis is in Plymouth with the latest.
11: A leading expert in filicides, cases where parents kill their children, testified Lindsay Clancy heard a male voice commanding her to kill her three children and herself. Defense witness Dr. Philip Resnick says Clancy delusionally believed she was morally right and lacked the capacity to stop.
12: Ms. Clancy had the psychotic distorted belief that her children would be better off in heaven rather than being motherless.
11: Resnick diagnosed Clancy with bipolar 2 with severe depression and concluded she was in the throes of postpartum psychosis on the day of the killings. But in a tense moment on cross-examination, prosecutors pointed out Clancy's medical records never showed homicidal thoughts.
5: Prosecutors brought in their own psychiatrist who said he found no indication of Clancy's psychosis. More progress in NASA's quest to return back to the moon. Fox's Jonathan Sarey has the details.
13: 2 months after NASA officially named him mission commander of Artemis 3, astronaut Randy Bresnik is actively training for launch next year. As with the previous mission in April, four astronauts will launch in an Orion spacecraft atop NASA's powerful Space Launch System rocket. But instead of a lunar flyby, they'll stay in low Earth orbit, docking with two lunar lander prototypes from SpaceX and Blue Origin, each launching on a separate rocket. After a catastrophic launch pad explosion in May, Blue Origin is modifying oxygen valves on the engines of New Glenn, the type of rocket that will carry its lunar lander into orbit for Artemis 3.
5: NASA officials say they're confident that the mission is on track for a potential 2027 launch date. I'm Deborah Valentine. This is Fox News.
14: The Amarillo Fire Department responded to a reported structure fire at a church in the 800 block of North Jefferson Street on Thursday evening at 8:20. Firefighters found an exterior fire spreading up the south wall of the church near two HVAC condenser units. The fire had extended into the interior mechanical closet. Firefighters quickly extinguished the exterior fire and checked the building for extension. Crews gained entry, conducted a search of the structure, and confirmed the building was unoccupied. The fire was declared under control at 9 p.m. The Amarillo Fire Marshal's office responded and determined the cause to be the result of reckless arson during an attempted theft. Investigators determined that an unknown individual or individuals attempted to steal copper components from the HVA system and used an open flame, likely a torch, to cut copper refrigerant lines. You can read more local news at KGNCAM.com.

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6: Well, as we're heading on into your Friday evening, we're going to see those temperatures steadily dropping down to the 80s, then 70s overnight tonight. Any isolated storms out there should be fizzling out. Well, unfortunately, it's just more of the same as we go on into our Saturday. We're going to see daytime highs over the triple-digit range, over 100 degrees. We're going to see winds staying relatively light and another chance of some isolated storms going on into your Saturday evening. We'll see lower chances of rain on Sunday, but still just equally hot out there at 104 for your Sunday afternoon. With your first alert forecast from News Channel 10, I am meteorologist Sheldon Brashear.
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1: 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He is Eric Harley, and I'm Gary McNamara. Welcome and good morning. Thanks so much for being here.
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3: Well, looking at your Friday evening forecast, we're going to see those isolated storms stick around for maybe a couple hours and then fizzle on out as we go on into the nighttime period where temperatures will gradually drop down into the 80s. We'll see overnight lows down in the low 70s, about 70 right on the nose in the central parts of the area. But then for this weekend, well, that's going to be another hot one out there. We're going to see 103 for your Saturday, 104 on Sunday. Maybe some isolated storm chances going on into your Saturday, but things kind of taper off a little bit for Sunday. With your first alert forecast from News Channel 10, I am Sheldon Brashears.
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0: This is what you're doing.
1: What are you talking about? You don't believe in it.
0: I mean, unreal.
1: Sorry, I pulled out my headphone jack. I was screaming. And I threw my hand up, and all of a sudden my...
0: You're flailing over there.
1: I was flailing over here. I actually was. Because, Eric, it's such idiocy. There is, you cannot pay attention to any of the issues out there and not see how the vast majority of problems, I mean, if there was ever a time, you know, and now the young Republican, oh, we reject Reagan. Government isn't the problem. If there was ever evidence that government is the problem, that Reagan was right, it's what we've been seeing over the last 20 years in this country, with the major fiscal problems that we have, all government created. And then we sit there and go, let's give them more power. Well, they had the monopoly to totally screw up the economy majorly twice in 2008, 2009. Then the inflation we saw that came from COVID and everything else that came from government.
0: Yeah.
1: The censoring of the free press. You know, the lockdowns, the lying about COVID. And you're saying, government sucks. Give them more power. Government sucks. Give them more power. It's like we, even Republicans have lost their freaking minds.
0: Yep.
1: We're not wrong.
0: No, we're not.
1: We are not wrong.
0: We're absolutely not. I just don't, again, we saw part of the evolution after the 2008-2009 thing. Well, the banks got the bailout. I want mine. And then later, it was about health care. A couple of years later, it was, well, you know what? I'm a conservative, but we should look at single payer. What? Are you insane?
1: Mm-hmm.
0: This is, again, goes back to the first rule of being a lifeguard. The person that's underwater, if people feel desperate, by the way, not all these people are desperate. The young person who wrote this piece is an entrepreneur.
1: Yeah.
0: He's not, doesn't sound like he's underwater and desperate. But if you get enough voters that are underwater and desperate when it comes to pricing, which, by the way, was caused by government, they're going to look to big government to bail them out.
1: I know.
0: More and more.
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0: they've committed fraud.
1: Yeah.
0: Median Strategies, a company that released polls indicating Democratic Mayor Karen Bass of Los Angeles and Wisconsin, they've committed fraud. Median Strategies, a company that released polls indicating Democratic Mayor Karen Bass of Los Angeles and Wisconsin Democratic gubernatorial candidate Francisca Hong, leading their rivals by wide margins, announced this week that the

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1: Managing time is key. 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If driving slower takes time away from you, you could find some of the ways to get it back. 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The latter can interrupt your revenue stream and require additional time to get back up to full speed again. Owner-Operator Business 101 is provided by Overdrive's Partners in Business program. 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
20: Well, looking at your Friday evening forecast, we're going to see those isolated storms stick around for maybe a couple hours and then fizzle on out as we go on into the nighttime period where temperatures will gradually drop down into the 80s. We'll see overnight lows down in the low 70s, about 70 right on the nose in the central parts of the area. But then for this weekend, well, that's going to be another hot one out there. We're going to see 103 for your Saturday, 104 on Sunday. Maybe some isolated storm chances going on into your Saturday, but things kind of taper off a little bit for Sunday. With your first alert forecast from News Channel 10, I am Sheldon Brashears.
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0: left the Republican Party and went to the Democrats, who so far in what he has said is the most outspoken person rejecting socialism out there. But here's Ashley Moody talking about her candidate.
1: And on one
0: Republican, never Trumper, who left the Republican Party and went to the Democrats, who so far in what he has said

0: even take some light frost, and you might not have to cover them as early.
1: If you utilize season extender methods such as low tunnels, cold frames, and hot beds. Other examples of leafy green and root vegetables that grow well in the autumn, carrots, radishes, broccoli, spinach, and asparagus. I'm Rod Bain reporting for the U.S. Department of Agriculture in Washington, D.C.
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8: Well, as we're heading on into your Friday evening, we're going to see those temperatures steadily dropping down to the 80s, then 70s overnight tonight. Any isolated storms out there should be fizzling out. Well, unfortunately, it's just more of the same as we go on into our Saturday. We're going to see daytime highs over the triple-digit range, over 100 degrees. We're going to see winds staying relatively light and another chance of some isolated storms going on into your Saturday evening. We'll see lower chances of rain on Sunday, but still just equally hot out there at 104 for your Sunday afternoon. With your first alert forecast from News Channel 10, I am meteorologist Sheldon Brashear.
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1: Hello and welcome to Farm Bureau Roundup. Triple-digit temperatures and little to no rainfall continue to hamper crop growth in the Texas South Plains as the dog days of summer remain over a large portion of the state. Here's more.
2: This is James Duncan from Marshall. In the central to east Texas area where I'm located, it's hot, dry, and fire danger is imminent.
3: This is Jim Hearn in San Antonio. The dog days of summer are hitting South Texas hard. We'll have those stories and more in today's report.
4: The Central Texas corn harvest is almost complete. This is Dr. Shane McClellan, and I'll have more from Waco.
5: The Coastal Bend area is in its third week of cotton harvest, but some of our growers are just getting started. This is Harvey Buring reporting from the Corpus Christi area.
1: On the southern plains of West Texas, the triple-digit temperatures are relentless, and the rainfall is nowhere to be seen. We join Eddie Griffiths in Lubbock County to give us an update on the crop situation out there. And Eddie, the region's cotton crop certainly needs some rain right now.
6: Definitely needs rain. It's probably going to be too little too late for the dryland crop. Dryland crop in West Texas is pretty dismal right now. A lot of the irrigated crop hanging in there, but where it's lighter water, you're seeing cut out the blooms at the top of the plant, pretty well going to be done. And you'll probably see harvest aids going out on some of that crop probably in the middle of September. But we kind of knew going into this, but where it's lighter water, you're seeing cut out the blooms at the top of the plant, pretty well going to be done. And you'll probably see harvest aids going out on some of that crop probably in the middle of September. But we kind of knew going into this, we were lacking

0: grain crops are also in dire straits at this time as well.
1: Yeah, you see a lot of promising sorghum crops and corn crops that were out there at the start of the season, and they pretty much dried down. A lot of the sorghum, even on irrigated, you know, looked like it was going to be a really good crop. In a lot of cases, didn't even get a head up. So seeing producers already taking those crops out, but hot temperatures and lack of moisture is really taking its toll on West Texas.
0: Over to the grazing side of things, and what are those pastures looking like? They browning out every day?
1: They are, Tom. In fact, that's something I'm doing today is already getting feed out to cattle. So producers will be scurrying around trying to find supplies of hay and whatever else they need to get on by, because even if we get some rainfall this month or next month, we're not going to have just a whole lot of time to get something reestablished out there. So when you have to start the feeding process this early, then you better have ample supply of it on hand to get through the winter months.
0: Yeah, that can certainly be a concern for many producers if their supply of hay is not nearly as much as they need going into the fall and winter.
1: Yeah, supply of feed, and then also as crucial or more crucial than that, you know, the water supply. I know that whether it be windmills, solar, whatever, out on pasture land, guys are having to choke even those little wells down for stock tanks just to try to keep them putting something into the tank for a water source for those animals.
0: Thank you, Eddie, for your report today.
1: Thank you, Tom.
0: That is Eddie Griffiths. He is reporting for us on the South Plains of West Texas.
2: From the northern region of Texas to the southern area, where the extreme heat is also being felt by residents from San Antonio to the Rio Grande Valley, Jim Hearn reports.
3: The dog days of summer are hitting South Texas hard. Daytime highs have been in the triple digits, heat index readings 105, and no rain in sight. The Edwards Aquifer is now starting a slow drop with the daily elevation at 644.4 feet. That's down about a foot per day. Along the Rio Grande, Lake Amistad gained about 6 feet in elevation from the recent floodwaters and is now at 38.3% full. Falcon Reservoir gained about a foot and a half and is at 24.6% full. Now, both reservoirs, though, are showing now a slight decrease in storage. Choke Canyon Reservoir, well, had a massive increase in elevation at 8% full a month ago, now at 24.1% full. Lake Corpus Christi, that 3 months ago was at 10.3% full, is now registering 91.7% full and even still receiving a little inflow from the Nueces River. The cotton harvest in the Rio Grande Valley is starting to wind down. The hot, dry weather has just been ideal for harvesting. Stock destruction will be next on growers' minds as we have planting of fall vegetables also starting. And the citrus irrigation crews, well, they're still on a 3-week irrigation cycle. The harvest of early orange is still about 60 days away, so the fruit still has a lot of time to continue to size up. The tropical season continues to be slow. Saharan desert dust and strong upper-level winds are now stopping any type of development. For Farm Bureau Roundup, this is Jim Hearn in San Antonio.
2: More than 160 of the state's 254 counties are under outdoor burn bans. Many of those counties are in East Texas. James Duncan reports from Marshall on potential fire dangers.
4: In East Texas, every county I have checked with on how the burn ban on right now. And while traveling about the area, it is serious business. That means not only no brush pile burning, but no campfires and no outside trash burning. Our rural fire departments all over the state are busy, busy, busy nowadays anyway. And all these guys are volunteers, and they take care of our property in that fashion. And I'm thankful that they have a job where they can take off and go fight a fire when it is necessary. East Texas right now has the problem with timber. That's one of our major concerns is, but if you think about it for just a minute, the fire danger on our meadows that have been recently cut, raked, and baled is very high also. You got to be careful. You say, well, I've got all that grass up, I've got it picked up, but now you're out there moving those big round bales. Make sure all your tractor functions are working properly, because a spark could ignite a fire in that dry grass, and off and running we go. Keep fresh water available to those cattle that are in a tight, confined position.

0: position. Maybe even make sure your cattle that are in pasture that the creeks are running free and clear right now to keep that water as fresh as possible. And then don't forget your working dogs that you have out there. They all like to take a little dip. I know my dog Meg, I noticed her the other day that she likes to still take a jump in the pond when we're out and about. But she's about 13 years old, so I guess they're all like we are. They like a little coolness every now and then. Well, here we are now. It's vegetable harvesting time, which is just about done in East Texas because it has been so hot, so dry, and the vegetable harvest is practically over with. But we're preparing for the fall. There are still some melons being pulled, but that's an idea right there, isn't it? Hey, pull your melon and ice it down, let it cool off a little, and then set in the shade for a while. Take care of yourself out there, because we not only have to think about the animals and the pastures and the timber and all of those things, think about yourself and stay hydrated when you're in this hot weather like we're in. And right now everybody's just rolling along. Football season's coming up. That means a little bit more harvesting, but now preparing for seed bed for winter pastures and the like is going to start taking place. So it's all just keeps rolling right along. I'm James Duncan for Texas Farm Bureau Roundup from Marshall.
1: The hot summer temperatures are not keeping Central Texas farmers from harvesting their corn. More from Dr. Shane McClellan in Waco.
2: The days of 100 degrees are warmer in the month of August for Central Texas continue. The forecast does call for a slight chance of rain late in August. Until then, we'll be hitting that 100-degree mark more than we want to. Grain sorghum harvest is complete, and our county replicated test saw the winning varieties yield over 8,000 pounds of milo. The wet months of March through June definitely were good for our grain sorghum variety trial, as all the varieties yielded over 6,000 pounds an acre of grain sorghum. Corn shelling is nearing completion in McLennan County. Yields are ranging from 100 bushels an acre to 180 bushels an acre. It's very obvious that the freeze that we had that was near planting was much more detrimental to our corn crop than we originally had thought. We also had some areas that were waterlogged due to some rainy wet conditions that did occur March through June. We also had some other areas of the county that just did not receive enough moisture to help our corn crop reach their potential to yield. We did have some dry land areas, especially on the western side of McLennan County, that received almost perfect amount of moisture. We couldn't have irrigated any better. Yields will always tell that story of insect, drought, rainfall, whatever it might be that crop did receive or did not receive. Cotton looks good in the heat. I'm hoping the plants can sustain that heavy fruit load that it's currently carrying all the way out through harvest. With this heat, sometimes cotton will just run out of juice, run out of moisture, and it'll kick off some of those bolls. We're hoping that it can contain those bolls as we continue through the hot months. Livestock pastures have really dried down, and grasses are dormant due to the lack of moisture and the heat. Hay cutting has definitely slowed down as well. A rain this time of year could easily green up our warm season hay fields and livestock pastures. Not uncommon for us to receive some type of a weather front around Labor Day. Usually it's right before I go dove hunting, the opening day of dove season, and that'll bring in cooler weather and rain. I can at least hope for it. Until next time, this has been Dr. Shane McClellan from Waco with the Texas Farm Bureau Roundup.
1: The cotton harvest in the coastal bend of Texas is producing a variety of yields for farmers. Here is Harvey Buring in Corpus Christi.
3: Well, this year's cotton crop in the coastal bend is one that is highly variable, to say the least. It's had more than its share of ups and downs, and of course, growing cotton on the Texas coast, growers always have an eye to the Gulf. We've been lucky so far to have very good harvest conditions, but that could change in just a matter of days. Now, our cotton crop, as said, is as variable as we've seen in many a year, but it does contribute the largest portion to our local agricultural economy, and that's certainly true for our two big farming counties of Nueces and San Patricio County here in the heart of the Lower Coastal Bend. Now, that crop in the third week of harvest needs to come out of the field without any weather damage. Usually, we can complete the majority of our planting in a three-week period, and that means that most of the cotton can be gathered in 3 weeks during harvest. This year, it took 7 weeks to plant about 90% of our cotton acreage, and cotton harvest will be strung out for at least another 3 to 4 weeks. The yield potential is always the big question, and once again, that's highly variable. Some of our better fields look as good as you could ask for dryland cotton, some pushing that 3-bale mark. The majority

0: majority of the cotton will probably produce between two and three quarter bales to the acre. But there's that low end that's easily seen as you drive through the countryside. A lot of fields don't look like they've got enough production to pay the harvest costs, much less all the other production expenses involved in growing the crop. So there's still a high possibility of a large abandonment of acres here in the coastal bend. But all in all, we can be thankful for having those timely rains back in May and June. Without them, we would never be seeing the kind of cotton production in the fields of the coastal bend as we're seeing now. And it's certain that we would have had some massive and devastating losses if it had not been for those timely rains in May and June. Reporting from the coastal bend area for Farm Bureau Roundup, this has been Harvey Buring.
1: That is our program for this week. Thank you very much for joining us. For everyone at Farm Bureau Roundup, I'm Tom Nicoletti, and this is the Texas Farm Bureau Radio Network.
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2: 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Welcome to the Randall County Agribusiness Roundup, a comprehensive look at agriculture in Randall County. Now, here is Dr. J.D. Ragland, Randall County Extension Agent with Texas A&M AgriLife.
13: Welcome to this week's edition of the Texas A&M AgriLife Extension Report. I'm J.D. Ragland, County Extension Agent here in Randall County, bringing you an update each and every week as we do about the local agricultural situation in Randall County, and also share with you the ongoings of the High Plains region. Well, as we get into that, man, oh man, it continues to sound like a broken record when we talk about the weather and then in terms of crop and crop production with this unbearable last 30-day weather pattern that we've had, which is, in a nutshell, just to tell you, it's hot and dry. I think I heard Doppler Dave maybe this week quote that we've had a 28-day stretch here of reaching 100-degree temperature or above with virtually no rainfall. Now, I do know north of Amarillo and some of our counties up north close to the Oklahoma line, they have had a few scattered showers, but you might just say from Amarillo south, and it doesn't matter if you go east or west, not any accumulation of moisture, which is so desperately needed. As we talk about all our crops, heat stress is the topic of information. I know that in some cases we've got silage harvest occurring or soon about to, just simply due to that crop is like most of them out there that's actively growing right now, they're done. And what I mean by done is being done from a production standpoint. And, you know, harvest is occurring on silage. Yields are expected to be down across the board just simply due to the hot, dry conditions that we've had throughout primarily the entire growing season, unless you take away maybe the beginning stages at early planting. There was a little bit of moisture, thank goodness for that, to be able to get some crops up and ongoing. But from that point forward, it's been dependent on heavy irrigation to keep these crops, if you've got irrigation, out of stressful situations. So dry land, guys, not really a pretty picture there at all. It's just dry and hot, and those crops that are strictly dry land have certainly suffered from the extreme drought conditions. On the cotton side, you know, we've talked about in many programs prior to that, if you've got irrigation, when we reach about August 15th, we need to think about terminating the irrigation on those crops. You know, scientifically speaking, it just simply does not pencil out profitability-wise based on what the crop will, what you can add to the crop with irrigation much past August 15th. I know several of those fields has reached cutout, which means in some cases, some of those cotton bolls have begun to crack and open up, and that's the point of the growing stage where it's telling you this plant is done and it's not going to produce anymore, so there's no sense in spending any more money or putting input into the crop because you're not going to economically get enough benefit out of irrigation past the 15th of August to really pay out or pay for itself in terms of the irrigation costs. So that is ongoing on our cotton side of things. On the dry land side within the cotton arena, unless you've just been in an area where you've caught some rain episodes through the summer months, you're looking at that crop probably looking pretty harsh and in some cases may even reach the point where, for insurance purposes wise, we call it being zeroed out. In other words, insurance adjusters will come out, take an evaluation of a given field, and they will calculate on a percentage what they might be able to pay insurance-wise on a price per pound based on what they're seeing at that time, where cases are so severe, there's really no harvest that can be done to make any type of yield imprint into the picture. And in cases like that, sometimes adjusters will just zero it out, and a price amount will be determined on that. So that's probably going to be a topic of conversation as we lead into the early fall months, as that picture doesn't look all that bright as well. When we look at wheat and where we're at wheat planting wise, again, as I mentioned last week, not really any wheat drills running that I've seen at this point in time. Normally, if there's moisture readily available somewhere around August 15th, 20th, we begin to see some early wheat being planted. But this time, just simply not that case yet, as producers are holding off as long as they can to be able to plant some of that early planted wheat, as we call it, to be able to capitalize on some early grazing options by doing so. Most of them are just sitting back waiting on a good rain before that gets started. If it does not rain here within the next couple of weeks, maybe 3-week window here, if you've got irrigation, you might see some irrigation being applied, doing some pre-watering on some planted wheat acres to get it off to a good start with providing some good soil, subsoil moisture. But I know most producers are just sitting back hoping that rainfall will occur. So that's kind of where we're at across the board. You know, insect situations are hit and miss. across the High Plains region as well, that being in all our crops. So insects are just kind of a hit and miss. Again, we're reaching the point where producers are thinking twice about spending any more money into any commodity crop that they may have actively growing at this time and approaching fall harvest. Well, as we get into our main topic of discussion today, I want to share with you a method and or concept that some of our row crop producers may need to think about in terms of being able to stretch your water, irrigation water, that is, if you have that readily available. What we want to discuss is the concept of implementing what we call grass buffer strips in our row crop situation where row crops may be planted. And I'm just going to use the example of cotton. So modern challenges in Texas with agriculture, we know, include unfavorable economics at this point in time. Also, the ongoing and emergence of continual pests, the reduction in irrigation, and, of course, what we've been dealing with here all season long is drought, of course. All of these factors may be considered what we call short-term issues or concerns, except for the issue of water. And obviously that's a long-term issue where water continually is being limited. Many producers over the last several years have made the managerial decision to only concentrate their maybe center pivot circle on maybe a half of that pivot being committed to concentrating to any type of row crop production, and then the other half only being utilized in a dry land type situation. Why are we doing this? Well, to conserve water, number one. Number two, all our water has been limited, no doubt. It continues to decline in terms of underground water irrigation needs. And so the concept of incorporating grass buffers into a row crop situation would be a way that producers could consider maybe reducing some of that needed irrigation needs. Let's talk a little bit about what that might look like. Let's take, for example, you have a center pivot out there that is a complete circle. You want to try to conserve your water, but the question is, how do I do that and still maintain an active commodity production crop, or at least producing a crop, whether it be corn, cotton, or milo? For this example, we're going to stick with the comparison of cotton. Grass buffers could be planted. Matter of fact, in 2016, a professor out of New Mexico State University at the Clovis Ag Science Center implemented an approach simply called circular grass buffer strips incorporated into cotton. Now, again, we've talked about the reason why we may consider this. This could be things of the declining and irrigation water, of course, where farmers can no longer irrigate a full circle pivot or committing the whole circle to one particular crop. The study that Stan Ger Agrila, of a professor at the University of New Mexico, did showed that this method could be profitable. Furthermore, in 2019, Dr. Dan Creed elevated this sort of concept even further into a demonstration where he featured a six entire circle center pivot, 32 rows of cotton, and then 16 rows of grain sorghum, along with that buffer, which encompassed 24 rows of native grass. This concept would allow the producers to continue a half circle irrigation method and only concentrate that particular water on the cotton and limit that is in between the cotton with some of these grass buffer strips. The grass buffer strips really embedded into improved grass on 30-inch rows in between cotton that was planted at 60-inch rows. The limited water can still provide adequate agronomic and economics of irrigation on a productive type setting. Furthermore, the perennial grass could also provide buffers for the cotton crop early and serve as a wind protection agent for that young seedling cotton trying to come up. In addition to that, the native grass that's used as buffers in this sort of scenario could also be used as a host for beneficial insects to move over into the cotton as well. So multiple reasons here why this sort of concept, incorporating grass buffers into your pivot, whether it be half pivot size or in some cases maybe even only committing that to a quarter piece to be able to once again conserve your irrigation water as well as still being able to concentrate your water on the actively growing crop and bottom line, be able to produce good yields, high yields, and maintain profitability in that sort of situation. So keep that in mind. I know this crop season is about to wind up, but as we move into early spring 2027, producers that do have water may want to look at methods to help conserve water and concentrate the water you have from a pumping capacity to that crop to hopefully be able to produce a good yield at the end of the season without maybe perhaps concentrating the whole field to irrigation, where irrigation could be hard to keep up the needs in situations like we're currently having right now with these warm temperatures and dry conditions.
2: 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We'll be back with more after this. 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
12: Well, as we're heading on into your Friday evening, we're going to see those temperatures steadily dropping down to the 80s, then 70s overnight tonight. Any isolated storms out there should be fizzling out. Well, unfortunately, it's just more of the same as we go on into our Saturday. We're going to see daytime highs over the triple-digit range, over 100 degrees. We're going to see winds staying relatively light and another chance of some isolated storms going on into your Saturday evening. We'll see lower chances of rain on Sunday, but still just equally hot out there at 104 for your Sunday afternoon. With your first alert forecast from News Channel 10, I am meteorologist Sheldon Brashear.
2: 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Raglin, Randall County Extension Agent with Texas A&M AgriLife.
13: As we wrap up this week's program about some educational opportunities and programs that we here at Randall County AgriLife are going to present over the next 2 to 3 weeks. As we start off with, remember on Monday the 24th of August, we'll be holding a bi-county New Screw World Worm update meeting on the 24th, Monday. That'll start at 5:30 at the AgriLife Extension District Center office located on West Texas A&M University campus on Russell Long Boulevard. We're going to be having about an hour and a half long program there, be covering a variety of topics with New Screw World information, worm information, such as detecting. We'll go over how to report cases, how to properly conduct or submit samples and then also protocol on treatment. Now, that'll be on Monday. This is a bi-county program between Potter and Randall County. You don't have to register. Just simply show up 5:30 there at our AgriLife Extension District Center located on West Texas A&M University campus there on Russell Long Boulevard. Then the next day, we'll be holding our 49th annual Randall County Cropster. That'll be held on Tuesday, August 25th. We ask that you get your RSVPs in to our extension office by simply calling our number there at 806-468-5543. We've got a great program lined up. We're going to hear from Bailey Sipes with the Texas Wheat Producers Board. She's going to be giving us an update and recap of the 2026 crop and issues that wheat producers battled through this past season, and also give us an outlook for the upcoming 2027 wheat crop year. After that, we'll hear from Dr. Jason Smith, who is our Texas A&M AgriLife Extension Beef Cattle Specialist. He'll be sharing with us the nutritional needs of cattle in dry conditions, as well as the needs coming off of our recent wildfire issues and how to manage our cattle as we move into the fall and early spring months. He'll also be covering a short update of the new world screwworm situation and with his presentation also. Then we're going to get into a presentation from Dr. Morgan Treadwell, who will talk about our wildfire recovery and assessment situation ongoing currently with our native pastures that were recently affected by the wildfire in Randall County back in May. She's going to share with us those sort of issues and concerns, how we can monitor our pastures in terms of their progress with those that have been suffered and fought through the wildfire. Then we're going to have Chris Nichols on board to discuss with us all the ins and outs of data centers. Data center phenomenon is exploded in our part of the world, and Chris, who actually is a lawyer out of Lubbock, is going to be sharing us with us the good, the bad, and the ugly about data centers. We'll wrap up our extension meeting room portion of the program, and during our noon luncheon, we will hear from Holly Jeffries, our state representative for District 86. She'll be sharing with us the legislation, agricultural issues that they'll be discussing this fall and into early spring 2027. The afternoon tours is going to be centered around wildfire assessments with two sites, pasture sites that were affected by the wildfire. One of those were just recently put into native pasture. It was in row crop prior to receiving the wildfire. We're going to look at that pasture, that sort of situation and setting, see how the grass has recovered. And then we're going to pair that to site number two, which is a native pasture situation that was affected by the wildfire and has been in native pasture since the beginning of time. So those two scenarios we're going to look at, that's going to wrap up our afternoon tours with our crops tour. There are going to be three CEUs provided for those producers that need CEU. Two of those will be in general and one in IPM category. So once again, no cost is involved. We're going to have free lunch courtesy of our good friends and sponsors at Happy State Bank. So try to RSVP with us if you can. That'll help us with our meal count purpose. Just simply do so by calling the Randall County Extension Office. Once again, that number, 806-463-0245 or 468-5543. Then as we get into September, put on your calendar, September 16th, we're going to have a wheat insect and disease scouting school. That'll be held at our extension office at Randall County, 200 North Brown Road. We'll start at 8:30. We're going to go over how producers can be better obtain better knowledge and be focused on determining and detecting insect issues as well as disease issues as we move into this wheat fall planting season and then into early spring. Now, that'll be held on Wednesday, that's September 16th. We'll be sharing more information about that particular producer meeting. Once again, that'll be our Wheat, Insect, and Disease Scouting School on Wednesday, September 16th. Well, this concludes this week's edition of the Texas A&M AgriLife Extension Report. I just want to remind our producers to stay safe out there and be sure to protect yourself from this heat. Stay hydrated, stay under the shade, and good Lord willing, we look forward to visiting with you again next week.
2: 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Raglin, Randall County Extension Agent with Texas A&M AgriLife. If you have questions about anything that has been discussed, call the Texas A&M AgriLife Extension Service at 806-468-5543. Tune in next time for the Randall County Agribusiness Roundup.
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18: More beef imports are coming. I'm Kerry Martin with Texas Ag News and Views on the Texas Farm Bureau Radio Network. In a post on Truth Social on Friday, President Trump stated that the U.S. will permit up to 300,000 metric tons of ground beef to enter the country without out-of-quota tariffs. That's the elevated rates normally triggered when trade volumes cross a specific limit. Addressing consumer costs, the president emphasized that the administration secured a commitment for the newly imported beef to be sold at 25% below current market rates. He didn't specify how that's actually going to happen. Bureau of Labor Statistics data shows the average price of ground beef recently sat at $6.89 a pound. However, that policy is expected to face strong pushback from the cattle industry over concerns about increased foreign competition entering the U.S. market. The National Cattlemen's Beef Association released a statement saying NCBA is disappointed by the president's actions, saying while America's cattle producers share the goal of keeping groceries affordable for consumers, flooding the market with government-subsidized below-market beef is not the way to rebuild the American cattle herd. NCBA continued, saying today's announcement and other market interventions throw cold water on the prospect of herd expansion and sacrifices long-term stability for short-term messaging. So far, Texas has succeeded in containing an outbreak of screwworms across the state. State veterinarian Bud Dinges says it's due to the hard work of a lot of people.
19: As you are aware, the pest has required an unprecedented level of coordination among producers, veterinarians, industry partners, and government agencies. Since Texas confirmed its first case of New World screwworm on June the 3rd, we have identified only 45 cases across 16 counties. While every case is taken seriously, those numbers reflect something important: the extraordinary vigilance of Texas producers, veterinarians, and animal health officials. From the moment this threat emerged, Texans responded quickly by monitoring animals, reporting suspicious cases, and taking prompt action to prevent further spread.
18: And that success becomes clear when you compare the number of Texas screwworm cases to those in Mexico and Central America.
19: Since Mexico reported its first New World screwworm case in November of 2024, it has recorded more than 38,000 cases in 29 of its 31 states. Across Central America, nearly 180,000 animal cases have been detected since 2023.
18: That state veterinarian Bud Dinges addressing the Texas House of Representatives Committee on Agriculture and Livestock. I'm Kerry Martin on the Texas Farm Bureau Radio Network.
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23: 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I'll have the latest local news, sports, weather, and a traffic check for you. 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
24: A slight jump in area feed yard inventories. I'm James Hunt with Around the Cap Rock on the Texas Farm Bureau Radio Network. USDA's Cattle on Feed report released Friday shows a 2% increase in cattle on feed as of August 1st. Now, that's looking at feed yard inventories for the nation as a whole. But within the three-state membership area served by the Texas Cattle Feeders Association, there has also been an increase. TCFA estimates the cattle on feed number for the Texas-Oklahoma-New Mexico region is up by 1.4% year over year. The number of cattle entering feed yards also rose a little, with July placements for the three-state region up by about 1%. Meanwhile, the question remains, when will herd rebuilding take off? Brady Miller with TCFA says, although USDA's July cattle inventory report did show a 3% increase in beef replacement heifers, we should not expect to see a rapid rebuild. That's because when it comes to making decisions about heifer retention, each individual producer faces two major considerations.
25: One being Mother Nature. Are we going to have rain and food and moisture and be able to sustain adding more hooves on the land? And then the second one, which would be a very difficult one, is do I sell this animal today knowing what I can get for her today, or do I hang on to that heifer hoping in 3 years when that heifer produces a calf, that calf is still at a similar value as what you can get today? So it's going to be a slow move in retaining heifers and building this herd back. It's not going to be anything that happens overnight.
24: That's Brady Miller with the Texas Cattle Feeders Association. I'm James Hunt on the Texas Farm Bureau Radio Network.
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18: Cattle close mixed, corn higher, wheat lower. I'm Kerry Martin with Closing Markets on the Texas Farm Bureau Radio Network. Cattle futures ended the day mixed after starting sharply lower. President Trump's announcement on Truth Social that he'll allow more imported ground beef
0: and that beef will be sold below market prices, crashed the futures market early. However, it recovered as we moved throughout the trading day on Friday. We ended up closing with October live cattle down 7, 217.92. December up 22, closing at 218.50. Feeder cattle finishing mostly higher, with September up 10 cents, 329.02. October up 95, closing at 323.65. Cash fed cattle trade coming in the Northern Plains at 225 to 227 live. Dressed prices range from 355 to 356. Here in the South, we saw cash sales from 225 to 226. Corn futures continue to climb. In fact, we're at the highest level we've seen since back in 2023. The Midwest crop tour that happened over the past week found the yield potential on corn to be less than USDA's August report showed. Combine that with strong demand, and we're looking at $5 corn. September corn was up 5 cents at 483 and 3 quarters. The December up 5, closing at 508 and a half. Wheat finished lower. September Kansas City wheat down 6, 756 and a quarter. Soft wheat in Chicago down 1 1/4 on the September. It finished at 681 and a half. Cotton closed just slightly higher on the new crop December. It was up 1 point, 88.35 cents. In the energy market, September natural gas up 3 at 277. October West Texas crude up 41, 87.24 a barrel. I'm Kerry Martin on the Texas Farm Bureau Radio Network.
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4: Meteorologist Matthew Harding with your Texas Farm and Ranch forecast on the Texas Farm Bureau Radio Network. I'm beginning to feel like a broken record with saying that the heat is going to be a big story once again as we go through the upcoming weekend. We have extreme heat warnings in effect for the Dallas-Fort Worth area with heat advisories across the rest of the state from San Antonio and Houston up to Tyler and Lufkin over to Wichita Falls, over to Lubbock, and including the Abilene area. Air temperatures in the extreme heat warning will be around 105 degrees, but it will feel like 110 to 114 degrees. In the heat advisory area, we're looking for air temperatures in the 95 to 103 degree range with heat index values as hot as 110 degrees in that area. It does look like we do have a chance for a few showers and storms across parts of West Texas and into the Panhandle as we go into the afternoon hours. That could leak into northern and eastern portions of the state as we have this washed out stationary boundary continuing to linger across the area. Any activity that does develop will quickly diminish by sunset, and it looks like there could be a few more showers and thunderstorms possible, especially over the Panhandle as we get into Sunday afternoon and Sunday evening. In the Panhandle today, we'll stay sunny and hot with an isolated afternoon storm, highs around 105. Sunny and hot today in West Texas with highs around 102. An extreme heat warning in effect for North Texas, sunny with highs around 105, feeling like 110 degrees. A heat advisory is in effect for East Texas, sunny and hot with an isolated afternoon storm, highs around 105. An isolated shower or storm in Central Texas today, highs around 105 with a heat advisory in effect. Sunny and hot in South Texas, highs today around 105. And on the Upper Gulf Coast, an isolated afternoon storm, otherwise sunny, highs in the upper 90s. I'm meteorologist Matthew Harding with your Texas Farm and Ranch forecast on the Texas Farm Bureau Radio Network.
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27: Destination South Carolina. I'm Pam Husso, Fox News. Ahead of Tuesday's runoff election, President Trump stumped in South Carolina for Republican U.S. Senate candidate Darlene Graham. She's facing GOP Representative Ralph Norman.
28: Look at the rallies. Look at what we have today. You have thousands of people standing outside, can't get in. They're standing outside, and we're not even really running, but we are running because we have to get Darlene and other people elected.
27: Joining the president on stage in Myrtle Beach, outgoing White House Press Secretary Caroline Leavitt.
29: President Trump, you are the most consequential and historic president in the history of our great country. And it has been the honor of my life to serve as your White House Press Secretary, sir.
27: Leavitt will continue playing a role within Mr. Trump's super PAC. Trade negotiations are broken between the U.S. and Canada. As a result, the U.S. imposed 50% tariffs on billions of dollars of Canadian goods.
30: President Donald Trump's import taxes will hit about 5% of what Canada ships to the United States every year. Now, that includes products that range from hockey sticks to tongue depressors. The countries sold each other $880 billion worth of goods and services last year. The tariffs were initially supposed to kick in at 12:01 a.m. Wednesday, but President Trump extended the deadline for 3 days to allow talks to continue, but the two countries still could not reach an agreement in time.
27: Fox's Marianne Rafferty, Canada is promising to retaliate. Foggy weather is being cited as a factor in a plane crash in Alaska. 8 people were killed yesterday after a small plane attempted to land twice at a remote military airport. 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
27: Another child safety trial against Meta kicked off in a federal courtroom this week. Fox's Kristen Goodwin has more.
34: A former Meta safety engineer calling features like Infinite Scroll inherently unsafe for teenagers, telling a jury in Oakland features intended to minimize risks like quiet mode are designed to fail because most people don't turn them on, saying it's like you have to turn on the airbag every time you get into the car. California, Colorado, Kentucky, and New Jersey are leading a group of 29 states accusing Meta of deliberately creating features that lead to mental mental health harms, including addiction, of hiding the risks, and of collecting minors' data without parental consent. Meta has repeatedly pushed back against the allegations and argues it has a strong record of protecting teens. Kristen Goodwin, Fox News.
27: States are seeking platform changes and a financial penalty that could total more than $1 trillion. The trial is set to last 6 to 8 weeks. A memorial event has been scheduled by Turning Point USA at Utah Valley University in honor of the late Charlie Kirk, who was shot and killed there. Fox 13's Jeremy Toombs has the story.
0: Turning Point USA took to social media to announce an event called Freedom, Built to Last, saying it will allow people to gather to remember Kirk, honor his life, and reflect on the legacy of the conservative commentator. Glenn Beck and Frank Turek were named as being among those who will appear at this event. It's set to be held in the UCCU Center and will come a matter of days after the preliminary hearing for Kirk's alleged killer, Tyler Robinson, is set to conclude. Final arguments are planned for September 1st in Provo's 4th District Courthouse. In Orem, Jeremy Toms, Fox 13 News.
27: At least two people were reportedly killed overnight in Ukraine by Russian drone and missile strikes. This one day after an attack on a Ukrainian shopping center killed 16 people. Ukraine also ramping up strikes inside Russia. Pam Husso, Fox News.
1: Potter County Sheriff's arrested Brian Eugene Mutron, age 39, Thursday at 4 p.m. at 58th and Georgia for theft of property between $2,500 and $30,000. Deputies arrested Michael David Filler, age 46, Thursday at 4:10 p.m. for driving while license is invalid with a previous suspension or conviction and a city charge. PCSO arrested 28-year-old Mason Taylor Rocha, Thursday at 4:50 a.m. in the 4200 block of Southwest 15th for unlawfully carrying a weapon. Potter County Sheriff's arrested 28-year-old Christian Lee Salcedo Thursday morning at 8:05 in the 1500 block of South Virginia for possession of marijuana. Then deputies arrested 26-year-old Isaiah Salcedo Thursday morning at 8:05 at the same location, again for possession of marijuana. You can read more local news on our website at KGNCAM.com.
10: Well, looking at your Friday evening forecast, we're going to see those isolated storms stick around for maybe a couple hours and then fizzle on out as we go on into the nighttime period where temperatures will gradually drop down into the 80s. We'll see overnight lows down in the low 70s, about 70 right on the nose in the central parts of the area. But then for this weekend, well, that's going to be another hot one out there. We're going to see 103 for your Saturday, 104 on Sunday. Maybe some isolated storm chances going on into your Saturday, but things kind of taper off a little bit for Sunday. With your first alert forecast from News Channel 10, I am Sheldon Brashears. We'll be right back.

0: Saturday, August 22nd, 2026. I'm Jessica Rosenthal. How will the Democratic Party grapple with members of the Democratic Socialists of America serving in Congress as recent primary elections knock out incumbents who just a couple of years ago were perceived as fierce opponents of President Trump?
1: They're not trying to pull one over on anybody. Like, they believe what they say, and to a lot of voters, that genuineness does go a long way.
0: And while Republicans have hopes of picking up a key Senate seat in Michigan, do they also have a chance at flipping a second seat in the Midwest, Minnesota?
2: This is unconscionable what's happened here in Minnesota, and I think a large swath of people know that.
0: This is the Fox News Rundown from Washington. This week, a DSA candidate beat a Democrat with a strong record of opposing President Trump. Angie Hickson defeated Congressman Alex Vindman by 12 points in Florida's Democratic Senate primary. Vindman, a retired Army lieutenant colonel who served on the National Security Council until 2020, was a central figure in the first impeachment effort against President Trump. Nixon is a state House representative who spoke to supporters after winning the primary this past week.
3: We, the hardworking, everyday people of Florida, sent a shockwave to the Washington D.C.
0: It's not the first time the Democratic incumbent with a record of opposing President Trump lost this cycle. Sri Tanadar in Michigan and Dan Goldman and Adriano Espaillat of New York all lost to candidates backed by the Democratic Socialists of America, either their national or local chapters. Democratic strategist James Carville told Fox News' Jesse Waters this past week.
4: They're a bunch of silly people. Those people you had on there, those DSA people, they're a pack of fools. No one pays attention to them.
0: Some are rejecting the more progressive candidates, though. The Democrats for Mike Rogers' group joined the Michigan Republican Senate candidate at a press conference this week. But last weekend, House Minority Leader Hakeem Jeffries told a Sunday talk show that while he does not support the DSA agenda, some of their candidates may very well win general elections in November, and they will be part of what he called a broad caucus.
1: It's no secret that the Democratic brand is not in a good space right now.
0: Former Congressman Joe Cunningham briefly flipped South Carolina's first district from red to odd caucus.
1: It's no secret that the Democratic brand is not in a good space right now.
0: Former Congressman Joe Cunningham briefly flipped South Carolina's first district from red

0: from lack of ideas, but also from what happened back in 2024 was putting up President Biden to run for re-election when even the majority of Democrats did not think that he should do that.
1: So wait, you think a lot of what's happening is a reaction to not enough being done, but also sort of retribution for 2024?
0: I think you're seeing an incredible frustration with the Democratic establishment right now for lack of ideas. I mean, think about, for all the faults that I find with President Trump, he does consistently put out the new ideas, would be no taxes on, waiters or the Trump account for babies. All these different ideas. When it comes to the Democratic Party, what we ran on in 2024 was saving democracy. When people are struggling just to stay alive, they're struggling to pay for their prescription drugs, they're struggling to afford rent. And, President Trump has called for getting private equity out of the housing market, which would provide a big boost for new home buyers. Meanwhile, I feel like the Democratic Party, the establishment, has just been resting on the same stale ideas. And so when you have these new, fresh candidates, new, shiny candidates come in, even if they're associated with the DSA, but they're, proposing new things or new ideas, people are going to wonder to them. And that's why they're gaining traction, because they're filling this void within the Democratic Party that exists because of the lack of ideas and lack of vision.
1: Now, contrast that for me with these types of incumbents who are very opposed to the president, with a few people like Wesley Bell in Missouri and Jared Moskowitz in Florida. They held on despite more progressive or DSA-backed candidates. Does that mean we're talking about candidate quality? Or is this really a story about how different districts have different demographics?
0: All of the above. I mean, I think you hit the nail on the head. The candidate quality matters, right? I've always asked myself when I hire people, there's only two questions you have to ask if you're hiring somebody: is, are they competent to do the job? And is it somebody you want to work with? That latter question goes right to the heart of what you said. The candidate quality, are they likable? Do they present well? Do you trust them? Despite what some of the, what I think are unreasonable and outlandish things that people call for from the DSA, I have no doubt that they themselves believe it and they're genuine in their beliefs and they're not trying to pull one over on anybody. Like, they believe what they say. And to a lot of voters, that, genuineness does go a long ways. And so if they're running against a candidate who they view as untrustworthy, then yeah, they're going to drift to someone else, even though if they don't align with them on 100% of the ideas and policies.
1: Hakeem Jeffries could be speaker soon. He said he doesn't support the DSA agenda, but that this will end up being a broad caucus after the November elections. How do you think any Democratic leader will do herding everyone from, like a Josh Gottheimer to an Ilhan Omar to a Daria Lisa Chevalier in New York? Sounds like she'll likely win that seat. How broad is too broad?
0: Well, look, I came in 2018. I won in 2018, came into Congress with AOC. And at the time, she was the firebrand. She was the far left, the socialist. And we had these similar conversations then. Like, how do you hold together a caucus, with somebody like AOC and then somebody like me from South Carolina on the other side? And Nancy Pelosi did that, though. I mean, to her credit, I didn't vote for her for speaker because I wanted new leadership, but she did a good job holding that caucus together, and she protected some of the Democrats from the more conservative wing by not bringing these radical bills to the House floor for a vote and not putting these Democrats in a position where they have to, may put themselves in a bind in their primary. So I know Hakeem. Hakeem's a good leader. He's a good communicator. He hasn't been given the chance yet to lead as speaker, but I do think he's capable of doing so. At the end of the day, I think the Democratic Party can hopefully band together and just focus on the affordability issue and how corporations and corporate power has basically gutted the middle class, which is not a partisan issue, to be honest.
1: Yeah. Have you heard anything in particular that you think is the case that Democrats are making? Maybe some of those established

0: Democrats. What are the solid ideas for affordability other than maybe like taxing the wealthiest?
1: Yeah, I mean, look, taxing the rich, the billionaires tax, in my opinion, they're short-sighted, and they don't really address the root of the problem, you know, the corporate greed that has infested our country. I do think it's going to be those kitchen table issues. And, you know, I don't think you hear that clear vision from the Democratic Party because there's not a clear leader, you know, whereas on the Republican side, you have President Trump who is speaking for the party and is their obvious and clear leader. But I write about this in my book, Life of the Party. The corporations that have taken over our country, and you know, I agree with President Trump on some of these issues, like getting corporate money out of the housing market. You know, 1 in 4 homes are owned by private equity. I mean, the competition in the private sector has been reduced and reduced and reduced because of monopolies and companies banding together to drive down competition. And as a result, it's, you know, customers and consumers don't have any rights anymore. So the prescription drug prices have to come down. We need to codify the most favored nation so that our costs come in line with other developed nations. We need to get private equity out of the housing market. We need a check on social media companies, which are coming into our kids' tablets and phones, causing serious damage to their mental health. The data centers is obviously another one. I mean, there's a common theme here. My wife just gave birth to our third kid. We have a month old daughter.
0: Congratulations.
1: It is hard. Well, thanks. It is hard raising kids these days because all the challenges that exist. And I feel like parents in their 30s and 40s who are going through this season in their lives, don't feel like they can get ahead because of the cost to stay alive, and whether it be prescription drugs or groceries or gas, anything like that. And this is not a partisan issue, but if the Democrats will just focus on this and not be distracted by what Trump says and does every single day, I think they can actually make some headway.
0: Do you think, though, this is where the Democratic Party is going? Like, tell me, because you made an interesting point. You said when you came in, it was with AOC. At that time, she was considered somebody maybe more on an extreme end of the left. Now we're talking about her in 2028. So where is this going? Like in 10 years, what percentage of the Democratic Party identifies as DSA or like adjacent enough to DSA to vote that way?
1: It's a great question. I think a lot depends on how these midterms unfold. What happens up in Michigan? You know, the question is, can Abdul win a general election? And if he comes out successfully, then that'll be a notch in the DSA's belt. Obviously, that hey, we can win statewide. But also in 2028, what kind of presidential nominee the party puts forward will have a big impact. I think it's too early to tell is a short answer. But you know. Look, a lot of these ideas and things that the DSA members have said are indefensible, and they do not work in a red area. They do not work in the South predominantly. But the party has to, the party's kind of finding its sea legs, I think, right now. Coming out after the Kamala Harris loss, it's kind of reeling and trying to determine which way it goes. But I think it's going to take shape over this November and the year and a half to follow as well.
0: Who are you most hopeful of flipping a seat outside of the Senate? I see Democrats have high hopes in Georgia and Iowa in the governor's races. They're looking at Mike Lawler's seat in New York, Gabe Evans' seat in Colorado, some like Bob Harvey in Pennsylvania's first. Do any of those names sound familiar? Is there anything you're looking at?
1: Yeah. You know what's funny is when I ran in 2018 and won, I mean, no one had this race on their radar. And I think that provides a lot of advantages because it's not, you know, earning the firepower from the other side. But when I think about races that can be flipped, yeah, you know, I look up at actually in Lexington, Kentucky, you got somebody like Zach Dembo who's putting in the work. You have these house races that these folks who are not household names, like you've never heard of them, chances are your listeners have never heard of them, but they're putting in the work, meeting people, raising the money, and talking like ordinary Americans. That's what the Democratic Party has to get back to doing, just speaking like ordinary Americans, not using these terms. I talk about this a lot in my book, Life of the Party, about how we started speaking above people and or down to them, even worse.

0: But I think some of the folks that you probably haven't heard of will end up surprising folks on election night in the Democrats' effort to retake the House.
1: I got to ask you, because you were a congressman in the South, the Fox News power rankings show 1 in 5 black Americans approves of President Trump. And yet only 69% say they're going to support a Democrat in their district in these midterms. That's 21 points below where President Biden was with his share of the black vote in 2020. And a recent Marquette poll said only 36% of black Americans support the DSA. When you consider all of that, I mean, when we think of the Democratic Party, especially in presidential years, especially in the South, we think of the power of the black vote. Is this a problem for Democrats?
0: Alarm bells should be going off. Yeah. It's a big problem. And again, I hate to keep harking back to the book, but that I wrote Life of the Party, but I speak to this a lot. Trump doubled his support among black men from 2020 to 2024. And he did that, in my opinion, I think he did that by showing up and speaking to black voters, and speaking in terms they understand. Democratic Party cannot just take the black voters for granted. We got to show up. We also have to listen to them. And I can tell you, in South Carolina, the black Democratic voters are the most pragmatic voters. That, you know, they care about the community. They care about the cost of living. The social issues, do not rank as high. And actually, on the social and cultural issues, they're a lot more conservative. So, it's honestly in line with where I've always been politically. So it's been, fairly relatable to connect on those issues. But the party cannot just overlook them and take them for granted and not give them something to be excited about. Because, you know, in 2024, we tried to rally around the Save Democracy. That fell flat. I mean, people couldn't even afford their bills. And they're like, you know, democracy doesn't pay the rent. Democracy doesn't pay for your prescription drugs or help your kid in the school. Like, you got to have some solid solutions and ways in which to improve the lives of every American, no matter their race or culture.
1: I know I've kept you long enough. I want to let you go, but because I just need to ask you this one last question. Are you concerned at all with what seems like an obsession with Israel, with the DSA and what that means for the Democratic Party more broadly?
0: I'm concerned a lot about what I see going on over there. Israel's been a close ally of America and needs to be treated as such. I think what the DSA and them are shining light on, or at least illuminating, is the difference between allegiance to Israel as a country or allegiance to Netanyahu. People are going to have strong opinions about what's going on over there, rightfully so. The anti-Semitism that is on the rise is incredibly concerning. Not just here in the United States, but across the globe. And I wish that President Trump would have had more of an impact in calming the conflict that's going on over there, as opposed to, I'm not going to say inflating it, but it just doesn't seem like there's been much effort or much progress that's been made in trying to bring some type of peace to that area. And it's incredibly concerning.
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0: I appreciate you having me. 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

0: Here's a look inside the Beltway. I'm Evan Brown. The Pentagon is taking a look at 30 American universities and their financial and research ties to foreign entities. The audits could result in these institutions losing federal research funding. Specifically, they're looking at exposure of sensitive or export-controlled research. A Pentagon official says the Department of War has zero tolerance for academic partnerships that compromise our national security. Harvard, Duke, Georgetown, and NYU are among the schools being asked to review research partnerships with entities in China, Russia, and Iran. The Drug Enforcement Administration is supposed to take drugs off the street, but were they doing the exact opposite? The Justice Department's internal watchdog is reviewing DEA strategies, allowing fentanyl to hit the streets in hopes of building bigger cases against drug traffickers. Some current and former U.S. drug enforcement agents say the controversial tactic known as permitting drugs to, quote, walk, gambles with people's lives. The Justice Department states that the government policies and wiretap investigations involving the DEA are all subject to review. The White House designated fentanyl as a weapon of mass destruction last year. For the Fox News Rundown, I'm Evan Brown.
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17: Well, as we're heading on into your Friday evening, we're going to see those temperatures steadily dropping down into the 80s, then 70s overnight tonight. Any isolated storms out there should be fizzling out. And well, unfortunately, it's just more of the same as we go on into our Saturday. We're going to see daytime highs over the triple-digit range, over 100 degrees. We're going to see winds staying relatively light and another chance of some isolated storms going on into your Saturday evening. We'll see lower chances of rain on Sunday, but still just equally hot out there at 104 for your Sunday afternoon. With your first alert forecast from News Channel 10, I am meteorologist Sheldon Brashears.

I'm Chad Pergram with the Speaker's Lobby. The Senate stumbled recently to take a test vote on a bipartisan bill to regulate money in college sports. The package has the support of President Trump, who implored the Senate to remain in session this month and pass the bill. It would create guardrails around an escalating spending spree in college sports as the industry struggles to adopt a new model in which teams can pay players. The measure recently secured support from the two biggest intercollegiate sports conferences, the Big Ten and SEC. That likely saved the bill from dying. But the Congressional Black Caucus is opposed to the bill, and some conservatives believe the measure doesn't do enough to protect women from having to compete against transgender men. President Trump took to Truth Social defending the bill's main GOP author, Senate Commerce Committee Chairman Ted Cruz. The president said that anyone who argues it doesn't do enough to prohibit men from playing women's sports is, quote, lying, spelled in caps. Senate Majority Leader John Thune promises a vote in September, but nothing is officially on the schedule. With the Speaker's Lobby, Chad Pergram, Fox News.

0: latest Fox News power rankings just moved Michigan's Senate race from lean Democrat to toss-up. While a Republican hasn't won a Senate race in the state since 1994, progressive Democrat Abdul El-Sayed's primary victory could give his opponent, Republican Mike Rogers, a chance at flipping the seat. Winning there would help Republicans keep their thin Senate majority as Democrats gain ground in other key Senate races around the country. Another possible pickup for the GOP could be in Minnesota, where those same power rankings now say lean rather than solid Democrat, though Minnesota hasn't elected a Republican statewide in over two decades. In that race, former sports broadcaster Michelle Tafoya is facing off against Minnesota's Democratic Lieutenant Governor Peggy Flanagan. Tafoya is trying to turn retiring Senator Tina Smith's seat red, and is running in a state that became a flashpoint for the national debate over fraud and immigration enforcement. Earlier this week, Fox News' Bill Malusian spoke with Tafoya on the Fox News Rundown about her campaign, how she hopes to pull off an upset, and how she plans to address the issues on the minds of voters, like affordability and immigration.
1: I don't like the way that the Operation Metro Surge was rolled out initially here in Minnesota, and we had two very tragic, unnecessary deaths.
0: Michelle Tafoya is the Republican Senate nominee in Minnesota.
1: I spent a lot of time talking with police leadership here all over the Twin Cities and around the Twin Cities about what they were allowed to do, what they weren't allowed to do. And everyone found this regrettable. I will say when Tom Homan came in to Minnesota and took over, unanimously, police officers and leadership were very, very happy to work with him, found him to be very professional. I don't know what Peggy Flanagan means when she says she wants to rip up or blow up ICE. They asked if she wants to abolish it. She just says, I think we need immigration, but I want to blow up ICE. I think she wants to blow up law enforcement writ large, and I do not. We've seen Minnesota going in the wrong direction at 100 miles per hour here under single-party rule led by Tim Walz and Peggy Flanagan. Flanagan has been here for 20 years collecting a government paycheck, and yet she's anti-law enforcement. That's not good for anyone. It's not good for the Minnesota residents. It's just a counterproductive approach to this whole issue. So I think we contrast very, very starkly there, and I think the case couldn't be clearer. I'm common sense. She's a little crazy.
2: Minnesota has been in all of the headlines recently for all the wrong reasons, right? We're talking potentially billions of dollars worth of fraud. And you've accused Flanagan of kind of trying to put distance between herself and Governor Tim Walz, not really wanting to acknowledge all of the fraud that was happening, saying it was mostly under his watch. Just kind of give us your thoughts on the fact that you feel she's not really acknowledging what was allowed to happen in Minnesota during her 8 years in office.
1: She will not touch the subject of fraud because she knows she was right there letting it happen right under her nose. In fact, she threw Tim Walz under the bus, which is fine with me because he deserves as much responsibility for this as she does. That's why he's not running for a third term and why she should not expect to be promoted this November.
2: You're looking to be the first Republican to win a statewide race in Minnesota for the first time since 2006, I believe. It's been 20 years, and it's a numbers game, and the numbers show it's going to be difficult, right? Peggy Flanagan got 411,000 primary votes. You had 211,000. How do you make up that gap, and how do you plan to get this done?
1: Listen, that was the primary. Now we're going to November. So many voters are engaged. And we're going to welcome voters from the other side of the aisle, and we're going to welcome every single independent that we can bring into this effort. Because I think the vast majority of Minnesotans are exhausted by what they've been seeing. They're tired of seeing that their money was wasted slash stolen. And they're really angry that no one's been held accountable. I mean, we see a few people go to prison, but what about the people in government? What about the people who had whistleblowers come to them and say, do you know what's happening? And those whistleblowers were demoted, ignored, shunned. You know, this is unconscionable what's happened here in Minnesota. And I think a large swath of people know that.
2: Well, and Flanagan is part of this really far left wing of the Democratic Party right now, the socialist wing, the ultra progressive wing. She is for Medicare for all. She wants to end all military funding to Israel. And she's sporting some of her endorsements coming from Senator Bernie Sanders and Ilhan Omar. Do you think those endorsements are going to work for her?
1: Look, we're going to have our endorsements, too, and I've already gotten one from Tim Scott, and I've got some police foundations and federations and organizations here in Minnesota endorsing me as well. So we're going to ask people what they really want. Do they think the Bernie Sanders, Ilhan Omar wing of the Democrat Party represents them? Or do they think that more of a law-abiding, not fraudulent wing of the Republicans is going to help? Look, I'm a very common-sense Republican. I'm a pro-choice Republican. I think that makes me a little different than a lot of the candidates we've put up in the past. So there are going to be a lot of people who come our way, and I really hope Minnesota is as tired of this single party rule that has brought us to this place of embarrassment and are ready for change. We believe they are.
2: Your opponent, Flanagan, has tried to label you as somewhat of a rubber stamp or a yes, sir, for President Trump. But you've broken with him before. You said he shouldn't run in 2024. He hasn't endorsed you yet. You'd obviously want to have a good relationship with him. But there is that tightrope you have to walk between acknowledging some of the president's policies and acknowledging the political environment you're running in. So how do you navigate that tightrope?
1: There's one endorsement that I care most about, and that is the endorsement of Minnesota voters. I am going to represent our state and the people in this state. So, like I said, I don't agree with my party 100% of the time, but when Trump does something well, I'm going to acknowledge it. When I disagree with him, I'm going to say so. I would like to think that an independent thinker with a spine would be welcome by Minnesotans to represent them in Washington. So that's who I'm going to represent, and that's the attitude that I'm taking. I'm not answering party bosses, special interest lobbyists. I am answering to Minnesotans only.
2: So I think a lot of listeners will obviously recognize you from your years and being in television. So just on a personal note, what made you want to leave broadcasting behind and get into politics?
1: Listen, when you are fortunate enough to have the career that I did, there are some things that come along with that, some restrictions about talking politics, and I accepted that, and that's what I signed up for. But it got to the point, Bill, where I, first on 9/11, and then much later, as I saw things continuing to go in the wrong direction here in Minnesota, I wanted to be able to be a voice in the conversation. I feel very strongly. I love my country. I'm not going to apologize for that. My dad is the son of immigrants, and he raised me to love this country and to understand that by being born here, I had already won the lottery in a way. And so that really just became this feeling inside that I couldn't stay out of this conversation. I wanted to take part in it. And then it just grew and grew. My last game was the Super Bowl in 2022 when the Rams won at home against the Bengals. And when I left that field, I knew now I had opportunities. And with a lot of deep consultation with my family, my kids, we decided this was the time. Look, this means a lot to me. I am not a career politician, and I am not doing this to be a career politician. I had a great career. That's done with now. I'm not desperate to be a politician, but I am desperate to help fix Minnesota and to keep this country on track and out of the hands of this leftist movement that we're seeing here in the United States.
2: And what would your response be to any critics out there who say, you know, a life in TV doesn't translate to politics? You don't have the experience to be a senator.
1: I would just say put my experience against that of Peggy Flanagan every day of the week. Look at her experience. And look where that's gotten us. It's got us into big trouble here in Minnesota to be embarrassed not only about the fraud, but increasing crime rates while our educational scores go down. Test scores have plummeted here in Minnesota. Public education used to be one of the crown jewels of this state. And look where we are. Our GDP per capita has gone down for the first time in Minnesota history. We used to be above the national average. We're not there anymore. Businesses are leaving because of the politics and the restrictions and the taxes in Minnesota. So I would say, look at Peggy Flanagan's experience and where it got hers. And I will put my real world experience, my education, my master's in business up there against her every day of the week.
2: When you're traveling around the state of Minnesota and you're going to little towns, little cities, some of the rural areas, when you're talking to these potential voters, what would you say are the top maybe two or three issues that they're telling you they care about the most this fall?
1: Number one is fraud. Fraud, fraud, fraud. I hear it everywhere I go, Bill. Big cities, small towns. They're angry Minnesotans, and they deserve to be. Because not only was their money, our money, stolen, that means it went to criminals, number one. It bypassed the people that needed it. So we've hollowed out these programs that were really important to the neediest of Minnesotans. And third, and maybe what gets people most juiced up about this issue, is that no one has been held accountable. As I've said, we've seen some of the criminals go to prison. But who in government has paid the price And my suggestion to them would be, let's send them all packing. Let's finish this once and for all. Let's uproot this government, this single party rule that brought us to this moment, and say enough, and send some faces in, some voices in, some independent, spine-worthy people who want to go stand up for Minnesota.
2: All right, got to leave it there. Michelle Tafoya, Republican candidate for Senate in the great state of Minnesota. Thank you so much for your time today.
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18: News on Angelo Bavaro. Canada is vowing retaliation against President Trump's 50% tariffs, which will hit about 5% of what Canada ships to the U.S. every year.
19: The tariffs were initially supposed to kick in at 12:01 a.m. Wednesday. President Trump extended the deadline for 3 days to allow talks to continue, but the two countries still could not reach an agreement in time.
18: Fox's Marion Rafferty, Canadian Prime Minister Mark Carney, is blaming what he calls unfair last-minute changes to Washington's proposed terms. The Supreme Court says construction on that new White House ballroom can continue.
20: Chief Justice John Roberts issued the temporary order, which prevents a lower court order from taking effect that would have stopped above-ground construction on the ballroom. The Supreme Court will now consider lawsuits aimed at stopping the project.
18: Fox's Kevin Uretsky. 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

0: look outside the Beltway. I'm Tanya J. Powers. Homeland Security officials are moving to deport the man charged in the boat accident death of a mother and her five-month-old daughter earlier this month in New York City. Prosecutors say Manuel Hernandez, a native of El Salvador, is in the U.S. illegally and was illegally operating a boat that capsized in New York Harbor. DHS says he entered Texas in 2007 after posing as a U.S. citizen to Customs and Border Protection officials. Hernandez and 11 of his passengers were rescued in that accident. Harvard University has agreed to a $53 million settlement in a lawsuit filed by families who say their loved ones' bodies were donated for medical research and education, but whose parts were then sold on the black market by the former manager of the school's morgue. Cedric Lodge had worked in the morgue for almost three decades. He was sentenced to 8 years in prison for stealing and selling organs and other cadaver parts. And Pennsylvania Governor Josh Shapiro has signed an executive order mandating that data center projects must first be approved by local officials, and they have to pay for their own power. It also says the centers must hire locally and be transparent with local governments. It's a change in stance for Shapiro, a Democrat who was facing re-election this fall, who had originally encouraged data center development. For the Fox News Rundown, I'm Tanya J. Powers.
1: 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Now a look at sports.
2: The Milwaukee Brewers are the first team to reach 80 wins this season. They beat the Braves Friday 2-1 to reach a record of 80-49 on the year. Elsewhere, the Phillies walked off the Cardinals 7-6 in 10 innings to get their seventh straight win. The Red Sox spoiled Rafael Devers' return to Fenway with a 6-4 win over the Giants. The Yankees beat the Blue Jays 3-1, and the Orioles defeated the Rays 5-3. And in the NBA, four-time champion Klay Thompson is reportedly expected to sign with the Miami Heat after agreeing to a contract buyout with the Dallas Mavericks. That's your sports on the Fox News Rundown. Tony Genualdo, Fox News.
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0: That'll do it for this edition of the Fox News Rundown from Washington. 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I'm Jessica Rosenthal. 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
3: I'm not one to... The brightest...

0: happening aboard the city's light rail system. The suit alleging systemic failures, including inadequate security staffing and a lack of fare enforcement. The family claims no security guard was on board the train when she was killed. The city says it does not comment on any active litigation. I'm Paul.
1: The Amarillo City Council meets Tuesday, and there are some interesting items on that agenda. Discussion items are an update on Stage 1 of the drought contingency plan implemented early this past week. Council and staff will also discuss the proposed 26-27 budget and proposed tax rate. Council will also consider approving nearly $100,000 plus travel expenses to Engage Express Pros training for a year. That's the same firm the city paid $12,502 recently for 8 hours of strategic counseling. That meeting set for 3 p.m. Tuesday, third floor of City Hall. Public comment will be heard. The number of Texans living under drought conditions is over double what it was just last week. New federal data shows nearly 11 million Texans are now living in drought areas. That's up 133% from last Thursday. Drought now covers over 36% of the state, with some areas worsening by as many as 3 severity levels. For KGNC News, I'm Michael J. Stevens.
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2: 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Now, there's over 700 members of this organization all over North America, and there's some really good broadcasters and podcasters that enter this contest every year. And to think that we actually got first place in 4 out of 6 categories, absolutely amazing. That's why we're going to share those interviews with you today. One of them is with Steve Rogers. He's got some great advice for buying your first bass boat. We'll also talk to Walker Smith with Wired to Fish about fall bass fishing misconceptions. Will Brantley, writing for Field and Stream, will tell you about tag teaming for turkeys. And our first guest is doing some very special work in Wyoming, getting some kids out fishing. So pour yourself a cup of coffee and get ready to listen to some award-winning conversations. You're back in with America Outdoors Radio, and our next stop today is Sheridan, Wyoming. That's where we're introducing you to Joey Pittman. He's the man behind Joey's Fly Fishing Foundation. He's got quite the background. In addition to overseeing this really cool nonprofit, he's got a background as working in mental health. He's got a background as a teacher, and he's a fly fishing guide to boot. Joey, welcome to the show.
4: Hey, good morning.
2: So why don't you tell our listeners a little bit about your efforts to introduce kids to the joys of fly fishing in nature through the work that Joey's Fly Fishing Foundation is doing?
4: Well, honestly, as you know, you can hear it's Joey's Fly Fishing, but in all reality, it's really not about fly fishing at all. It's about the mentorship that comes through fly fishing. Fly fishing is just our vehicle.
2: Gotcha.
4: So we bring in kids from all over the U.S. It's an absolute blast, and we introduce them first to the Bighorn Mountains here in Sheridan, Wyoming. It's a pretty cool place. It sits right on the border of Montana, Wyoming, and we've got some of the most incredible rivers, from the Bighorn River up north to the Platte River down south, and then a plethora of just different creeks throughout the Bighorn region. So kids come in pretty bright-eyed and bushy-tailed, you know. They want to catch a fish.
2: Sure, absolutely.
4: But before they can do that, they have to build their own custom rod.
2: Ah.
4: All right. So they come in, they sit down for 4 days, and they build their rod. All right, then they take their insect and aquatic habitat classes. Then after that, they tie their own flies. Then they go on an adventure fly fishing trip throughout the state of Wyoming called our Wyoming Game and Fish Cut Slam Challenge, where the kids have to try to catch all 4 native cutthroat trout in Wyoming. It's an absolute blast. You know, parents come along, kids come along. But the fun part about it is I've been working with a group of youth here in my community. You know, I always try to keep my kids first. That's the name of the game here.
5: Sure.
4: You know, as my mentor always tells me, if you're helping one kid, you know, Joey, you got a foundation. You know, well, we've been able to put over 2,000 kids through, and it's been pretty magical.
5: I think it's wonderful. Joey, let me ask you a question here. You know, looking at your website and what you just described, there's kind of several different components to what you do in terms of programs. Number one is the Rod Building. Number two, you have summer day camps. And number three, you've got this Cut Slam Challenge. So do kids come to Sheridan and do all of this at once, or

0: confidence building when you build your own custom rod, but the artistic creativity that comes along with it, the kids pick out their own grips, their own handles, their own threads, and then after that, they sign and number their rods. So they're a part of something now.
1: Oh,
0: and that's the best part about it is. And yes, as you just asked, that is in the fall months. So that's what keeps us going through the fall, you know. But we have a 2,000 square foot shop here on Main Street. You know, that story is just crazy in itself, how my kids and my dad and all my buddies, we remodeled this old historical building. And the word on the street from the kids, it's called the Trout House.
1: Only in Sheridan, Wyoming, are the kids going to call a building the Trout House.
0: Wyoming, my friend. But the kids come down after school, they come down, and it's not even about that. You know, they come down, they volunteer, they help, they pick up a broom, they help do dishes, I mean, whatever, you name it. And they hang out here from after school till sometimes 7:30, 8 o'clock at night. Sometimes we have some potluck dinners down here for them, and they just have a place to be. I was fortunate when I was a little kid, not now these day and age, but I used to go to the VFW a lot with my dad and my grandpa.
1: Right.
0: You know, granted, I couldn't go into the VFW part of the bar and watch them play pool, but I could sit in the bingo room and go grab a Shirley Temple and then just watch them, you know.
1: Right.
0: That was their club, and to this day they still call it the club. So when people ask, like, how did this thing become so successful, I go, I created a VFW for the kids.
1: when folks come from out of the area to attend the summer day camps and go through the Cut Slam Challenge, where are they staying, and how long does this take?
0: The fun part about it is they base camp here for one day, you know, and they just get acclimated, you know, I mean, we've said it, you know, 7,000 feet up here in the, you know, the Bighorn Mountains, you know, so they come here, you know, I like for the kids to come in, the families, stay here, eat here, sleep here, you know, and it just helps our economy.
1: Sure.
0: And then after that, we go on a 5-day trip across the whole state of Wyoming, and it's a blast. And so what we do is we set up, you know, where it's already pre-designed for them with the campsites, and it's a whirlwind. I mean, it's no joke. I mean, you're going on a 1,500 trip across the state, you know, and you're going to go and catch those native cutthroats, you know, and there's 10 rivers that are involved with that, and it's an absolute blast. But more than that, they're seeing historical sites throughout Wyoming. You know, I mean, there's 30 to 40 miles in between each town, so there's a lot of open space. But yeah, so it's all camping, do it yourself.
1: What's the target range in terms of age that you're working with here?
0: 12 to 18.
1: Perfect. You know, kids that age are so impressionable, for good or for bad. I think it's great that you're going that route. One other thing we need to talk about here, we're rolling into fall, and it's time to raise some funds to continue your operations. Tell me about the Fall Fly Fundraiser and how some of our listeners might be able to participate, even from a distance.
0: All right, appreciate that. It's pretty simple. So the kids come back, and I take my 12 top kids that committed to the organization. All right, they built their rods, they tied their flies, they completed their cut slam. We have a big dinner for them. Well, this year we can't really do that, you know, with COVID and everything. So we're going to have an online virtual ceremony for them, you know, just, yeah, celebrate them is what I call it. Friday night, September 18th. We celebrate the kids. We bring in our company sponsors. We bring in the 12 kids, their parents, not only about 100 people. Usually in the past, we have anywhere from 400 to 500 people, you know, show up for this event. It's pretty cool. They get their Cut Slam certificates, and they actually get to meet their donor and sponsor who helped them pay for this trip. Saturday morning, though, is the fun part. All right. Saturday morning, I have 6 private ranches that open up on the front range of our Bighorn Mountains. And these kids and these adult sponsors get a square off for 3 hours on a private creek. Biggest fish wins.
1: Oh.
0: And we have a little fly fishing tournament for them. And I like competition. Competition's healthy.
1: Yes.
0: Makes you feel alive. Because, yeah, I'm working with kids that, you know, they're not playing basketball. They're not playing football in the fall. They're really not really doing anything. They're just kind of hanging out and fishing, you know?
1: Yep.
0: But I think a little bit of competition's very healthy. You know, that's how I grew up. Very competitive family. You know, my athletics paid for my college. You know, things like that. So, but it's just making these kids, you know, just really, there's nothing better when somebody invests into you. So that night, a lot of people invest into us. So it's great.
1: Joey, you make me want to be a kid again, especially in Sheridan, Wyoming, and having somebody like you around. I'm a little bit over 18, though, so I'm going to have to just have a cup of coffee with you when we meet. But, folks, in the meantime, if you want to find out more about Joey's Fly Fishing Foundation, go to their website. 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
10: Welcome back to America Outdoors Radio. I'm John Cruz. Springtime is here, and that means it's time to talk spring turkey. And what better person to chat with than Will Brantley, the hunting editor for Field & Stream, who's got a great article about turkey hunting with your buddy in this latest edition of the magazine. Will, great to have you back on the air.
11: Well, thank you for having me.
10: So, Will, the whole premise of your article is go hunting with a buddy and increase your chances of bagging.

0: a gobbler or two. I like this because just about everything I ever read about turkey hunting focuses on the individual turkey hunter. I don't ever think I've seen an article before that basically talks about tag teaming turkeys.
1: Well, there are a lot of good strategies that you can employ when you are hunting with a buddy. And, you know, I probably do most of my turkey hunting alone, and I think a lot of serious turkey hunters would concur. But when you find another turkey hunter who you really work well with and you hunt well together, not only is it more fun to be out there with somebody, some of the strategies you can use can be pretty effective, too.
0: Well, let's run through some of those strategies, and we're going to set them up with scenarios, just like you've done in the article. And I'm just going to read right from the article and the scenarios you have. The first one is called the early season hangup. You and your buddy have been scouting a flock of turkeys coming to the same field every day during the week before the opener. There's a tom, a few jakes, and a dozen hens, and they always wind up in the northeast corner of the field after fly down. So you're waiting there a ground blind with a jake and three hen decoys at first light. Slam dunk, right? Except the turkeys don't follow the script. Instead, they pitch into the field, stand out of range, and stare at your spread for a while, ignoring your calls, and then they just walk the other way back into the woods. So, what do you do the next day when you go back?
1: Well, you know, as you can imagine with a situation this specific, it came from a real hunt that some buddies and I had in Nebraska last year. And it was kind of a pretty typical early season situation where you do a lot of times see bigger flocks of birds together. You know, you'll see a gobbler strutting with several hens and several jakes. And a lot of times earlier in the year, there's a lot of the actual breeding takes place at that time, really kind of before the birds split off and disperse and the hens go to nest. And what you'll run into, you'll see turkeys come into the same spot in the field every day, and you do think, man, if I just get in there and set up and set my decoys up and put up a blind, you know, I'm bound to kill one of them. But those birds are coming into that field every day, and, you know, yeah, I mean, I think as a general rule, turkeys aren't usually spooked by ground blinds, but if they see something new in a field that they've been coming to every day and this spread of decoys there that's not moving, even though it may not spook them, they may get suspicious of it. And that is a situation a lot of times where birds just may not come into your setup. And in a way, you've almost kind of overplayed your hand. And so I think the best thing to do there is remember that, you know, hey, even though those turkeys aren't coming in, they're not necessarily spooked. And the best thing you can do to start with is just to sit there and leave them alone. And you might have to sit there and let those turkeys clear the field. They're going to move off somewhere. Now, they may be there for a while after fly down, strutting and picking around and doing their thing. Once they're gone, one of the best things that you can do, and you can either do this the next morning or maybe that afternoon, pull that blind out, pull your decoys out, and make that spot as natural as you can. And probably one hunter needs to stay in that spot where you first set up, because that's where the turkeys have, that's where your scouting has shown that they want to be. And chances are pretty good that if they feel comfortable, they're going to come back there.
0: Right.
1: But that hunter, the one hunter probably needs to stay right there. And then the other hunter needs to keep a close eye on where the turkeys leave the field. You know, turkeys are kind of creatures of habit. They'll a lot of times enter and exit a field in the same general area. And so it's a good move for the other hunter to make a move and kind of set up to maybe intercept them as they're coming back to that field. And you might try sticking out like a single jake decoy, maybe a single hen decoy, something that's a little more subtle, and just see if you can get that tom's attention as he's coming back into the field. And, you know, if you kind of split up, and in a way you double your odds. So that's a really good way to kind of kill one of those field birds that seems like he's a creature of habit, but when you go to take advantage of it, you know, he doesn't follow the script. So you change things up on him a little bit.
0: And I'm guessing this worked in Nebraska?
1: It did. It worked like a charm. So we actually ended up killing two turkeys that way. So,
0: all right. We've got time for another scenario. And I think a lot of people are going to be able to relate to this one. The property line strutter. You and your partner have been hearing a gobbler since daylight, and you finally spot him pulled up in a cattle pasture with a hen. Problem is, it's the neighbor's pasture where you don't have permission to hunt. To kill that tom, you need to coax him back over to your ground. What do you do?
1: This was another one that happened last year in Florida. It was on my first hunt of the year, and yeah, I mean this obviously happens all the time. You know, you got a bird that's hung up out in the neighbor's field, and you can't get him to come to you. And this is a technique that

0: that doesn't always work, but it's the only one that I know of. Well, it probably works the most consistently of anything that I've tried. And so hopefully you've pre-scouted the area ahead of time and you know a place in this fence where a turkey is likeliest to cross. And, you know, a turkey will very rarely fly over a fence to come to you. I mean, they can. It's not to say that they don't. But most of the time, they prefer to squeeze under it. So if there's a low spot in the ground where they can squeeze under the barbed wire or, you know, a spot where the wire is down, that's the likeliest spot for a turkey to cross. And if you've got a bird that's out there in a pasture with hens, that's probably a bird that you can challenge, that you can challenge his dominance, and he, you know, there's a good chance that he's going to respond to it. But what's hard to do is to just sit up next to the edge of the fence, because you call him up to the edge of the fence and then he stops on the other side of it and you still can't shoot him across it, even though he's in gun range. And so what works out well in this situation is for the shooter to actually set up 10, 15, 20 yards back behind the fence. And this is one of those things that, you know, you really got to emphasize safety in this situation, obviously. The person who's going to be doing the shooting, their shotgun needs to be laying on the ground, pointed the opposite way for this. And because of what the buddy is getting ready to do is going to explain why. But you take a strutter decoy, one of the ones that's kind of hollowed out in the back, like a Mojo Scoot and Shoot or a Flextone Thunder Chicken. One of the decoys that's made for, you know, reaping in an open field. And obviously anytime you're doing this, you want to be extra careful. But assuming you're in a safe area where it's open, you're not worried about other hunters in the area maybe mistaking you for a gobbler, your buddy then can take that reaper decoy and crawl toward the gap in the fence and do some calling, get that strutter's attention, and move that decoy around, make it look like a strutting gobbler. And once you have that bird coming, and you can tell when they're, you know, when they're liking it and they're going to come, usually their head's going to turn kind of a bright white and they'll blow up and strut and start coming. As that bird is coming to you, the guy working the decoy just kind of starts crawling backwards and keeps crawling backwards. And very often that movement looks pretty realistic, and a lot of times you can pull that turkey right through that fence gap. And ideally you time it so that when, as you're coming back, you then get in a spot where your buddy's safe to shoot. He can work his gun into position, then take the shot, and you can bag the bird. It worked like a charm on that turkey in Florida last year, except that we were trying to film the hunt for an online story, and by the time we got back, we could have killed the turkey, but we couldn't get it on camera, so we had to let it go. But it was it definitely worked out, and it was a lot of fun to see that happen.
1: Well, those are some great tactics for some pretty common scenarios. And folks, if you want to read about some more scenarios and more tactics to use to bag a gobbler, just pick up the On the Road edition of Field and Stream. It features wild friendships and adventures in the field and on the water. Check out this great article by Will Brantley and all sorts of other great information in there too. Will, always a pleasure to have you on America Outdoors Radio.
0: Absolutely. I enjoy it. Thank you.

0: 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Or maybe you're looking to do some small game hunting with a rimfire rifle. 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
5: Well, looking at your Friday evening forecast, we're going to see those isolated storms stick around for maybe a couple hours and then fizzle on out as we go on into the nighttime period where temperatures will gradually drop down into the 80s. We'll see overnight lows down in the low 70s, about 70 right on the nose in the central parts of the area. But then for this weekend, well, that's going to be another hot one out there. 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Maybe some isolated storm chances going on into your Saturday, but things kind of taper off a little bit for Sunday. With your first alert forecast from News Channel 10, I am Sheldon Brashears. We'll be right back.

0: Welcome back to America Outdoors Radio. I'm John Cruz, and I've got a question for you folks out there. Are some of you looking at buying your first boat, maybe a bass boat, or maybe your first walleye, muskie, crappie, or catfish boat? Well, if you are, I've got a guest who's got some great advice for you. His name is Steve Rogers. He is an outdoors writer, television host, the producer of a series of great bass fishing videos on YouTube, and he also shares great articles at thebassfishinglife.com. Steve, welcome to the show.
1: Thank you, John, for having me. So excited to be here.
0: Well, Steve, I was on your YouTube channel, and folks, just look up Steve Rogers Outdoors to find that. And I really loved this video you made about buying your first bass, but wanted to share some of the highlights with our listeners. And I guess we're going to start off with the question of an aluminum boat versus a fiberglass boat for your first time. And we're going to stick mainly with bass boats here. Your first time bass boat buyer, or I guess you could say crappie or walleye buyer too. What do you recommend?
1: That is a great question, John, and one of the reasons I put that in the video is because I've been very fortunate over the last couple decades to run both your tricked-out fiberglass boats, the one that you see all the pros running, and then also your 18-foot aluminum bass boats as well. And it was a real eye-opener for me between the two, and the line that separates the two has definitely become more blurred in recent years. I mean, it's not unusual to run an aluminum boat now that really hits close to the price point as some of your fiberglass models.
0: Right.
1: But what I look at as far as which boat would be best for me in the waters that I fish most of the time is, one, you know, what type of depth are we talking about? And what is the main structure makeup of the body of water that you fish a lot? If you've got a semi-shallow river, boy, it's not even going to be a question in my mind. I'm going to go with one of the all-welded aluminum models just because I like to get up close into cover and into rocks. And if I bump off some of that stuff with one of these, you know, sturdy aluminum models, I'm not going to get all nervous and sweaty about it or not fish maybe where I would want to, because I'm worried about popping a hole in the gel coat. I mean, I've been out there in those fiberglass boats and trying to run down a riprap bank and, you know, a boat wake pushes you or the wind pushes you and, you know, you just get into that panic mode.
0: Right.
1: So if you've got some really thick cover, very rocky type of structure and more of a shallow system, I definitely favor the all-welded aluminum boats. Now, with that said, if you're on some bigger impoundments and reservoirs and you're going to be covering a greater distance, let's say, from the boat ramp, it's hard to beat a fiberglass model because the added weight is a huge benefit when you're out there dealing with things like wind and other boats running around. It's definitely a more stable platform, you know, than your aluminum models.
0: Let's talk about the outboard motor. I mean, you can see some sales sometimes where some really cheap boats are being offered, especially aluminum bass boats, but a lot of times they're powered by like maybe a 20, 25, or 40 horsepower motor, even though they're rated for much higher than that. What's your recommendation when it comes to an outboard motor for your first boat?
1: John, that is an excellent question, and this is one area where I probably run across more frustrated or unsatisfied boat owners is because of the outboard. That's the first place where people look to cut costs. We know that boats can get expensive really quickly, and a lot of times we go into looking at a boat, and the first thing we ask is, you know, how much is this? What's it going to cost me per month? So my recommendation is always get the maximum horsepower that the boat is rated for. And if that is more than your personal budget would allow, my advice to a buyer is go down in size, maybe from a 21 footer to a 20 or a 20 to a 19 to hit the budget that's best for you, but definitely get the max rated outboard. One, you're going to be able to get the performance you want and run at the speeds that you want at lower RPMs, which is much, much easier, you know, on the mechanics of your motor.
0: Sure.
1: It's going to be more fuel efficient. You're going to go through less oil when you're running at a lower RPM. And as anglers, we pack way more weight into these boats than we probably ever should. I mean, I can never downsize enough. So we often have a ton of weight inside of these things, and we're going to want that extra horsepower, you know, to make sure we get up on our whole shot. And just the all-around performance is going to be much, much better. You will notice an undersized sized outboard way more than you will notice losing an extra foot in length.
0: All right, folks, you are listening to Steve Rogers, and you can check out his website at steverogersoutdoors.com and his great videos about bass fishing at Steve Rogers Outdoors on YouTube. Let's talk about something else here, the live well. Again, getting back primarily to aluminum boats, you can see some lower price point boats that have live wells, but they're not real big. What's the minimum size you should look for if you want to get into, like, tournament bass fishing at the club level?
1: Once again, that is just another excellent question, because care of fish is obviously a top priority, keeping our resource safe, and getting a live well that is each side on the left, right, you know, 15 gallons or more, or maybe if you've got one continuous live well that's got the divider in there for some of the aluminum models, the closer you can get to that 20-gallon mark is going to be much, much, much better. Live well systems have improved so much, even just in the last 10 years. A lot of them have got cooling systems, even to the point where you can have a side compartment and put some ice in there, a bag of ice.
0: Oh, wow.
1: And it will recirculate that water around the ice to help keep the water cool. But yeah, whatever budget you're looking for, if I was between two models and going to seriously do some tournament fishing, a considering factor would be which one has the larger live well in there. That additional weight from the few more gallons is not going to really affect your performance that much. But as far as the care of the fish, if they have more room in there, that is definitely a huge, huge plus, a big benefit. So in the aluminum models, try to get something, you know, 15 to 20 gallons, and then a lot of your bigger fiberglass models, they'll have 19, 20 gallons on each side.
0: One last question. That bow-mounted electric trolling motor, you said on this video that the ones you get aren't necessarily the ones you want when it comes to buying your first boat from a dealer.
1: Yeah, that is so true. As a matter of fact, I was just at a dealer in the local area here last week, and they had a 21-foot fiberglass bass boat, and it only had a 50-pound thrust motor on there, and that is so undersized. One thing that you'll see oftentimes, you know, once again, going back to price point, is people, you know, they want to try to avoid that sticker shock,
0: right,
1: as far as the dealer end, but you spend 99% of your day, at least in the bass fishing world, up on that trolling motor, and you want to have one that is going to meet the performance that you are expecting. For example, when I had moved to an all-welded aluminum here a few years ago when my boys were younger and I didn't want them banging up my fiberglass boat, it came with a 46-pound thrust motor on there. Well, that was fine for a trolling motor if there was zero wind and no waves.
0: Right.
1: It would do okay. But you get the slightest bit of breeze, and it was way undersized. So I actually upgraded that one to an 86-pound thrust, and the performance is amazing. I could take it to a big river system like the Mississippi River, put the bow into the current, fish into the current like you should, and I can just walk right up the shoreline with that trolling motor now, which is better for boat safety, better for boat control, better for, you know, angling presentation. So when you go to purchase a boat, really, really be careful on the size of the trolling motor they put on there, because oftentimes, in my experience, it's about the bare minimum in very calm conditions. If you fish rivers, if you fish more open bodies of water, you're going to want to probably upgrade that trolling motor.
0: Folks, this is some great advice for buying your first bass boat, or fishing boat for that matter, from Steve Rogers. We've got to go, but if you want to find out more about what he has to say about bass fishing and boating, go to his YouTube channel. Just look for Steve Rogers Outdoors. He's got a website too, steverogersoutdoors.com, and you can also check out bassfishinglife.com. Steve, we can't wait to get you on the air again on America Outdoors Radio.
1: Thank you so much, John. It's been a pleasure.

0: the truth.
1: You've heard me talk about WorkSharp tools and knife sharpeners, tool sharpeners, and kitchen cutlery sharpeners they have available. 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

0: Welcome back to America Outdoors Radio. I'm John Cruz. We've got Walker Smith on the line. He's the managing editor for Wired to Fish, and he just wrote a great article that appeared at wiredtofish.com, The Five Huge Misconceptions About Fall Bass Fishing. Walker, it is great to have you on the air again.
1: Thank you for having me, John. I appreciate it, man.
0: So I want to go through some of these because I'll be honest, some of these misconceptions are beliefs I have personally held for years, and I'm going to start off with one right off the bat. When it comes to bass fishing, I have always believed, whether it's fall or any other time of year, that cold fronts are bad, that when a cold front comes in, the bite is going to shut off. You're saying that's not true.
1: Yeah, I mean, you know, I've thought for a long time that for years or generations, really, we have these misconceptions in fishing. You know, our granddad had an idea about something. He told our dad, and then our dad told us, and we kind of hold that as fact. Some of them are fact, and some of them aren't. And as far as cold fronts go, I think they tend to wake up the bass from that lethargic summer state that they've been in for so many months. And these bass are biologically programmed. It's in their DNA that when that water temperature starts dropping just a little bit and these days get shorter, they realize, okay, it's about to turn to winter, and if I'm going to eat and get fat, I better do it now. So this is when we call it the fall feeding frenzy. That's when that happens, when you get these cooler nights and a little bit shorter days, it turns into just an awesome slugfest out there.
0: Well, let's talk about another misconception that has to do with the daytime highs. I've always believed that the best time to fish for bass in the fall is when the temperature's highest.
1: I think that probably depends on specific lakes. I've seen different lakes act different ways. You know, no two lakes are going to be the same, or two rivers or what have you. But in my area in the southeast, what's really worked well for me is looking at that 5 to 10 day forecast, and I look at those overnight lows, because the overnight lows tend to influence water temperature a lot more than daytime highs do. So, you know, right now, for example, I'm looking ahead to see when I'm going to go fishing next. I'm looking ahead. I'm looking for high 40s, mid 40s at night instead of 60s at night. And you get two evenings of cool weather, 2 to 3 evenings, and that's really all you need. And again, it turns on those fish and they wake up and they're ready to eat.
0: Walker Smith, you are rocking my bass fishing world, and you continue to do so with this article. Here's another one. And I guess this one I didn't buy into full bore, because I do still fish soft plastics in the fall. But I'll be honest, I'm usually a crankbait guy in the fall. That's kind of my go-to. And I haven't believed that the soft tube baits and other plastics are nearly as effective. You're saying this is not the time to put away those soft plastics.
1: Well, it's funny you say that, too, because I love crankbait fishing. That's probably my favorite thing on planet Earth, and I've caught the majority of my personal best bass on a crankbait. So I don't put those up, but they're definitely still in the lineup. But if you think about it, as the shad and other bait fish, they instinctively migrate to the shallows in the fall. And when they do that, the bass, of course, follow. Well, they congregate. All these shad and bait fish congregate. We throw your crankbait in there, it looks just like what they're eating, which is good normally.
0: Right.
1: But you can have too much of a good thing. So, you know, why would they eat something that's rattling and has hooks on it when they've got 10,000 other real things to eat instead? You know, if you were sitting at a dinner table and I put 4 cheeseburgers in front of you and 1 fake cheeseburger, you're probably not going to eat the fake cheeseburger.
0: I don't know, Walker. So, the way you present it, I might, Walker. I know you're that good.
1: So a lot of people overlook frog fishing this time of year with hollow belly topwater frogs. You know, as the vegetation maps out for the year, it's the thickest it's going to be right now. You know, hydrilla, willow grass, anything. And you can throw a frog over top of that vegetation. And when I'm saying big blow-ups, I mean, you can go from catching schoolers,

0: like you do with the crankbait, 1 and 2 pounders,
1: right,
0: to catching 7, 8, 9 pounders on a frog.
1: Oh, you are speaking my language. And, you know, it's funny because I think most people think of frog season as summer, especially mornings and evenings. But to know that you can do it pretty much all day in the fall if the weather's cooperating, that sounds fantastic. Now, you did bring up something that I found to be interesting. And, folks, again, we're talking to Walker Smith, the managing editor of Wired to Fish, about misconceptions about fall bass fishing. And apparently, I've been full of these misconceptions most of my life. Now, you live in the Southeast. Georgia's your home state. You've got a lot of creeks that hold bass. So you've got, you know, the slow-moving rivers, and then you've got the creeks. And a lot of folks fish the backs of creeks because they're shallow, and that's where the bait fish congregate. But you're saying that's not necessarily the best bet.
0: Yeah, and, you know, and again, where I live gets a lot of fishing pressure. And, you know, especially because we actually don't get much fishing pressure in the summer because it's so dang hot.
1: Right.
0: I mean, our water temperatures get close to 100 degrees.
1: Oh, jeez.
0: And, yeah, it's brutal. And so right now is when we're getting a lot of fishing pressure. Everybody's enjoying this weather. And everybody's doing what you just talked about. Everybody's in the backs of creek. And that's a great way to catch numbers, in my opinion. If you don't get to fish much and you just want to feel something pull back, or you want to take your son or daughter fishing, or your wife, husband, whatever. If you want to go fishing, that's a great way to go have fun.
1: Okay.
0: But if you want to catch big bass, I'm a huge believer that big bass live most of their life adjacent to deep water. 2 Novembers ago, I'm looking at the reproduction on my wall right now. I caught a 13.14 pound bass.
1: Oh my God.
0: On November 2nd. And I caught her in, I'd say, 3 feet of water, but with one kick of her tail, she could have been in 20 feet of water.
1: Oh, wow.
0: And those bass, again, it's in their DNA. They know that right now we have really volatile weather. It can be cold one day, hot the next, and, you know, et cetera, et cetera. So these big, old, smarter bass, they like to live somewhere they can easily adjust their living situation, right? So a cold front comes, she can get off that 3 foot deep stump and just slide out into 20 foot of water and ride out the cold front. And then when the cold front's over, she can come hang out right up that stump again and pick off any bluegill or shad that might be passing by.
1: This isn't in your article, but I've got to ask, how did you catch that 13 pound bass on November 1st?
0: I caught her on a Zoom baby brush hog on a Texas rig and on a little light wire 3-aught EWG hook. I honestly had no business catching her. I can tell you
1: I'm surprised you didn't bend the hook and go away.
0: Well, man, I'll make this story short, but I hadn't caught any fish all day, and I ended up, my buddy was in the boat, and I was just talking to him. I was flipping at this one branch. We were just on a random conversation, and I was just kind of mindlessly flipping at this branch, and all of a sudden, I felt the slightest little pick. It felt like a little bluegill pick.
1: Right.
0: And when my line started moving, she started swimming away. She was swimming in an S shape, because that big old head was just wallowing back and forth when she was swimming.
1: Wow.
0: I set the hook. I couldn't move her. And she came up and tried to jump and didn't even get her gill plates out of the water.
1: Oh, my God.
0: And I got her. I about threw up in the process. I got her. And, man, and she, when I say skin hook, she was skin hooked through the roof of the mouth, like literally by the skin.
1: Wow.
0: If she'd have turned her head one more time, she'd have come off.
1: And you mentioned you have a reproduction in your office. That means you slipped her loose to spawn again.
0: Absolutely. Yeah, I don't keep these big bass. And, reproductions with technology and the craftsmanship these days, they're prettier than a skin mount anyway. So she's out there, and hopefully some little kid can go catch her one day.
1: Well, I'll tell you what, folks, great advice as usual from Walker Smith. There's one more misconception, but we're going to steer you to wired2fish.com. 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
0: I appreciate it, John, and thank you all for listening.
1: Well, Well, there you go. Four award-winning interviews with four fantastic guests. And believe me when I say this, it's not me that makes the show. It's the guests that make the show. So my thanks goes out to Walker Smith, to Steve Rogers, to Will Brantley, and Joey Putman for sharing their wisdom and sharing it so well on America Outdoors Radio. Until next time, remember this. It is your country and your outdoors, so get out there and enjoy it.
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0: the beach. I'm Pam Puso, Fox News. Ahead of Tuesday's runoff election, President Trump stumped in South Carolina for Republican U.S. Senate candidate Darlene Graham. She's facing GOP Representative Ralph Norman.
1: Look at the rallies. Look at what we have today. You have thousands of people standing outside, can't get in. They're standing outside, and we're not even really running. But we are running because we have to get Darlene and other people elected.
0: Joining the president on stage in Myrtle Beach, outgoing White House Press Secretary Karoline Leavitt.
2: President Trump, you are the most consequential and historic president in the history of our great country. And it has been the honor of my life to serve as your White House Press Secretary, sir.
0: Leavitt will continue playing a role within Mr. Trump's super PAC. A New York woman accused of planning an ISIS-inspired attack is under arrest.
3: The FBI affidavit paints a fuller picture of Jessica Bowie's alleged transformation into an ISIS supporter, with Bowie allegedly telling undercover agents she had gone from a little girl waving an American flag after 9/11 to having stickers depicting the falling Twin Towers. About 5 years ago, the suspect converted to Islam and adopted the name Aisha Saif. Police have not revealed whether she was recruited or traveled to the Middle East. Court documents detail how Bowie used the internet to spread ISIS propaganda, talking openly about jihad and encouraging others to join the Islamic State. The suspect creating over a dozen social media profiles to espouse anti-American messages, and many of her accounts were repeatedly suspended for violating platform rules.
0: Fox's Chanley Painter, Bowie allegedly told an FBI source posing as an ISIS facilitator that she wanted to help make explosives. 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
0: Trade negotiations are broken between the U.S. and Canada. As a result, the U.S. imposed 50% tariffs on billions of dollars of Canadian goods overnight.
16: President Donald Trump's import taxes will hit about 5% of what Canada ships to the United States every year. Now, that includes products that range from hockey sticks to tongue depressors. The countries sold each other $880 billion worth of goods and services last year. The tariffs were initially supposed to kick in at 12:01 a.m. Wednesday, but President Trump extended the deadline for 3 days to allow talks to continue, but the two countries still could not reach an agreement in time.
0: Fox's Marianne Rafferty, Canada is promising to retaliate. Another child safety trial against Meta kicked off in a federal courtroom this week. Here's Fox's Kristen Goodwin.
17: A former Meta safety engineer calling features like Infinite Scroll inherently unsafe for teenagers, telling a jury in Oakland features intended to minimize risks like quiet mode are designed to fail because most people don't turn them on, saying it's like you have to turn on the airbag every time you get into the car. California, Colorado, Kentucky, and New Jersey are leading a group of 29 states accusing Meta of deliberately creating features that lead to mental health harms, including addiction, of hiding the risks, and of collecting minors' data without parental consent. Meta has repeatedly pushed back against the allegations and argues it has a strong record of protecting teens. Kristen Goodwin, Fox News.
0: States are seeking platform changes and a financial penalty that could total more than $1 trillion. The NYPD is stepping up security for the U.S. Open, which begins tomorrow. Police will have specialized counter-drone teams, and for the first time at a major event, the department will have the authority to electronically neutralize unauthorized drones. Officials say there are no credible threats to the tennis tournament. I'm Pam Puso, and this is Fox News.
18: The
8: Amarillo Fire Department responded to a reported structure fire at a church in the 800 block of North Jefferson Street on Thursday evening at 8:20. Firefighters found an exterior fire spreading up the south wall of the church near two HVAC condenser units. The fire had extended into the interior mechanical closet. Firefighters quickly extinguished the exterior fire and checked the building for extension. Crews gained entry, conducted a search of the structure, and confirmed the building was unoccupied. The fire was declared under control at 9 p.m. The Amarillo Fire Marshal's office responded and determined the cause to be the result of reckless arson during an attempted theft. Investigators determined that an unknown individual or individuals attempted to steal copper components from the HVA system and used an open flame, likely a torch, to cut copper refrigerant lines. You can read more local news at KGNCAM.com.
10: Well, as we're heading on into your Friday evening, we're going to see those temperatures steadily dropping down to the 80s, then 70s overnight tonight. Any isolated storms out there should be fizzling out. And well, unfortunately, it's just more of the same as we go on into our Saturday. We're going to see daytime highs over the triple-digit range, over 100 degrees. We're going to see winds staying relatively light and another chance of some isolated storms going on into your Saturday evening. We'll see lower chances of rain on Sunday, but still just equally hot out there at 104 for your Sunday afternoon. With your first alert forecast from News Channel 10, I am meteorologist Sheldon Brashear.
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12: 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So we are, it's 97.5 FM, sorry. But we're always glad to have questions and pick it. I'm going to bring back Jason Lena from Omaha, Nebraska, and Retire with Joy in just a moment. We talked a little bit on the last show really about building a roadmap. You don't want to start on any journey without knowing where you're going. And I think that's something that's so important. And it's, you know, hope is not a strategy. We discussed that a little bit as well. And so if you want to have joy in retirement, that's what Jason is all about. So, Jason, welcome back.
14: Well, Holly, it's wonderful to be back. I sure appreciate it. We had such a good time our first time. We had to get together again.
12: Absolutely. Let's do it.
14: Well, I'll just say I really enjoyed our last conversation where we honed in on really trying to take some of the confusing concepts of retirement and help them make sense, because there's so much information and so many opinions on what you should be doing with your money. How in the world is the average person supposed to know how to decipher and filter, you know, what they should be doing? And I think that's our goal, and what I believe an advisor's job is just to help filter information without opinions, but just a clear process that's understandable.
12: It really does help do that. Just like you need gas for a car, you need to know where you're headed. And you talked a little bit last time about one of the age-old questions is how much money do I need and how do I get there? Well, you brought up about how gas is the fuel for the trip. And
14: I'm just going to let that go and I'm not going to do it. Like, think about a new game or something or a sport or something that you want to try. I don't know if anybody's got, you know, kids or grandkids and they want them to, you know, play one of

0: you're not willing to talk about it or try it. And gosh, retirement planning is probably the most important game you got to learn how to play in your entire life, because that's going to be the difference on, you know, the health issues and peace of mind and sleeping well at night and being able to enjoy life to the fullest, you know, in your younger, more, you know, healthy years, from, you know, 55 to 75 kind of window, where you should be taking vacations and you shouldn't be sacrificing your own happiness because of what could happen when you're 92. So knowing how the game is played is really helpful. And I think if we had to say our goal and our job is to give people clear understanding and instructions on how the game of retirement planning should be played in a way that makes sense. And hopefully you can sleep well at night knowing that you can do the things that you want.
1: Well, and we help them plan for that new adventure. If they'll look at it like that, we're getting a whole new map out.
0: Mm-hmm.
1: And so we are specialists in retirement planning. So there were other people that helped you build your what fortune you have now. But just as we talked about earlier, a doctor, just a primary care doc or pediatrician, certainly wouldn't benefit you if you broke your hip or, as I recently did. I want a specialist that knows exactly what they're dealing with. I don't want somebody that's a generalist. I want to have a definite plan for what my money and for what my game plan is going to be in retirement. How about you?
0: Well, and you bring up a really good point, because, you know, we spend our whole lives, usually our healthier years of our lives, you know, maybe we have different doctors periodically, and, you know, every now and then maybe you need a foot specialist or a back specialist or whatever it may be. And the necessity to have the right doctor at this phase in your life is, I can't put enough emphasis on it, especially, you know, all the things that we've seen, and I'm sure so many other people have seen, you know, with their different experiences with different, you know, financial advisors and whatnot. And, you know, I think a good way to, you know, start when it comes to seeing where you're at and really kind of getting a hold of the retirement plan in general is really being able, you know, like when you go to a doctor and they give you a body chart and they say, well, point out here where it hurts, right?
1: Right.
0: That's what we do when it comes to your retirement plan. We have, it's like a body chart for your retirement plan, and not a 50-page stack of charts and graphs, but a one-page map where we help organize all of the pieces of your financial puzzle so you can see them in one place. Because I don't know about you, Holly, but, you know, over the years of doing this, life happens. You know, when you're younger, you have accounts in different places from previous employers, insurance policies that may have made sense for your life at one point, but who knows if they still do now. I mean, all of these different pieces, you know, a lot of times when people come in to see us, it's not their financial life looks more like a financial junk drawer, you know, unfortunately.
1: Absolutely.
0: But that's just because we have kids, we have families, you know, we spend our time doing all these things. And then as we get closer, you know, you start feeling that, well, gosh, I really need to start planning for this stuff. And that's where we try to help organize and make sense of and put it together in a place where you can see it. So you can really identify opportunities, potential risks that are being taken on that you might not even have been aware of.
1: Well, and this process that you put on this map, now, it doesn't mean it's stuck in stone. It means that it's at least that, just like if you have to have a detour on your roadmap, then you can still get back to the original goal of reaching Miami or Topeka or wherever you're going to go, but you may have to detour because of those things. Let's talk a little bit, first of all about, we talked a little bit the last time about the gas being the fuel. So on your processes or your four things that you really need to know about in retirement, so what is the next step in that?

0: Absolutely. So we simplify our method into a four-step framework that we call the Gestalt method. Now, the idea of Gestalt, it's a wonderful concept where we are, when you take two things and put them together, the total is greater than the sum of their individual parts. That's the concept of Gestalt. Anybody who's married and is completely opposite of their spouse knows exactly what I'm talking about.
1: Absolutely.
0: Alone, if I was the exact same as my spouse, we would go insane. But because we're so different, we just accent each other. And I think that the financial system and financial world works the same, where you should have the products together that make that Gestalt effect. That's why we call it the Gestalt method. But it's a four-step framework where the very first step is identifying how much money is needed to cover your income in a way that you're going to be able to get income whether you live, you know, 50 years or 20, I mean, in a way that you know and can rely on that income being generated for the rest of your life. So that's step one, is figuring out your income plan. Just like the fuel in your gas, knowing where you're going to go, you need to know how much to prepare for depending on where your road trip is. So that's the first step. And then the next step is, once you've identified how much is going to be needed to cover your income or your gas in the road trip analogy, you have a surplus. There's more money there that is that, gosh, I hope something, if something happens, then I'm okay. This is my, that's the money there.
1: Those and really, everybody, detours that we talked about on for the road show, and life does have plenty of detours. And so,
0: yes, it does.
1: Just know that as the your financial professional, that that's part of what is built into this general overall roadmaps for the rest of your life.
0: Yeah, and it can feel a little bit, there's so much uncertainty when you just see it as a big balance that goes up and down. But when you can identify how much is required to address this, you know, your income, and then say, well, here's how much surplus is available for you to do what you would prefer. If, you know, long-term care planning and potential health care, because there was, you know, that existed in family, you know, and you wanted to do something to address that, you can use portions of surplus for that. If investing to grow and keep up with inflation, that's another option for your surplus. You know, a lot of people have desires to be charitable, but maybe they were uncertain on if they have enough for their own lives. So now we can help identify that there's actually enough to do these things, so you actually can give more. And then, you know, if you don't do any of that, it's really just about who's going to inherit the money and leave it a legacy. So that's the next step. You know, after you identify how much is needed for your income plan, you really walk through those four areas.
1: Well, and legacy doesn't have to be that you leave a sizable amount to your heirs or your ungrateful children or grandkids. So, because
0: right.
1: I'll tell my clients, I said, you know, which one would you prefer? Do you want to leave a healthy balance to them? Do you want it to be used in a special way? Or do you want your last check to bounce?
0: Yep.
1: What do you
0: Someone's
1: think?
0: Going to get that money.
1: Yeah.
0: You know, it's very rare that we pass away with, you know, writing that last check and you know, not being good. So someone's going to inherit the money. The most important thing, and I would think most people agree, is making sure that Uncle Sam's not going to be the primary beneficiary on all of your hard work.
1: That's the biggest thing. So how do we address that then?
0: Well, that's step three, actually. So once you've walked through the first two steps, every good plan needs to be tax efficient, right? And I'm not a CPA. I know you're not a CPA, so
1: no.
0: This is not tax advice by any means, as I check the compliance box and give disclosures. But having a financial plan as tax efficient, they go hand in hand. You know, I think the silos of relationships between estate planning attorneys, CPAs, and financial planners, they should be a unified front to support the best outcome for you and your family. And tax efficiency is one of the most important things when it comes to financial planning.
1: And so what does that mean? So why are we different from your CPA?
0: You know, it's

0: It's because
1: we wear different hats.
0: And we try to be proactive versus reactive. Sorry, I didn't mean to throw you a curve there, but
1: no, you're good. And I think a lot of CPAs in their world, it's let me save as much in taxes as I can right here in this year. And not every CPA is like this, but factoring in the how can this impact your required distributions out of your IRAs in 15 years may not be the first thing on their mind when they're thinking about, you know, any kind of recommendations. So this is where communication is so important, you know, and I love when, you know, a person has a CPA that's open to conversations and we can communicate together and say, hey, does this look good? And oftentimes we'll provide reports and say, give this to your CPA, have them double check my work, because again, I'm not a tax professional, but at the end of the day, we want to make sure that we're looking at all of these things to make sure that you keep as much as, you know, you possibly can.
0: Or use it in the way that you want to. So that's one mm-hmm. of the other things that we like for you to be looking at as well. But that's why a new advisor for this new adventure might be called for.
1: Well, and I'll add a short story that, you know, is a really tough situation. And it's not the first time I've ran into a situation like this. You know, a spouse lost their other spouse unexpectedly. And, you know, they were very successful. And the one spouse handled that had passed away always handled the finances. And they were actually in the financial world. Now, they weren't a specific, you know, advisor, but they were in the financial world pretty heavily, and they had a ton of success. Well, they had so much money in their IRAs, so the money that you haven't paid taxes on yet. And when he had passed, he ended up leaving his spouse with a very large amount in IRA money. Now, she's in a single file status, and the required amounts that need to be taken out every year put her into higher IRMA tiers on Medicare and all these other levers, and things start snowballing. And if there would have been a little more planning involved just to keep it balanced out, there's definitely things that could have been done. And even now, there are things we can do. You know, there's some Roth conversions. There's ways to utilize life insurance to make the estate whole. But just when it comes to tax planning and financial planning being married together, they're so important. And oftentimes, the last thing you want to do is let something be too late and be reactive when you could have been proactive and really, you know, made sure to keep more of the money you work so hard for in your pockets. You know what I mean?
0: Or at least you get to determine where it goes.
2: Pardon me, just quick hold for a second. Just wanted to double check with time. We're coming up on 18 minutes. Do you want to do the regular 22 minutes or go for the 26, considering the last one was the 4-minute intro and then the 22-minute conversation? Just wanted to double check.
0: I guess 26.
2: Okay, 26. Okay.
0: 10?
2: Now it'll be about seven, eight minutes.
0: Okay.
2: Pardon me.
0: Okay. He's going to edit that out. Sorry, we got lost in the weed there. So, but go ahead and finish your story.
1: Okay. Are we good?
2: Yeah, I'll start back in 3, 2, 1.
0: So, Jason, you were telling us a little bit about your widow that had inherited a lot of IRA money that had never been taxed before. So, was that you're still helping her finish that story in a better way, or tell us a little bit about
1: Absolutely. The challenges she's facing are, there's some significant ones, but there's things that can be done is the point of the story. And with people who have expertise in this type of planning, that's quite a bit different, kind of going back to that doctor analogy. So, you know, for example, if there's shares of investments and, you know, maybe they drop in value a little bit, you know, you can do Roth conversions when the share values are down a little bit. And again, this is not tax advice and no one should be taking these kind of, you know, steps without professional assistance. But, you know, these are the kind of things that can help at least your children or the legacy you leave.

0: get more of what you work so hard for. Because if you think about the other side of it, let's say you don't do anything. And not only do you end up paying a lot of taxes, you know, just kind of delaying it and being and taking out what you're forced to take out every year after you hit that age. And then when your kids inherit this money, they're going to have to take that and add it on top of their income. So the impact on a tax standpoint is so significant, or could be so significant, if you don't do the proper planning, you know, while you have that ability to.
1: Well, that brings up a great point, because the laws have changed so much in the last 5 or 6 years. So inheritance, you brought up that up for their kids. You want to be, take special care in how you leave those inheritances to your children. I'm dealing with a woman who had her sister leave her a very large sum of money, as well as her three kids. And now it's 6 years down the road since she inherited, and she's done nothing yet, because she received some bad advice from attorneys. They said, oh, don't worry about those taxes, because as an inheritance, you have to have all of those taxes paid within 10 years, or there are penalties on top of the taxes. So be careful how you leave it to your children as well. So that's another reason that you want to get with a specialist in this area. We were talking about a PC earlier, a primary care doc. That's kind of a generalist, right? So would you trust your neurological system to a PC? Jason, would you?
0: the thing is finding the quality, you know, that you can feel confident and comfortable with when it comes to the planning. And that's what, you know, hopefully anybody listening, you know, would be interested in having a conversation. You know, we're more than happy to answer questions on these kind of things to help guide you through if, you know, you're currently receiving that, or if you'd be better suited, you know, getting assistance elsewhere. You know, the one thing I'll use as a comparison when it comes to taxes, and I thought this was kind of a funny analogy, but it's really true. If you were to go into a bank and you say, I would really love a loan for this new home, and they say, well, absolutely, congratulations, you're approved. And you get excited, and then all of a sudden you realize, well, but wait a minute, what's my payment? And they say, well, we'll decide that later and let you know. You kind of think to yourself, well, wait a minute. And then you say, well, what's my interest rate? And they tell you, well, you know, we'll let you know. We'll keep you posted on that. And then you ask another question, and you're like, this is crazy. And they say, well, how long is my loan? And they say, well, we're not going to tell you that either. We'll let you know when it comes time. That's really what's happening when we put money into IRA accounts. We don't know what the future rules are going to be. We don't know what our future tax rates are going to be. We don't know, you know, any of these details. So the ability to actually control what you can when you know the rules, that's a good opportunity, at least to be able to create the flexibility for all different situations and all different tax environments. That's the goal. It's not to predict that you know what the outcome in the future is going to be. It's to give yourself flexibility.
1: And knowledge. Knowledge is key, but as we talked about earlier, joy cannot come without peace. And that's exactly what we've done. But I think bringing up the tax situation, most people don't know that Uncle Sam had us back in the 70s. He's our partner. He's that loan officer that you were just discussing. And because do you think he has the power to say, oh, but I'm going to be your partner, but I'm going to tell you how much my shares are worth until you retire. And then it might be 26%. It might be 35%. In coming years, we don't know, because 2029 is kind of a magic date, 2030.
0: He was,
1: so
0: He was that forced business partner that we're all in business with, and we don't have necessarily a choice. But
1: Jason, great to have you on. We've got about a minute left, so tell us a little bit. Give us a quick down and dirty what you want to say for a wrap.
0: Yeah, I'm so passionate about this, just business in general that we do, because of how important it is for the clients we serve, and to be able to give clarity on confusing topics so people can have more peace of mind in their lives and not stress about the things they shouldn't have to. That just is, it's a gift. And if we can help lead people to more of what they enjoy doing, I mean, that's, how can you, be unhappy with that kind of job? So my name is Jason Alina. If anybody wants to reach out or ask questions, I can be reached at jason@retirewithjoy.com, and my website's retirewithjoy.com as well. So and I just love the opportunity to be here and love talking with you, Holly.
1: Great, Jason. We're so glad to have you on. We appreciate it. So y'all listening here in Amarillo, the great panhandle, please give us a call. 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
3: National Weather Service in Amarillo has issued a heat advisory for our area. The heat index could reach 105 degrees. Please take precautions to avoid dangerous conditions. Stay tuned for updates or log on to our website at kgncam.com.
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5: Well, looking at your Friday evening forecast, we're going to see those isolated storms stick around for maybe a couple hours and then fizzle on out as we go on into the nighttime period where temperatures will gradually drop down into the 80s. We'll see overnight lows down in the low 70s, about 70 right on the nose in the central parts of the area. But then for this weekend, well, that's going to be another hot one out there. We're going to see 103 for your Saturday, 104 on Sunday. Maybe some isolated storm chances going on into your Saturday, but things kind of taper off a little bit for Sunday. With your first alert forecast from News Channel 10, I am Sheldon Brashears.
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13: We are very pleased to have in the studio with us this morning, AISD Superintendent Dr. Deidre Parrish. How are you doing this morning?
14: Good morning, Tim. Doing very well. Thank you.
13: First day of school, and here you are at KGNC.
14: I'm so excited. Yes, sir. Thank you for having me. We are ready. We're ready for kids to return. I've already been at Tascosa High School this morning, and the energy is coming back, so we're so pleased.
13: Wow. Let's talk about the new school year. And I was going to ask you if there are parents out there or grandparents listening who have kids going to school for the first time, the little bitty ones.
14: Yes.
13: What advice do you have for them?
14: You know, we are going to love those babies each and every day and meet the needs. So communicate with your teachers and with your campuses. Our goal is to build the trust and have a trusting relationship with the parents because it takes us both. It takes us all, really, to grow the community and to ensure that we have a future for the Amarillo community. So communicate. If you have questions, ask. Please don't be afraid to visit the school. You're always welcome. So it's all about that relationship, that trusting relationship, and together we'll grow and nurture the child.
13: Now let's continue on that thought, but let's talk about the bigger babies, maybe juniors or seniors in high school.
14: Yes, and you know, it's the same. It's the same. Build the relationship with the school. Know the teachers. I think what happens when I start getting emails and things like that is because they really don't have that relationship with the teacher. But we have incredible staff members from, you know, all of the different departments, staff, teachers, administrators. We have great people. And that's what makes Amarillo ISD the best that we are. And so get to know our people, trust our people. It's all about communication and the relationships that we build that will help that child succeed.
13: Now, we have seen some trends here recently about students and parents doing online school. What is the trend with the AISD?
14: So online school, as you know, began in COVID. And at the time, we thought that was the silver bullet that was going to, you know, create this great learning environment for all students, but it did not.
13: Wow.
14: Most students do not do well isolated, working by themselves on a screen. However, there are the few that choose to do that. And at the time, we did not get funding for online school. It wasn't until this past legislative session that they decided to give us full day funding for online students. So you can see a variety of schools popping up everywhere offering that service. So Amarillo ISD Online is our virtual school program. We had Amarillo Virtual Academy before, and that was mainly for those that just needed an option. But now it is truly, there are teachers available. There's curriculum that they will follow. We have Success Center. They can come if they want to see a teacher face-to-face. But we just started it. And so we have about 125 students right now that we that have enrolled in the virtual program. So they can
13: out of the entire AISD?
14: So not, we were very specific about attracting students that were already in a virtual school, not those of ours that are already in a brick and mortar classroom. I am very, very proud. Tracy Mormon is the director of the program, and they were very specific about those that they enrolled. They had a conversation with each parent and child, making sure that this would fit them. Because, you know, as we talked about before, many kids need socialization, and they need the conversation.
13: Yeah.
14: They need to interact. They need PE, right? They need to be able to go
13: outside. Band and football.
14: Band and football, yes. So there is a hybrid option that they can do online coursework and still be involved in extracurricular activities.
13: Oh, great.
14: Or they can be full, you know, full virtual. So it really is through that conversation and getting to know what that child needs so that we can offer the right opportunity for that student.
13: All right. You mentioned the Texas legislature.
14: Yes.
13: And I want to put you on the spot here. Okay. What do you and other superintendents from around Texas and the Panhandle area need from the legislature? What would you like to see them do for the students of Texas?
14: You know, again, it's about funding. as our student enrollment goes down,

0: You know, less money is coming in based on that. So meeting the needs that way, but also unfunded mandates such as safety and security.
1: Right.
0: You know, we have, we're required to have an armed person on every campus during instructional hours. And if we don't have that, we have to, the board has to adopt a, an exception saying we don't have enough people, we don't have enough money. And so, as you know, AIC has our own police force.
1: Sure.
0: But we don't, I mean, that $80,000, you know, to have a policeman on our, every campus, that the safety security allotment does not cover that. So if you're going, you know, so if you're going to say we have to have one, help us fund it. Help us fund and make sure that we can, you know, that we can afford to have that armed person on every campus during instructional hours. So things, the unfunded mandates are the ones that come across, you must do this, but we're not going to give you enough funding to do it.
1: Great.
0: So, yeah. So that's really the biggest hurdle. And I'm very appreciative for all the government has, the legislature has done for us. You know, as far as the other basic cost allotment that they did last year, the teacher retention allotment that they did. So we're trying to retain staff. We're trying to provide, or they're trying to provide other money for utilities and things like that. It's just not enough. So what can we do moving forward? How can we not only incentivize our teachers, but also what about the other positions?
1: Sure.
0: That, you know, that are required to make a school successful. So what does that look like? So I would like for the funding to be more, maybe open, more discretionary, so that we can use the funds as we need rather than making it so specific to certain costs.
1: Now, the AISD is growing. We had Paige in here a couple of weeks ago, and she did an auxiliary job fair. What are some of the positions that we still need to fill with AISD?
0: So maintenance and grounds is a big need right now. We, when you have 55, 56 facilities,
1: right.
0: You know, 52 campuses, but even 56 facilities, it takes a lot of people to maintain those buildings, custodians, you know, people to help us. And every position is important.
1: Right.
0: You know, we often focus, just like the legislature focuses on teachers, but every position is necessary to make a school district run. I like to say we're a small city, right? And every, it takes us all to keep it going. So custodial, grounds, maintenance, HVAC, plumbing, all of those positions are vital. And so we definitely need, I think that we only need maybe a couple of coaches. I think we need assistant wrestling and a middle school coach, I believe. So anyway, Coach Thiessen was talking about that yesterday. But other than that, you know, it really is those auxiliary positions that we need right now.
1: All right. We're talking with Amarillo Independent School District Superintendent, Dr. Deidre Parrish. What is the one thing that excites you about this new school year?
0: One thing, well, of course, it's the students coming back.
1: Sure.
0: And the energy and the smiles. But my girls were in the marching band.
1: Oh, great.
0: And I love, if you're asking me, I love watching the marching bands.
1: Wow.
0: My girls used to call it my happy place because I would go sit and just watch them. And so it just amazes me how much goes on, you know, for each of those students, you know, whether when they're playing their instrument, making the decisions, knowing where they're supposed to stand, you know, no, their witness, you know, with those around them. It just amazes me. So I'm so excited about that.
1: You know, I noticed recently where the legislature has passed some guidelines for football practice and in the heat. Does that go for band practice also or any other outdoor activities?
0: You know, it's not as it's not monitored as closely as it is for football. Yes, we need to make sure that we're watching it for all outdoor events going on right now. But it's definitely monitored more for those that are on the asphalt, that are on the asphalt field. So, you know, band pretty much marches wherever they can.
1: Or start early in the morning at 6 a.m.
0: Be there. Yes. So I would say it's probably, I don't know of many band directors that have the Bulba app on their phone like our athletic directors do. And they might, you know, they might, but I don't know if they do.
1: All right. Anything else we need to know about AISD this school year?
0: Just keep watching us. There are amazing things from all four of our high schools, comprehensive high schools, getting A's in the state accountability system, you know, which is huge. It's so huge for the complexity of our district to have all four of our comprehensive high schools earning an A in the TEA, you know, rating system. But just watch from football, our athletes, Division I athletes, to

0: state marching bands to state one-act plays to all of the wonderful things going on in our elementary schools, all of our dual language programs, middle school dance. I mean, there's so many things to watch. Something that's exciting that's coming up is our gold card program.
1: Oh, what is that?
0: So normally those 65 and older can mm-hmm. come and get a gold card from the athletics department.
1: That would be me.
0: Okay. I'm getting there, too. So they can come and get a card that will get mm-hmm. them into any event. Well, we have more to offer this year.
1: We're going to have, yes.
0: So I think September 1st is the day that we're just kind of a kickoff day. Mm-hmm. Of course, you can come anytime. But it's a kickoff day to come and get your card. And then we have some lunch and learns that we're going to do throughout the year where I'm going to be there to interact. And so I'm really, really excited about that.
1: All right. We certainly do appreciate you coming in this morning and getting us off on the right foot.
0: We are
1: for
0: ready.
1: School.
0: We are ready. Bring it on.
1: As my dad used to tell me, go out there and make an A.
0: Make an A.
1: Yep.
0: Every day.
1: So that's my advice to everybody this morning.
0: Thank you.
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1: This week we have designated as Back to School Week. week, and part of back to school is making sure our kids get fed. Dyron Howell from Snack Pack for Kids is in with us. How are you doing?
5: Good morning. It's great to be here.
1: You were telling me a great story earlier this morning about something that took place in that studio right across the hall a long time ago.
5: 16 years ago, my wife and I had an idea. And then you and Bryce Sheets called me and said, hey, we want to learn more about this idea, which was to feed kids over the weekend. We felt like if we gave them the tools they needed, in this case food, we'd see a profound difference in their school attendance, performance, and all of that. And fast forward to today, that's what we're seeing.
1: Wow, you've had great successes. And off the air earlier, you were telling me some great stories about people that you've run into that have since gotten out of school and gone on with their lives.
5: I think we all have ideas, but if you fast forward, if we knew the results of those ideas, I think we'd all probably stick with it. Snack Pack for Kids has been around 16 years. I had a lady last summer brings her entire team, very prominent business. She's a manager. Said, why'd you bring your team? She said, you guys fed me when I was a kid. I want my team to see this place, this culture that had made a profound difference in my life. And then, you know, a month ago, taillight goes out, pull into an auto parts store. I go in. There was a young man out in the parking lot helping someone else change their taillight. So pick up my taillight. I walk out and I said, hey, do you mind? Could you change mine? And he said, absolutely. Be glad to do that. Well, I happen to have my snack pack shirt on. He walks over and said, you have fed me when I was a kid. He graduated this past year.
1: Right.
5: Probably the most profound thing is he hands me his business card.
1: Wow.
5: And I think what people don't understand, we're providing food for our future. And here's two great examples of when we invest in our future, that being our kids, the results are amazing, and they're actually what we expect. We unlock people's gift.
1: All right, we're speaking with Dyron Howell from Snack Pack for Kids. Also, you have seen some new research and survey from the AISD, Amarillo ISD, on how this success is continuing.
5: You bet. So we surveyed well over 1,000 of our educators, high school, middle school, elementary. We do this every year. But I think so many times, we made a $1.3 million investment just in AISD last year, our community, our donors. Does this work? Does this make a difference? 67% of our educators said, we see a difference in academic performance because of this investment. Well over half of our educators said, we see a difference in absenteeism. Our kids show up. Our kids are here. If they're there, we've got a shot. So 72% of the kids said, I feel like I belong here. I'm seen. I'm heard. I matter. I'm relevant. That bag of food that our community invests in every week makes a profound difference in what happens in our class. But this thing impacts everybody in the classroom. You may be listening to this and saying, well, that's not my child. If your child is in the class with someone that is impacted by food insecurity, this profoundly impacts the whole culture of that class. So if we solve that problem, that anxiety that that student has, either on a Friday or on a Monday, it impacts the entire classroom.
1: Now, you primarily send the snack packs home on the weekend, right?
5: We do. So every Friday, in fact, we'll deliver to schools today, and then those students will take that home tomorrow. During the remainder of the school year, we take them early on Wednesday, but then they go home on Friday. What happens on Friday, for those kids in this situation, they wonder, did y'all forget me?
1: Wow.
5: Is there really going to be a snack pack this Friday? So we deliver early so those kids see that, okay, I am not forgotten. I am going to be taken care of. I have what I need. So the anxiety starts early. It's not just something we see on Monday. And so that's what we do. We have an army of volunteers. We have an army of people involved in this program, not just here, but all across the Panhandle. There's 40 communities in the Texas Panhandle do this every single week. There's over 13,000 kids in the Texas Panhandle impacted by volunteers, donors that are part of our snack pack team.
1: How do you get the food?
5: So we have a large national buying cooperative. Last year, we helped 120 communities across the state of Texas. We have contracts with all of these companies.

0: companies. Everything that we give kids is brand new and brand name. And so we're able to spend about 25% less than anybody would at their traditional purchasing. Mm-hmm. You go to the store, you go to retail. So we save a lot of money with our buying contracts, and then we give our kids the best. But before we do the buying, we actually do the taste testing.
1: Oh, okay.
0: So our kids have a seat at the table. Think about this. You're in fifth grade.
1: There's probably no broccoli or spinach in there, is there?
0: There is no broccoli or spinach. but there are things that our kids like. But I think, imagine if you're a kid we're serving, and yet we want your opinion. We want your voice, your scene. It's profound. And so dignity and respect are a paramount part of the culture we have at Snack Pack for Kids.
1: All right. And what kind of things are in those snack packs?
0: Oh, so everything from the official beverage is Gatorade to cereal to beef sticks to mac and cheese, Woodles. We have all kinds of different fruit options. And so each and every week we change the menu. So we have 4 to 6 menus that we rotate throughout the year. Every one of those menus contains about 35 to 40 grams of protein. So about half of the protein our kids will need for the weekend.
1: And these snack packs are put together by volunteers.
0: Army of volunteers. Not just here, but all across the panhandle. I think if we got in the car and we drove to Dumas, Dalhart, Borger, Pampa, Perryton, you would see this army of people committed to the future of their community, which is our kids. And so we're blessed to have volunteers that show up every Tuesday morning at our warehouse at 9 a.m. We have a building full of retirees. So I think many times people retire and they say, what is my purpose? What is my gift? What else can I do? Well, we've created this culture at Snack Pack where it is full. Our building is full yesterday of retirees that are making a significant difference in our community.
1: If somebody would like to volunteer, how can they do that?
0: So the best thing is just go to our website, sp4k.org. Look at the opportunities that we have. If you don't see what you're looking for, give us a call. We can connect you with what your gift is, what you desire. I will also say this. If it's not us, please invest your time in something in our community. There are so many great organizations here that need your help. So if you're like, I'm not sure, go try something, but get involved. Make a difference where we live.
1: All right, Dyron Howell, anything else we need to know about Snack Pack for Kids this morning?
0: I just have to say this again. Thank you for giving me a chance 16 years ago. I think so many times we all have ideas. You and Bryce took a chance on me and said, come in and tell us a little bit about that. I didn't even have business cards. So thank you, KGNC, for giving us a chance 16 years ago to take care of our future.
1: Well, you know, it's kind of appropriate today because it's National Radio Day. So what a great success.
0: I think this shows the true value of radio and what radio can do in our community.
1: All right. Tell us once again, if somebody wants to contact you at Snack Pack for Kids, how can they do that?
0: Yeah, just go to our website at sp4k.org.
1: All right. Thanks for coming in this morning.
0: Thank you so much.
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3: Campaign trail. I'm Paul Stevens, Fox News. President Trump heading to South Carolina to push for Republican Senate candidate Darlene Graham, the sister of the late Lindsey Graham.
4: Republicans in the Palmetto State, including the state's former Governor Nikki Haley, have raised concerns about Graham's readiness after she admitted at a debate this week that she wasn't well-versed on national security. President Trump has dismissed her response, saying she was only giving an honest answer. He wants voters to focus on what he says is at stake.
5: If we lose, you're going to lose your border. You're going to lose your tax cuts.
4: Meantime, Vice President J.D. Vance was in his hometown of Middletown, Ohio, trying to sharpen the administration's message on the economy.
3: Fox's Madeline Rivera in D.C. is circuit court, rather a court cuts the $50 million judgment against Alex Jones over falsely labeling the Sandy Hook killings as a hoax.
6: The judgment was over the Infowar founder's public pronouncements that one of the deadliest mass shootings in the United States was a hoax. Texas appellate court decision to reduce it to about $6 million was unanimous. It has no bearing on a separate $1 billion-plus judgment against Jones. Connecticut. The punishing financial verdicts forced Jones into bankruptcy and forced him to leave the InfoWars platform. Gary Baumgarten, Fox News.
3: The family of the late Irina Zarutska is suing the city of Charlotte and a private transit security contractor 1 year after her fatal stabbing on board the city's light rail system. The lawsuit alleging systemic failures, quote unquote, including inadequate security staffing and lack of fare enforcement. The family claims no security guard was on board the train when Zarutska was killed. The city says it's not commenting on active litigation. 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
3: Foggy weather being blamed as one factor in connection with a deadly plane crash in Alaska that killed 8 people yesterday. Federal officials are ordering more water cuts in the southwest as the Colorado River faces an unprecedented crisis.
9: Under a new plan, Arizona, California, and Nevada will collectively reduce their Colorado River water use by 1.25 million acre feet over the next 2 years. Arizona will take the largest share of those cuts. Mexico will also reduce its water use by 250,000 acre feet under a treaty with the U.S. The cuts come after the Colorado River Basin experienced its driest winter on record. Lake Mead and Lake Powell, which are both fed by the Colorado, have both fallen to historic lows. More than 40 million people depend on that river. Officials say the short-term agreement provides stability, but negotiations for a long-term water-sharing plan are still unresolved. Angelo Bavaro, Fox News.
3: Canada now vowing retaliation against President Trump's new round of 50% tariffs after tariff talks and trade talks collapsed on Friday.
4: President Donald Trump's import taxes will hit about 5% of what Canada ships to the United States every year. Now, that includes products that range from hockey sticks to tongue depressors. The countries sold each other $880 billion worth of goods and services last year. The tariffs were initially supposed to kick in at 12:01 a.m. Wednesday, but President Trump extended the deadline for 3 days to allow talks to continue, but the two countries still could not reach an agreement in time.
3: That's Fox's Marianne Rafferty. Canadian Prime Minister Mark Carney blaming unfair last-minute changes to the proposed terms from the White House. He says Canada will match any tariffs. Congo receiving more than 16,000 doses of Ervebo vaccine as the country grapples with the fastest Ebola outbreak in history. That's according to the country's health minister. I'm Paul Stevens, and this is Fox News.
10: A three-vehicle crash in Donnelly County in the early hours of Friday morning claimed the life of an Amarillo man. It happened just after 1 Friday morning when a 2016 Nissan Frontier, driven by 68-year-old Robert Allen Hill, was traveling in the wrong direction of U.S. 287. 61-year-old Gustavo Nunez Perez, also from Amarillo, attempted to avoid Hill's vehicle. Perez, driving a Ford F-350 and pulling a trailer, struck Hill's truck almost head-on. Hill's vehicle caught fire. A third vehicle entered the scene, unable to avoid the debris, and crashed into Perez's truck and trailer. Hill was pronounced dead at the scene. Perez and the driver of the third car, Sean Blake Wolf, 26 of Amarillo, not injured. That crash being investigated by the Texas Highway Patrol. Texas gas stations ringing up the fastest-growing revenue boom in the country. New census figures released Thursday show the Lone Star State's gas station sales spiked nearly 33% over last year, topping every other state. For KGNC News, I'm Michael J. Stevens.
11: Well, no bones about it. We have a hot weekend forecast across the area. Kind of the excessive heat that you need to take seriously. It's like the afternoon hours will be between

0: 105 across a good part of the area. So make sure you're checking on folks. You're staying cool yourself. Tonight we'll back it down to about 70 degrees, and another hot one tomorrow with temperatures up and over 100 degrees. Looking for rain chances to pick back up around Monday. With your first alert forecast from News Channel 10, I'm Doppler Dave.
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3: Booyah! Welcome to the American Motorsports Power Hour. I'm your host, Tommy T, and we got a hot one for you on this very hot Saturday morning in the capital of the panhandle of Texas, Amarillo. Calling in live from beautiful Richmond, Virginia. Amarillo's own and America's tire changer, Brianna O'Leary, will be checking in. We break down all the mishaps in Ty Gibbs' pits last weekend in Iowa. She'll break it down and make it completely understandable to everyone what occurred when he lost those 25 spots, but was able to come back and win that race. Also calling in from the best office on the planet, high atop of Texas Motor Speedway, Executive Vice President and General Manager of that incredible facility, Mark Faber will be checking in this morning as he gives us some fantastic news about next season and what it means for Texas Motor Through Speedway and the Circuits of America, COTA. Also checking in this morning, our co-host, our NASCAR insider, our racing expert, Chance Lancaster will be breaking down Iowa, we'll break down Richmond, and we'll also talk a little bit about Toyota's dominance. I also want to remind everybody this morning that our show is brought to you by those great people over at Amarillo Property Management for over 35 years in the residential property management business. If you have a home that you need to rent, give Glenn a call, 806-372-4075. If you have a home that's sitting empty, collecting dust, not cash flowing for you, give Glenn a call, 806-372-4075. That's Amarillo Property Management for over 35 years in the residential property management business. Next up on the American Motorsports Power Hour, calling in from Richmond, Virginia, Amarillo's own and America's tire changer, Brianna O'Leary. We'll be back after these important messages from our sponsors.
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6: Welcome back to the American Motorsports Power Hour. I'm your host, Tommy T, and truly love this part of the program. As we all know that Brianna O'Leary, we gave her the nickname America's Tire Changer, was born here in beautiful Amarillo, Texas. She is a shining example of that Texas panhandle work ethic. She graduated from Randall High School, and she played softball for those Randall Raiders. She's a history maker, and she's a barrier breaker. She was the first woman to jump over the wall for the Daytona 500 as a member of a pit crew. She's a strength and conditioning coach in NASCAR. She also pits in the Craftsman Truck Series, the O'Reilly Auto Parts Series, the ARCA Series, and the Cup Series. She's celebrating her 10th season in NASCAR. What an amazing feat. And she's calling in live this morning from beautiful Richmond, Virginia, the one, the only, my sister from another mister, Miss Brianna O'Leary. I am so very happy to hear your voice from the beautiful, beautiful part of the country, Richmond, Virginia. How is my sister from another mister?
7: I am doing really good. How are you?
6: You sound like you're doing really good. I know you've got a lot on your plate this weekend, or should I say plate this weekend. We'll review everything that happened to you in beautiful Richmond, Virginia next weekend. All right, let's talk a little bit about what we saw last weekend in Iowa. Ty Gibbs, driver of that number 54, Joe Gibbs Toyota, comes away with the victory, very popular victory. But, Bree, we saw something in the race that we don't normally see in a Gibbs environment, and that was a miscue between the Jackman and the tire changer, where the Jackman dropped the car sooner than he was supposed to. Ty loses 25 spots, major, but is able to, could you imagine? Was able to cycle back through because later in the last pit stop, he took two tires as opposed to four, cycled in front of Christopher Bell, his teammate. Take us into that, Brianna O'Leary. How does a miscue like that happen, and what kind of signals does a tire changer have to demonstrate to the Jackman to give the okay to lower that car? Tough question.
7: As I've said before, though, you know, it's really a whole choreographed dance. And so there's a timing you're running off of the whole time. And, you know, you just kind of at that point, I know this crew has a good feel for each other's timing and speed and cadence of how the stop is going to go. And in an instance like that, you know, the Jackman, you know, we call him like the quarterback. He's the all-seeing of the pit stop.
6: Wow.
7: And especially on this single lug nut car now, when he sees the changer go in to hit the lug nut on and he pulls his gun off, in your mind, he's done his job, the lug nut's on, and you're going off to the next side. And I just think it was an instance where, you know, maybe the rear changer didn't get square on and he knew the lug nut wasn't on all the way and he could feel that, so he went back in, and the Jackman had already seen him pull his gun away in his mind. Because naturally, you know, normally that means the tire's on. So I just think maybe it was an instance of that, and better safe than sorry that they went back and fixed it, though.
6: Oh, without any question, it could have been catastrophic on a track, especially a track like Iowa that's so abusive to the car with that racing surface, which to me is just, and Chance and I will talk about this more in the program, but that track itself at Iowa is so battered, beat up. I mean, there's all kinds of concrete, asphalt. To me, Bree, it reminds me of a football field that's part AstroTurf, part natural turf. It's got

0: sprinkler systems in the middle of it. It's got plastic. It just looks to be, it's like a Frankenstein of racetracks, and it's problematic for me. You touched on it, and thank you for that. So the Jackman is looking for the movement of the tire changer, withdrawing his air gun off that single lug nut, thinking that the tire is on the car securely. But in for whatever reason, in the circumstances, that wasn't the case. But you nailed it. It's better to get that fixed, not get on that track, lose a tire. And instead of losing 25 spots, you're losing two or three laps at a track like Iowa. You also touched on it. Single lug nuts. There's been a lot of chatter on pit road and talked about with Kevin Mannion on Door Bumper Clear, the very popular and fantastic podcast. And he was saying that he's hearing from reliable sources, and it's up and down pit road, that both the O'Reilly series and the truck series will be moving on to a single lug nut. Now, you, me, and Chance, and I don't want to speak for you, but you, Chance, and I have always wanted the five lug nut. We wanted that to go back. I've never seen in my life, driving down the road, a Chevrolet product with a single lug nut.
1: Right.
0: I haven't seen a Toyota that way. I haven't seen a Ford that way. Let's say Brianna O'Leary on the chances of NASCAR moving the entire series at the highest level to a single lug nut.
1: As far as chances go, I think maybe there was always a plan when Cup cars went single lug to eventually streamline everything.
0: I agree.
1: Of course, you know, it takes time and it's all a process to get parts and everything, just even enough parts for the Cup series. So I think maybe when we do get to a point where it's accessible to all series, then yeah, I mean, I think the possibility is extremely high. But yeah, as far as timing, you know, your guess is as good as mine, truly.
0: Yeah. You are well-versed in both disciplines. You've got a ton of experience with the single lug nut, and you are a whiz person on the five lug nut. You're very, very good at both. If I had to put you on the spot and ask you what you preferred, is that a question, first of all, you feel comfortable answering? Or is it, and I think I know the answer to this, but I'm gonna leave it alone, but is it something that you feel very confident in both disciplines?
1: Yeah, I definitely feel confident in both disciplines, especially now that I've, you know, spent more time doing the single lug.
0: Mm-hmm.
1: Just one of those things where I came in doing five lug, and I did five lug for years before the switch. And so I think, and maybe I'm partial to five lug. But then I think you ask, you know, the guys that have come into NASCAR since switch, who have only done one lug, and they're obviously going to be like, yeah, hello, one lug, five lugs hard, you know. But, I mean, I feel confident in both, and I just maybe have a bias towards the five lug.
0: Joining us live this morning from beautiful Richmond, Virginia, America's tire changer, Brianna O'Leary, bringing the information this morning. That is quite for sure. Now, we talked about those visual clues, and this is definitely putting the cart before the horse. In a truck, which would be a little different than obviously an O'Reilly car, would the visual clues or the visual communication relative to making sure that lug nut's solid on, say, a truck going to be much different with the single lug nut as opposed to the five lug nut, if indeed it does go to that single lug nut protocol?
1: Yeah, I think with single lug and five lug, knowing what is loose and what isn't, it really, after you've done it a while, it really truly is like a feel. You can just know, like, oh, that is not on there. But also visually, of course, like the bright yellow lug nuts, you can tell if those are backplated or not. And with the single lug, you know, there's little pins on the hub that the lug nut has to be pushed back to secure. And that might be a little harder because it can look tight and the tire is in fact not tight. But I think it's just one of those things where repetition is where your confidence comes from and knowing if it's tight or not. But obviously, if you know what you're looking for, yeah, you know if it's tight or loose.
0: That is fantastic insight. Brianna O'Leary, next week we will get everyone caught up on Destiny Spurlock's run in Richmond in that beautiful number 2 Ford for Team Rheum. Should be a very, very interesting conversation that we have next week. With that being said, tonight, 7 p.m. Eastern Time, 6 local on beautiful USA Network.

0: Network, who saw a big drop in ratings last week, and we'll talk about that later. Anyway, on the USA Network, the Cookout 400 from Richmond Raceway, Miss Brianna O'Leary. Who's your winner?
1: I'm going to go Denny Hamlin.
0: Denny Hamlin, we had three Toyotas in the top three last week. Poor Christopher Bell, friend of the show, was not able to bump his boss's grandson out of the way, which I was pissed that he didn't do. I think he should have done it. But we both know Christopher, that's not his style of racing, especially when it bosses grandson up front. But you know who I'm going with, Bri? I'm going to pick with you this week. I love that pick. I just think it's going to be a different Toyota. And I finally think Christopher Bell's going to get that victory. You know, he's on the verge of having the most second-place finishes in one season. He's almost there, taking over Harry Gant's spot. So, interesting. Bri, thank you so much for joining us this morning. We know you are extremely busy. Can't wait to talk to you next week. Get us all caught up on Destiny. Just have a great rest of your racing weekend.
1: Yes, sir. I'll talk to y'all next week.
0: That was Miss Brianna O'Leary calling in live from beautiful Richmond, Virginia. Next up on the American Motorsports Power Hour, one of the most charismatic and interesting executives in all of motorsports, Mark Faber, general manager and vice president of Texas Motor Speedway, will be joining us exclusively this morning to make some amazing announcements about next year's schedule. So excited for Mark and his entire team. We'll be back after these messages from our sponsors.
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6: Our weather pattern is not changing much these days, so our weekend outlook is still hot. Triple digits will be running rampant. We're talking 100 to 105 today, so it's a serious heat situation. Make sure you're dealing with that accordingly. Overnight tonight, mostly clear. We'll drop down to 70, but tomorrow's another hot one. Highs up and possibly over 100. Still waiting on rain chances, maybe about Monday. With your first alert forecast from News Channel 10, I'm Doppler Dave.
0: Welcome back to the American Motorsports Power Hour. I'm your host, Tommy T, and I want to thank Brianna O'Leary for checking in this morning from beautiful Richmond, Virginia. Our next guest is calling in live this morning from a beautiful, beautiful office high atop Texas Motor Speedway, one of our best sporting venues in this state, maybe even in the country. Mark Faber has been an executive at Texas Motor Speedway. I believe he's going into his fifth season as general manager and executive vice president. He has really put his personality stamp on that property and has done amazing work for Texas Motor Speedway and the community surrounding that great facility. Mark had a sellout last year in the Cup race. Mark is here today to make some major announcements on some scheduling that next season will take place at both Texas Motor Speedway and COTA, Circuits of America, down in Austin, Texas, his sister track. So, without any further ado, the very charismatic, interesting, and dynamic motorsports executive, Mark Faber. Good morning to you, Mark. First of all, thank you so much for carving out some time for the American Motorsports Power Hour this morning, because I know you've got some exciting news you want to get out there, and I'm just so glad that we can be just a little part of this, Mark. So good morning, Mark. How are we this morning?
7: Great, Tommy T. Great to talk to you again. Hope Amarillo is treating you and your listeners well.
0: They absolutely are, Mark. Such exciting news coming out of Fort Worth and the Texas Motor Speedway office. I always refer to it as the greatest office on the planet. So without any further ado, Mark, why don't you let us know why you're here and share with our audience this exciting news that's on the horizon.
7: Well, it's great news, and kudos to Speedway Motorsports and NASCAR leadership for enabling announcements earlier this year. And so they've done a stair step where they've announced the first 10 races ongoing. And so the Texas two-step is returning back to the great state of Texas next spring. And so we are going to be managing once again the Duramax Texas Grand Prix powered by Relidyne Race at NASCAR at COTA, the Circuit of the Americas in Austin in March, and then the Worth 400 presented by Liqui-Moly triple header weekend is going to return once again to Fort Worth the first weekend of May, and we are blessed to have that date equity, as we like to say. So for the third consecutive year, we're back on that first weekend of May. And the announcement's just been earlier this year, which is so exciting because now fans can, you know, put it on their calendars. They can make their vacation plans, family plans, budget accordingly, get tickets early, camping, et cetera. So we're excited.
0: Mark, I love the date equity, but there's also partnership loyalty. It's amazing to me the sponsorship lineup that you've had over the years and the consistency of their participation in these great events. Take us into that, Mark. How is that relationship cultivated, and how are you able to maintain those incredible relationships?
7: Well, our sales team here is one of the best in the business, certainly one of the best at Speedway Motorsports Network, as well as just in the industry. And we also have a national sales team that supports and ads, and so complimentary sales. And Bruton Smith, our founder, said we work for the fans, and so we work hard on relationship building. It's all about relationships. Who are those partners that are invested in that, that'll really lean into that and say, hey, we want to work together with you to bring tens of thousands of fans to the races? And so we've got that great, like you said, great partner equity with Duramax and Relidyne in Austin. Up here in Texas, which is great, on the triple header, Tommy, we have for our Friday night Craftsman Truck Series, we've got SpeedyCash.com coming back for the 250. They've been here a number of years. And Saturday, the group that has the probably one of the best trophies in NASCAR, if not all of sports, Andy's Frozen Custard 300 on Saturday, and they're back. And so the Kuntz family are good friends as well. They're great partners. Everybody loves frozen custard on a warm day. The weather was great last year. We're hoping to do that again. But, you know, the Wirth family is coming back again, so we're really excited, and we're glad that they're back.
0: Mark Faber joins us live this morning from beautiful Texas Motor Speedway and one of the coolest offices you'll ever see. Trust me when I tell you this. I'm a little jelly, as they say, Mark. I really am. Let's talk about the...
7: I've got a great view, Tommy T. You know, I'm just blessed.
0: You are absolutely blessed, my friend. And the good thing is, you know it. And that's what I love about you, brother. Hey, let's talk about what we had last season, or earlier this season, I should say. And you invited a lot of the media folks out and gave us a little taste of what the menu was going to be like at Texas Motor Speedway. Second to none, world class. You have chefs coming in, you had presentations, you had the peanut butter and jelly hamburger, you had some amazing food. Can we expect that type of ambiance at Texas Motor Speedway next season, and will you take it to the next level as you always seem to able to do?
7: Yeah, we work very hard, and that's great. I remember that when you're talking about that. We work hard with our partners at Friends at Levy, and they also like to lean in on the food and beverage portfolio and what we're doing. And you know, going back and actually looking at some of the comments before the race last year, and Jeff Gluck was talking about the Sweet Piggy pit stop that we had. You know, if you remember that one, first of all, the name is outstanding, right? But the Sweet Piggy pit stop, Texas toast with bacon, three different melted cheeses, glazed donuts and syrup, and it's big, bold, and a victory lap for your taste buds. I mean, come on, who doesn't want to try that? And you and I got to try that.
0: Yeah.
7: And it was really good, right? I mean, it's really good. So they're going to do that again. And again, we're that first weekend. So can you throw a little Cinco de Mayo Fiesta flavor into some of the components, which they did, and then bring some of that Texas element as well. And so they're working on it right now, which is great. They've already started sampling and working on the food fair and the beverage fair for next year.
0: It's an amazing experience at Texas Motor Speedway. Go to TexasMotorSpeedway.com. All the information will be there. Plan your dates now. Get your tickets as soon as you can. Embrace this. Immerse yourself into that experience, because I'm telling you, the ROI is absolutely worth it. Mark, let's change gears a little bit, if you don't mind, sir. One of your sister tracks, Bristol Motor Speedway, is going to be part of a huge tribute that Joe Gibbs and Samantha Bush just recently announced, and they're going to be running that beautiful M&M paint scheme on that 54 driven by Ty Gibbs for Joe Gibbs Racing. And it's going to be a fitting tribute on September 19th under the lights at Bristol. Like I said, one of your partner tracks. As an executive in motorsport, what does that mean to you from a personal perspective to see those classic colors on that 54 car and to know the tribute that Bristol SMI will be involved with?
7: You know, that's a great question, and I'm looking at it as we're speaking here. It's really a magnificent paint scheme and color scheme, and
0: really
7: who
0: is.
7: Doesn't like M&M's, first of all, right? You know, when he passed, it was really a shock to all of us, and he had just raced here, if you remember, and we just had a brief interaction at that time. He was racing both truck and cup that weekend, and he is tied for the record here for the most number of wins in the truck series at Texas Motor Speedway with 6, and I literally, in the driver intros, as they, you know, come across the stage, they come down and we get to greet them and the drivers, and I said, hey, you know, let's get number 7 tonight. And, you know, then a couple of weeks later, he passed. And it's really been tough, not only on Samantha and the family, but, you know, the fans. You know, we get emails and questions about the fans, and I think this is number one, Ty Gibbs, the team doing the paint scheme, I mean, just it's phenomenal. NASCAR is going to have a celebration of life in October around the Bank of America 400 in Charlotte.
0: Mm-hmm.
7: And so, you know, I think that's a way for everybody to pay their respects. We're looking at ways that we can honor Kyle. And, you know, obviously he'll be in the Texas Motorsports Hall of Fame that we have here. We want to be respectful of how we honor him and the family and the great tradition. So it's going to be an interesting and fun fall because a lot of tracks are going to be doing some unique things, and I'm really excited to see the paint scheme live and in action at our sister track at Bristol, which is one of the iconic tracks in all of motorsports.
0: Yeah, nestled in the Appalachian Mountains up there. I've been there many

0: times. I love that track. I love the vibe. I love the feel of it. And just like I love Texas Motor Speedway. Mark, it means so much to the American Motorsports Power Hour that you would carve out time, come on our show, make these incredible announcements. Just know that you're loved here in Amarillo, Texas, and we just cannot wait to get down to Fort Worth and be a small part of this incredible event. And also, congratulations last year on the sellout at the Cup race. I still think about that. And when I saw you guys up there announcing that sellout, it is just so great to see Texas Motor Speedway in the spotlight, getting the respect that it deserves. And it fills all of our hearts here in the Panhandle of Texas.
1: Well, that's so nice of you to say. And we did. We sold out the grandstands the second year in a row.
0: Yeah.
1: We had so much demand, Tommy T, for that great weekend. We know that we've now landed on the weekend that the fans and stakeholders want because the numbers prove it out. I mean, you know, to have the great crowds, it was so wonderful to see a green flag, full grandstands, full camping interior, you know, our luxury suites. We sell more and more of those each year. We sell more premium seating. We're looking at, you know, we have a great barbecue contest in the infield. I don't know if you went by that last
0: yes.
1: year, but we had close to 60 teams participate in that, and we're looking to see how we can add more space in the infield for the barbecue contest. And so I encourage people to, you know, fans to go to TexasMotorSpeedway.com. The phones have been lighting up. You know, get in early, get in often. We always say buy early, buy often, right?
0: Yeah.
1: But if you get in now, then you'll be able to get the seating locations, the pricing you want. And as you know, here for Friday and Saturday races, children 12 and under are free.
0: Amazing.
1: And on Sunday, they're $10. Now, what sport in the United States, arguably the world, offers free for children like that? You know, we have great entry-level pricing for around $60 to $65 for adults as well. So it's affordable family fun. You can bring in your own cooler. I mean, no other sport
0: Crazy.
1: Lets you bring in your own cooler. You know, we have the big concourse bars. We now are selling spirits up there. You know, we're honoring, as you know, Tommy T, our veterans, our military, mm-hmm. our educators, our first responders, United States of America, and the great state of Texas. So I encourage everybody to go to TexasMotorSpeedway.com. Go online, see what you like. If you want to talk to somebody, our folks are there, and the phone number is on the website, and you can get tickets right now.
0: You're the best, Mark. Thank you so much for joining us this morning. Always enjoy having conversation with you. Can't wait to get to TMS and get to take some of that great food that I know you'll be serving up. And even more, can't wait to get to TMS and see the great racing that we're going to see in that great facility. Mark, thank you so much this morning, brother.
1: We're excited, Tommy T, and I'm happy to come on anytime and look forward to seeing you soon, my friend.
0: You got it, brother. That is fantastic. That was Mark Faber, Executive Vice President and General Manager of Texas Motor Speedway, bringing it the only way he can, top notch and top shelf. Next up on the American Motorsports Power Hour, we hear from our NASCAR insider, our racing expert, Chance Lancaster. We'll be back after these important messages from our sponsors.
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0: Booyah! Welcome back to the American Motorsports Power Hour. I'm your co-host, Tommy T, and I want to thank the Executive Vice President and General Manager of Texas Motor Speedway, Mark Faber, for joining us this morning and making those exciting announcements of the triple header weekend at Texas Motor Speedway. We will absolutely be on top of that. Texas Motor Speedway does kind of pull on our heartstrings. Just so excited and grateful that we have this relationship with those great folks over at Texas Motor Speedway. He was born and raised in the panhandle of Texas. The big man himself has that Texas panhandle work ethic. He's a guy with an extreme racing IQ. We call him our NASCAR expert, our NASCAR insider. And he's calling in from a hot Pampa, Texas this morning. The big man himself, Chance Lancaster. How is my brother from another mother?
7: We're awesome. We're melting out here. It's hot. Gosh dang, it's hot. And I'm ready for it to start cooling down. We need some fall weather, and most of all, we need some moisture. It's going to be hot August 22nd, Tom.
0: Yeah.
7: And we're ready for it.
0: Right around the corner, the sixth annual Pampa Fest. Sixth annual.
7: Yes.
0: Tell our listeners what it's all about, who's going to be performing. I've been seeing all the social media scuttlebutt about the excitement of what's going to be happening in Pampa, Texas. It really looks like a fun event, Chance.
7: Yeah, so we got Arian Keller, Hayden Labrie kicking things off. They're going to do a song swap, playing some acoustic stuff, and really doing something that we have local to our roots, you know, along 6th Street and along a lot of patios and different bars around our area. And then we have the Jackson Malone Band. They're going to be taking it up after that. And then Stealing Handshakes, a local Pampa band. Then we get Adara Kay. She's going to rock it and kill it. She's starting to put it in place to start getting the show really lively before Kevin Fowler takes the stage. Another Amarillo local, Tascosa grad. Then we got Stoney LaRue winding things. I say winding things down, but they're not really winding things down. They're just getting the party continuing going, and we'll close it out. So looking forward to it. You can get your tickets at PampaFest.com. They're about $5 cheaper if you buy them online. then at the gate, and we still have some VIP tickets to get your drinks and your specialty meal for VIP and your own air-conditioned bathrooms, as those will be really handy for all these heat days that we've had, and that one's going to be a hot one as well.
0: You got that right. Go to the bathroom in comfort, that's for sure. All right, Chance, let's move on to what we saw at the Iowa Corn 350, powered by ethanol at Iowa Speedway last week. Ty Gibbs came away with his second victory of the season. Very impressive run. Ran a clean race, especially at the end. Chance, give us your take on the race, and specifically, say, the last 15 laps of that race, where a friend of the show, Oklahoma native Christopher Bell, is getting beat up. Give us your take on that.
7: Yeah, I mean, there toward the end, you know, it was Christopher Bell was running him down quick, you know, lap traffic, and like it was going to be Christopher Bell's race to lose. Mm-hmm. And, I mean, obviously that's what happened, but Ty Gibbs did a great job getting through traffic and holding off that 20 car, but it's just getting to the point now, it's just pick what Toyota's going to win.
0: Mm-hmm.
7: And that's exactly what's happening. Ty Gibbs is no stranger to the game, and it's like once you break through that first one, I'm not going to say the rest of them come easy, but that pressure's not there, and it just flows. There's been several drivers that it's happened to in our recent era. Ryan Blaney, Chase Elliott, Ty Gibbs is the next one. You know, everybody kept hounding him about, how long is it going to be? You know, look at this winless streak. You don't have the first one. And here he is, and now that he is winning, now the media is talking about how he don't want to talk to the media. So
0: yeah,
7: it's poor guys getting attacked from all angles. So I thought it was okay. I didn't think the racing was spectacular there, but the racing surface needs to be rejuvenated and be better and let it age.
0: I agree. You saw, and I call that track Frankenstein, because the track surface itself looks like a Frankenstein face. It has
7: right.
0: So much stuff going on that makes it extremely difficult to, it's like watching an NFL game where, you know, I was talking to Bree about this. It's like you've got AstroTurf, you've got natural turf, you've got sprinkler heads, you've got dirt.
7: There's Band-Aids everywhere.
0: Everywhere, and it shocks me that NASCAR allows that and the optics of it, Chance. It doesn't look good. It doesn't race good. It doesn't look good. I also think it's extremely unfair. We both know Christopher Bell. Are we buds with Christopher Bell? No. Do we know him professionally? Yes. Do we know his competitive spirit? Absolutely. Christopher Bell wants to win and wants to win at all costs. But Christopher Bell races people the way he gets raced. Ty Gibbs did a magnificent job, kept his nose clean, hit his marks, did everything he was supposed to do. And if he's not considered a bona fide champion before this race, he is absolutely considered a bona fide championship contender after that race. He goes all the way up to second in the points. Just an amazing story Ty Gibbs is, you know, last season kind of questionable, this season maturing. Now he's winning races. Like you said, you win that first one and then the rest will come. I was not impressed with the racing. I did and was impressed with Ty Gibbs' ability to hit his marks, run a perfect race afterwards, and I felt so bad for Christopher Bell not able to catch him on those four fresh tires that he had, that I really thought he could get him. But, Chance, you can't pass. You can't pass.
7: Nope. That's week in and week out, right?
0: Yeah.
7: And especially as we're at these intermediates. And, you know, we're going into Richmond, and that track is, you know, very, very similar to what we just saw at Iowa as far as the style and the setup.
0: Yeah.
7: And there's a lot of, you know, the corners and the banking. I mean, it's very similar. Talk about a mile track versus 7/8 of a mile track. Like, it's so much of the same, and you're going to see the same thing. It's this dang car, and NASCAR is needing to get it figured out. I think they're trying to do some things, but you can't. You can't pass. I mean, though O'Reilly's race was better in that sense, you could get side-by-side and race and have some action, but that's why we saw the cautions that we did see on restarts, because everybody knows you got to get it while it's there and you're aggressive, because once they start spacing out, it's done for. That's why we see it week in and week out with those restarts at these style of tracks and short tracks. You can't pass.
0: Chance Lancaster joins us live this morning from beautiful Pampa, Texas, as we talk Iowa. Let's move on a little bit, Chance. Let's talk about Ty Gibbs and the tribute that Samantha Bush, Kyle Bush's wife, just announced. And Ty Gibbs and Joe Gibbs Racing will be using and running the M&M Mars or the M&M theme at Bristol to honor Kyle Bush. I love that. I love that, Chance. I think it's a class act by the organization. I think it's going to be fitting. And I can't wait to see those M&Ms on that 54 car at Bristol. What say you about this incredible tribute to Kyle Busch?
7: When I first saw an M&Ms car, and I scrolled past it, and I was like, oh, you know, a Kyle Busch car from his old Camry days. And I was like, wait a minute, that has a 54 on it.
0: Yeah.
7: It dawned on me what was going on, and I started reading and looking into it. And I scrolled past it because it hurts to still think Kyle's not here.
0: It's crazy.
7: And then when you see the tribute, that what is going on, it is phenomenal. And I know him and Ty had some differences of what they didn't agree with, etc., but it's the right guy to do the tribute with the Joe Gibbs organization. Let's face it, he is the next generation of leadership that's coming up through JGR. That's where it needs to be carried with as far as their organization paying tribute to it. I love it. I'm ready for Rick Hendrick to pull one out of his bag, too. And let's see if we can get Lowe's or somebody like on it and put a yellow 5 and paint that car just like he had it back in the day, or Kellogg's or somebody. Just a one-off. Let's do it.
0: I love the idea.
7: Let's have at it and put a Ricky stripe on the back of that car and let Kyle Larson run it.
0: Absolutely. I got a little trivia question for you. Who was the legendary candy executive that brought M&M Mars, the candy company that makes M&Ms, convinced John and Forrest Mars that the marketing would be right, bringing M&M Mars to NASCAR? What legendary candy executive executed that? Do you have any idea?
7: Legendary candy executive.
0: This is a tough one.
7: Yeah, I'm not in the candy market, Tom. I don't know any candy executives.
0: Well, I'm about to rock your world.
7: Other than, like, The Rock talking about, you know, candy you know what.
0: No, his name was Ed Tortorio. Happened to be my father. My dad brought M&M Mars to NASCAR and brought Jolly Rancher to the NHRA.
7: I knew that. You told me that.
0: Yes. So I'm very proud of that, and just love that his vision back in the mid-80s, I think it was, maybe early 80s, was able to continue that relationship for decades. And if my dad was alive today, I promise you M&M Mars would still be in racing. That's for sure. All right, let's move on to our next subject. Got to talk about what we're going to see later tonight, the Cookout 400 from Richmond Raceway. Coverage begins here locally at 7 o'clock on the USA Network. I'm not a big fan of the USA Network, but on the USA Network. Chance, what you kind of touched on it earlier, Austin Dillon, defending champ, got two races in a row there that he's won, only driver to do that in the modern era. What kind of racing do you think we're going to see? And does Austin, who desperately needs a win, Chevrolet, who desperately needs a win, boy, would that be good to see that three car in victory lane.
7: I'll tell you what, he had a good running at Iowa, too. They're running up front, and, you know, we're running good. Why? It's very similar to Richmond, and he is awesome at Richmond. For whatever reason, they have it dialed in, and it fits Austin Dillon. And if anybody's going to challenge a Toyota tonight, it's going to be that three car of Austin Dillon with RCR. And I think there's a real chance of it. I think he can go three in a row in the three car and bring that home, and that'll be, you know, Kyle Busch pulling it in with them. So,
0: I didn't even think about that. The three in a row with the three car. I like that. I like that look.
7: Yeah, I do too. And I hope it comes true, and I hope that they can pull something together for Chevrolet, for Richard Childress, for Austin, for Samantha, all of them. I mean, we can go on the list, but it is much needed, and I hope it gives them hell.
0: All right, so with that being said, who's your pick?
7: You're already on the head of this. I want Austin Dillon to win this thing if my 9 car can't.
0: Mm-hmm.
7: But I'm going with Denny Hamlin in that 11 car.
0: Yeah, you sound like Brianna. Brianna picked Denny Hamlin. I picked Christopher Bell. You know, Chris, he's only got a couple more races left to finish in second place, and he'll tie the record of Harry Gant, who did it way along, well before you were born. I love Harry Gantt. But anyway, all right, brother, we got to get out of here. I can't thank you enough for joining us this morning, brother. Love your insight. Love what you do for us. Make sure you guys get those Pampa Fest tickets because they're going fast. It is going to be a great time in beautiful Pampa, Texas on the 22nd. Chance, thank you so much, brother.
7: Yep. Take care and stay cool.
0: That was Chance Lancaster calling in live from beautiful Pampa, Texas. I want to thank him for doing what he does every week, being a co-host of this program and really helping us make our show better week in and week out. I also want to thank Amarillo's own and America's tire changer, Brianna O'Leary, for that amazing insight on what happened in Ty Gibbs pits last weekend. Big love to the executive vice president and general manager of Texas Motor Speedway, Mark Faber. Fantastic news for that great, great track, our sister track, and just so excited for next season and what's going to be happening from a NASCAR perspective at Texas Motor Speedway. But most of all, I want to thank you guys, our listeners. So until next time, Godspeed.
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14: Another economic squeeze on Iran. I'm Pam Puso, Fox News. New U.S. sanctions on Iran are expected to be unveiled Monday. This as Iran pushes back over the battle for the Strait of Hormuz.
15: Parliamentary Speaker Mohammad Ghalibaf saying on X, quote, "We've received numerous messages from neighboring countries about shaping new security arrangements and economic cooperation in the region. The United States put the security of every single one of its allies at such risk through bullying and pure disregard for their interests for the sake of Israel." Now, Iran's president, Masoud Pezeshkian, said that it might be time to, quote, "end the war today." President Trump picked up on that. He obviously hopes that the moderate wing of the leadership in Iran will ultimately be the one that wins out.
14: Fox's Jonathan Hunt. An alleged terror plot leads to an arrest in Albany, New York.
16: The FBI affidavit paints a fuller picture of Jessica Bowie's alleged transformation into an ISIS supporter, with Bowie allegedly telling undercover agents she had gone from a little girl waving an American flag after 9/11 to having stickers depicting the falling towers. And about 5 years ago, the suspect converted to Islam and adopted the name Aisha Saif. Police have not revealed whether she was recruited or traveled to the Middle East. Court docs detail how Bowie used the internet to spread ISIS propaganda, talking openly about jihad and encouraging others to join the Islamic State. The suspect creating over a dozen social media profiles to espouse anti-American messages, and many of her accounts were repeatedly suspended for violating platform rules.
14: Fox's Chanley Painter. Last month, she allegedly told an FBI source that she wanted to make explosives. 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
2: That heat's going to be out there for one more day.
3: Temperatures being 30 degrees above average.
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4: Two police officers were shot and a suspect was killed after an attempted arrest turned into a car chase in Connecticut. Police say the suspect fled in a vehicle, leading officers on a pursuit from Hartford to Newington late last night. Gunfire was exchanged. Both officers were hospitalized in stable condition. Ahead of Tuesday's runoff election, President Trump stumped in South Carolina for Republican U.S. Senate candidate Darlene Graham. She's facing GOP Representative Ralph Norman.
5: Look at the rallies. Look at what we have today. You have thousands of people standing outside, can't get in. They're standing outside, and we're not even really running. But we are running because we have to get Darlene and other people elected.
4: Joining the president on stage in Myrtle Beach, outgoing White House Press Secretary Caroline Leavitt.
6: President Trump, you are the most consequential and historic president in the history of our great country. And it has been the honor of my life to serve as your White House Press Secretary, sir.
4: Leavitt will continue playing a role within Mr. Trump's super PAC. Trade negotiations broken between the U.S. and Canada. As a result, the U.S. imposed 50% tariffs on billions of dollars of Canadian goods overnight.
7: President Donald Trump's import taxes will hit about 5% of what Canada ships to the United States every year. Now, that includes products that range from hockey sticks to tongue depressors. The countries sold each other $880 billion worth of goods and services last year. The tariffs were initially supposed to kick in at 12:01 a.m. Wednesday, but President Trump extended the deadline for 3 days to allow talks to continue, but the two countries still could not reach an agreement in time.
4: Fox's Marianne Rafferty, Canada is promising to retaliate. Both sides blame last-minute changes to a proposed deal. Pam Puzo, Fox News.
8: Hunter County Sheriff's arrested Brian Eugene Mutron, age 39, Thursday at 4 p.m. at 58th and Georgia for theft of property between $2,500 and $30,000. Deputies arrested Michael David Filler, age 46, Thursday at 4:10 p.m. for driving while license is invalid with a previous suspension or conviction and a city charge. PCSO arrested 28-year-old Mason Taylor Rocha, Thursday at 4:50 a.m. in the 4200 block of Southwest West 15th for unlawfully carrying a weapon. Potter County Sheriff's arrested 28-year-old Christian Lee Salcedo Thursday morning at 8:05 in the 1500 block of South Virginia for possession of marijuana. Then deputies arrested 26-year-old Isaiah Salcedo Thursday morning at 8:05 at the same location, again for possession of marijuana. You can read more local news on our website at KGNCAM.com.
9: Well, no bones about it. We have a hot weekend forecast across the area. Kind of the excessive heat that you need to take seriously. Looks like the afternoon hours will be between 100 and 105 across the good part of the area. So make sure you're checking on folks. You're staying cool yourself. Tonight, we'll back it down to about 70 degrees and another hot one tomorrow with temperatures up and over 100 degrees. Looking for rain chances to pick back up around Monday. With your first alert forecast from News Channel 10, I'm Doppler Dave.
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2: Well,
1: that
2: Dale,
1: is something
2: it's...
1: that is, I have, I came to the conclusion I am trained on tax law. I know it looks like you're looking at me like you have no idea what training is. Really. I don't know.
2: Right. Well, everybody thinks
1: I'm
2: they know.
1: I'm trained on tax law.
2: They just don't know what they don't know is the problem.
1: But when we come back in there, it's a completely different conversation. For I would never, ever sign my own tax return unless a CPA had signed off on it. I'm telling you, could I do my own return? Yeah. Would it be? No, I'm not going to do my own return. John, I kind of go with this, John. So I always like to have the smartest guy in the room not be me.
2: And me too.
1: So that's why I asked John to come in. And you're the smartest guy in the room about filing a business tax return.
2: And that's very true. Unfortunately, most people, for some reason, don't care about the smartest guy. They just want the cheapest work. And they'll do it themselves to save a dollar, but it's kind of, you can pay me now or you can pay me later, because that's a catastrophe waiting to happen.
1: How expensive, have helped numerous people with an audit. I mean, you're giggling when I say that. I don't know whether you helped them that much. I'm just saying. Yeah. Kind of a giggle.
2: Yeah.
1: You tried.
2: We try.
1: You know, the best advice for an audit is not have one.
2: Absolutely.
1: So it would be a lot better to have the tax return done right the first time instead of trying to wiggle some tax deduction through the eye of a needle. I'm sort of mixing my metaphors a little bit, but why not? You know, we mix up metaphor here and there. It doesn't hurt too much. Trying to get a deduction that you did not normally get. I have had numerous people try to put stuff in their IRA that they have no business putting into their IRA.
2: Right.
1: I'm just saying, why in the world would you do that to yourself? As we certified financial planners, we get asked different questions. Pretty much I say, I could certainly talk to you about it, but that would be the least thing that I would ever put inside of an IRA. I can name you about 10 things that are like that. Why in the world would you do that? Is it legal to do it? Well, sort of. Is it easy to do it? No. Is it absurdly expensive to put the wrong stuff in an IRA? Yes.
2: Yes.
1: Why would you do that? All right, anyway, that's the kind of conversation you may be having with some of your business clients about attempting to try to have a creative tax return. Is that what it's called? What do they used to call it?
2: Creative accounting, yes. It's people like to walk on the edge, which, you got to push the envelope a little bit, but they have a tendency to want to go too far over the edge, and they don't know really where that edge should be.
1: You and I have talked about it, and I, for my tax return, I want you to do what we will call the safest tax return. I want it to be very defendable.
2: Right.
1: And so we'd like to have as much as we can. We may have a little wiggle room in there that nobody ever audits, and we may do something, but it's not a big issue and not something that the IRS is going to flag.
2: Right.
1: So there, what are the things that IRS has flagged?
2: Oh, it's meals and entertainment.

0: Salary is the concept for the services you provide for your business.
1: Well, yeah, I believe that if you're working 50 hours a week and you're the primary source of the income coming in, you should probably pay, and you may be making a $500,000 or $1 million a year or whatever. You got to pay yourself a decent salary that would be self-employment tax.
0: Yes.
1: Right, so a lot of times when you're doing corporation, it's actual employee tax.
0: Right.
1: The corporation pays the other half.
0: Right.
1: Self-employment. So, well, is any of this complicated?
0: Just slightly. Just ever so slightly there, Dale. A lot of nuances in law.
1: Could somebody interpret the rule and do it the wrong way? And then when they get audited, does the IRS care whether they just interpreted the rule the wrong way?
0: They will not care, but the IRS will interpret it very conservatively, and they don't care what kind of advice or liberal thought, how liberal you want to be on that. It's very, that's where tension, we'll call it, begins to build.
1: As we start getting this spot, so the most expensive tax return you'll ever have isn't the one you paid the accountant to do. It's the one that you did on your own and got audited. Or the other one. This is my favorite. I didn't do a tax return this year. What in the world is wrong with you? I tried to find the statistics on this. I know that a good percentage of the revenue to the IRS isn't the actual taxes, it's the penalties. Is that true or not? I mean, I haven't found the exact statistics. We should do AI search. I bet you I could find out what it is.
0: Yeah, it's very interesting you brought that point up. I've got two clients recently that didn't file returns for years, and they just came in this year, decided they want to file. Well, one, I'm sorry, came in a year or so ago. We caught up multiple years, and they're so old, she's lost all her bank records. I mean, but the returns are done. We submitted them. The IRS has denied, they've accepted her income number. They've denied every expense on that tax return. Every single one of them. And so we can't recreate the documentation. She can't find the bank statements. They won't accept her detailed ledger because that's just a list she wrote down. But the external documents are gone, and we're talking.
1: That's unreasonable.
0: Yeah.
1: Well, I'm going to talk to them about it and file a complaint. How good was that? I can file a complaint against the IRS?
0: Oh, they'll laugh. Yeah, okay. Another one. No. Anyway, we're talking now.
1: You've just won the stupidity. I don't want to say that.
0: Yeah, six-year thing is going to cost her hopefully we can talk reasonableness here. I mean, we're still working through this audit process, but it could cost her hundreds of thousands of dollars.
1: Well,
0: and that's before interest and penalty.
1: I'm going to ask you this. Now, this is sort of the business person, didn't do tax returns forever and ever. They can't figure it out, and now they owe the hundreds of thousands of dollars plus $100,000 in penalty and this and that and the other. Well, why don't I just declare bankruptcy? Does that forgive your debts to the IRS?
0: If done right and in the right situation, and if it's the right tax, the payroll taxes, maybe not. But, it's possible because that's the out a lot of people take. But the returns have to be filed first before you claim the bankruptcy. Otherwise, if you haven't established a debt.
1: Well, the other one is, I've got another one for you. Of course I do. So, what if we have a client, a mutual client, that's committing fraud?
0: Then they're your client and I'm gone.
1: There you go. Could it happen? Absolutely.
0: Yeah.
1: We don't have any way of telling what a client's doing. If a client commits fraud and it's then all of a sudden they're due a whole lot of taxes, is that forgiven during a bankruptcy? I don't think so. Can a person go to jail for owing the IRS money?
0: Just owing money, I don't believe so, but fraudulent owing of money could possibly lead to that.
1: Yeah, we've had a couple of instances in my practice where theft was an issue.
0: Yeah.

0: a couple of instances where employees had the five-finger discount type things.
1: Yeah.
0: And then we had multiple issues where we had a casualty loss. So I'm kind of thinking businesses with a casualty loss, the fire burned down blank.
1: Right.
0: The insurance only paid blank, and now I'm stuck with rebuilding my business, and I've literally been out of water. I got this huge amount of money that I owe and things like that. Those are issues that can be helped with a good tax return.
1: They really can.
0: You can have losses carry forward. You can have all kinds of issues there. If it's done appropriately,
1: yeah.
0: I'm thinking you're going to be able to recover from something like that easier. If you'd like to do appropriate tax returns and you'd like to have a CPA working with you, and John Kletchka, tell us about your company and where you're located, a little bit about that.
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0: I have an MBA. I know you're thinking I'm just a pretty face. I've got a face for radio. Yes, I do.
1: Me too.
0: I've got an MBA. I mean, I really could, go out and consult as an MBA. 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
2: 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Visit with John Kolechka, and we really have sort of good news, bad news. And I was during the break, I was kind of talking with John about his companies, and he says he's got pretty much people are making it through in a good percentage of the times. They're just making it through about the way they've always made it through. They know not anything, but he has a whole bunch of people that have done better. They really have just had a great year last year.
3: They really have.
2: Sort of unpredictable how that could happen. And then there's a few, more than dozens, that the wheels are falling off.
3: It happens, all kinds of things, yeah.
2: So, you know, you're sitting there going, you kind of have either, it's a never mind, everything's just fine, I'll just kick the can down the road, or wheels are falling off, I need to make some major changes.
3: That's right. A lot of people, they're just not aware, which is why you need good accounting records so you can monitor what you're doing throughout the year.
2: You should know that during the year that your wheels are falling off. You shouldn't be surprised about it that when you get the bank calling your loan.
3: Right.
2: I'm not saying that if that is actually happening to you, I do apologize. I'm not talking about you. But occasionally that has happened, and that could likely have been prevented with what we call MBA decision theory. And so I had a client come in that was visiting with me about an issue. It was sort of, he came in and I called his decision making was he would toggle between each of the choices that he could make. And he had four choices, and he just kept going back and forth among the four choices. I'm going, well, you haven't made a decision yet. And my probability study said he's just going to eventually settle on one toggle and do it. And regardless of whether it's the best toggle, I said, why don't we try to use MBA decision theory to decide which of the four choices is the best one for you? You think. Not that you have four choices and you just got to settle on one. You don't have to settle for anything. Let's make a determination and use that MBA. So the best course I ever had, John, in my MBA coursework. Absolutely. The most one I use every day.
3: Great.
2: MBA decision theory. Transformed the way I lived after that. It helped me in my personal life. It helped me in my business life. It dramatically improved the decisions that I made going forward. It's amazing. MBA helped me so many different ways that I'm thrilled. If you're a business owner and you have something that you're struggling with, free without measure, I'd love to give you a consultation to kind of introduce you to, and we'll see if my coursework that I had and MBA decision theory helps you. MBA decision theory helps you make a decision. And anyway, so we came back. I said, "So you want to try it?" He said, "Well, yeah, this can help me at all." And so we went through, and within about three or four questions, he made the decision.
3: Three or four questions is all it took.
2: He also, within three or four questions, he had peace of mind and conviction. So a lot of times it's not, in business, it's not just having the decision made. It's not just that it's having conviction. It's probably the best decision. It may not be, but you can still have some sort of error in there in the judgment, or something externally happens that makes that not have been the best decision. But he had conviction. When he had conviction, then he was able to execute his plan more completely and have it promoted right, and it was a success.
3: Well, so when you're convicted kind of that something's right, you are. Exactly. You're more motivated.
2: Well, you know, it's sort of, if you're not sure you should do blank, go one direction or another, it gives you a lot of anxiety. And the least attractive thing is John Kletchka with anxiety. 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
1: National Weather Service in Amarillo has issued a heat advisory for our area. The heat index could reach 105 degrees. Please take precautions to avoid dangerous conditions. 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
9: Our weather pattern is not changing much these days, so our weekend outlook is still hot. Triple digits will be running rampant. We're talking 100 to 105 today, so it's a serious heat situation. Make sure you're dealing with that accordingly. Overnight tonight, mostly clear. We'll drop down to 70, but tomorrow's another hot one. Highs up and possibly over 100. Still waiting on rain chances, maybe about Monday. With your first alert forecast from News Channel 10, I'm Doppler Dave.
2: This is Dale Buckner's Financial Clinic, visiting with John Kletchka. During the break, I was kind of talking about what's the most interesting business you ever worked with. Sort of wondered whether or not you had some creative cash businesses that...
3: I was trying to think of, you know, there are businesses that just run off of a Venmo account or a PayPal or an internet business. I had a client that, you know, made $400,000 a year while that business was good on the internet. Of course, COVID killed that pretty much. But yeah, it's never had to touch product. It was just all through the internet, direct ship of product from the company to whoever they sold to. And so it was just really interesting how the electronic payments flowed in that situation.
2: Well, and as I'm kind of having this conversation, having a business account is one thing. Individuals that have a side business are have a completely different set of rules. If your expenses and your income are about the same, does that trigger anything from the IRS?
3: No, because a lot of small businesses really have small profit margins, but there are other benefits that business owners can get in there. That's why you don't recognize a lot of taxable profit sometimes. But having a business is definitely a benefit and a boon to many people economically. Just because they can expend money on certain things that a normal person can't write off.
2: Well, if you have a real business.
3: Right, it has to be real.
2: Really getting in enough revenue to have to file a tax return on it, and you're keeping your records right, and then you really have expenses that most of that revenue is written off, man, that can be beneficial.
3: It really can.
2: There could be stuff in your real life that you would like to have lunch with a client.
3: Mm-hmm.
2: That kind of thing that would be tax deductible. So if you are doing it right, and this is part of the business plan, and that's how you're getting the business, and this is all legit, that's not a bad. You need a hose for your garden because you're selling at the flea market or farmer's market.
3: Farmer's market, yeah.
2: That kind of thing. That all should be right. Be able to. You need a hose for the garden anyway, but it becomes taxed. How about your water bill?
3: Yeah, a part of that water bill would also
2: be. Water bill should be able to be written off to be able to take your produce, and then you're reporting the sales. And I struggled with something similar where if I turn it into a business, I've got to start collecting sales tax. Oh, my gosh, you know, there's a lot of fly in the ointment to this getting a business going. And I've counseled a whole lot of my clients to have a side gig, so to speak. Let's say they have their white-collar job. They're sitting out there with a really good income, but having a side gig allows them to develop other interests that they may not. Sort of one of my clients collected books. He sold books. He collected books and he sold them. And he made a profit off of everything that he did. He'd buy books. He would sell books. He'd make a profit. And so he said, "I said, turn that into a real business." Okay, two thumbs up, let's do it. Get your name. Two thumbs up, they did it. Then I said, "Now, where would you like to go to a vacation?" "Well, I tell you what, I'd like to go to..." I said, "So now you're going to take a business trip to that vacation. That vacation spot, you're going to need to take your assistant, your wife, because, you know, you pay her something. You're going to be able to do that. Now go, if it's booked, not a problem. Go there with the plan to go to multiple booksellers. You go in with your books that you want to sell, that you're going to make a profit from. You buy books that you can, that they're underpriced on. You make a business trip out of it. And then you get, if you make a profit, two thumbs up, but you get to write off the whole vacation."
3: Yeah, you just have to be careful of how much time that you're spending legitimately on the business part of the trip. But there's nothing to forbid you from doing fun vacation things with the rest of your downtime.
2: One of the issues is for some business owners is taking a vacation with their clients. That's another issue. When we say vacation, is it a business trip? Absolutely. If you're talking business, it's a business trip.
3: There has to be substantial business conversation going on.
2: Substantial business conversation going on.
3: Yeah.
2: And that's an issue. Those are the kinds of things that we look at for business owners. I'm kind of stuck on vacations. I shouldn't be.
3: Well, we know you're
2: embarrassed. I'm embarrassed about being stuck on vacations, but it could could be something other legitimately interesting that where you're able to regularly go see family members or something like that. Travel's a good one.
3: Ready?
2: Travel expenses rarely get an IRS audit. If
3: right.
2: They're reasonable.
3: If they're reasonable, and it's reasonable is always the key. IRS lets you write off any ordinary and necessary expenses as long as they're reasonable in your business.
2: Well, anyway, that's sort of the issue that we have. When we kind of come back into the side gig, are there any other, I think you'd mentioned that you could charge off office in your house.
3: Yeah, it's based on the square footage of the office space and the square footage of the home overall. You can deduct off part of your mortgage interest, taxes, insurance, utilities, some repairs. I mean, there's, and if you don't have a house payment, if you rent, you can rent write off part of your rent payment.
2: I've had friends of mine that did a bakery business out of their house.
3: Okay,
2: two thumbs up.
3: Yeah,
2: it was became very successful. And very well received. Pretty much two thumbs up on that one. That word worked out really well. What other kind of businesses are you seeing? Car repairs? Is it sort of?
3: You know, it can be car repairs. You could do a lot of service, like computer consulting or computer based business.
2: Well, we're not trying to make up what you're good at.
3: Yeah.
2: I always thought about coin collecting. You might be good at coin collecting. You might be good at something else that is eBay selling.
3: Right.
2: That would be a great business, home based business. 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
3: That's right. I've got a guy who does art sales over the internet. Instead of having an art gallery, he does it over eBay a lot.
2: I've heard some success stories about that where you took on a garage full of stuff and you paid him $1,000 for it and you got the whole everything in the garage, that kind of thing. 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
3: Yeah.
2: Holy cow, that's something, and then they turn it into an income stream. 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Business owners and having a side gig may be one thing. I'm going to kind of, after the break, really start having a conversation about where's the beef? Agriculture.
3: There's a lot of that here in the panhandle.
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2: 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And during the break, we got off on a tangent, which is hilarious. So John told me that it only takes two cows to qualify as an agricultural business. And then you get your numbers, you get everything. And so I said, so John, how many goats does it take to qualify for an agricultural business? It's not that many, depending on the county.
3: Yeah.
2: So I got this rule. I can read it to you, but it's a lot more funny for me just to riff on it. So it depends on the county, and if you have 10 goats, that qualifies as a business because it takes 5 goats to qualify as one animal unit. It only takes 1 cow to qualify as one animal unit. I mean, I've been thinking, how about llamas? Let's have a llama business or an alpaca business.
3: Yeah, alpacas.
2: I'm going to do an alpaca business. How many alpacas? I could go back in and check it and see how many alpacas does it take to have one animal unit. I'm sure they came up with some answer.
3: I'll bet it's out there
2: somewhere. Absolutely no sense. So for 10 goats, depending on the county, some counties might require you to have 25 goats because it may... That county may say you have to have 5 animal units on your property to qualify as an agricultural business. That's not to say that you can an agricultural business could happen inside the city limits. You run into a whole can of worms. I mean, this is not... That's. Could you have a worm business? Yeah, you could even have a worm business. I mean, I'm thinking about it.
3: Yeah.
2: I mean, but why don't we have some sort of worm, earthworm, not you know, other kind of worm. But, you could really do something interesting. If worms probably would sell.
3: Your fishing people would really love that.
2: Love worms. Every now and then I just kind of riffed off into nowhere. But so agricultural business. This is really the meat of, literally, the meat, oh, golly, Jesus, is the heart of our businesses in a lot of ways. In my practice, a whole lot of the folks either are continuing in the agricultural area or they have retired from agriculture. So that's been a big part of my practice. I'm sure it is with yours, too.
3: Yes, yes. It seems like everybody has a side farm or a acreage that they want to put to use. They don't want to just let the land sit idle, so they put a few animals out there or just anything to try to generate a profit.
2: I'm going to kind of tell John again. He's heard my stories of a couple of times, but that is that I have a lot of iris. I really do. I mean, I really got into irises in a big way a couple of years ago, and they were doing incredibly well, just thriving like crazy. And so I contemplated having I did have a side business where I was selling irises. If you put an iris in the ground, and then the next year you have 2, and the next year you have 4, and then you have 8, you don't need 8 of that iris. You just need a couple of them, and then and you can sell the rest. And so you can buy one for $10. You can let them grow for 4 years. You'd have 16 to 32 iris. Then you sell them for you wouldn't want to sell them for $10. That'd be a little. But you sell them for $5, $6, $7 a piece. You could do really well with just growing irises and selling them. Well, I was doing that. Everything was going great, and to the extent that I did the MBA decision theory analysis of my business, and I discovered, which didn't take a rocket scientist because my wife, the attorney wife, was yelling at me, what in the world are you doing to have a $900 water bill?
3: Oh, my dear.
2: You think I'm kidding? I'm not kidding.
3: No, I believe you.
2: A $900 water bill. I said, well, I'm growing irises and I'm selling them. He says, well, you better be getting a lot of money for those irises because $900 is, you got to, you know.
3: It's a
2: frankly, I mean, it's sort of hilarious. $900 water bill, but I'm growing irises and selling them. Well, I am selling them, but once a month, $900, it sort of makes it real hard to make a profit. So I decided to put in a well. Well, that went real well.
3: Well.
2: That well thing went real well. The well company hit the main water main in Canyon.
3: Oh, no. You got plenty of water then, didn't you?
2: Yeah. I have this picture of I gotta show it to you someday. A picture of the gusher of the water main in Canyon. Well, it wasn't supposed to be there. It was in the wrong, completely wrong place.
3: Oh, no.
2: I don't know how in the world they thought it was a wise thing to put a water main underneath my lot. Well, this was all happened. It all comes back to... we bought Arch Huntsley's house. No telling what was going on back there when, in the 1960s, when they were first building his house and where he decided to put his house, and they probably had a couple of, you know, anyway, it's all fixed now. Everything's fine. I've got a well now in Canyon. Everything's fine. If you're going to get a well, make sure you permit it so they make sure that you don't have a water main underneath your property. I kid you not, it was a great conversation. I'm glad I'm over it now. 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
3: 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We're sitting here talking about how businesses get started. And I mean, they get started on it like a sheet of paper. They're just sitting there, the best ideas in the history of the world, the ones that have made billionaires, started just like that at the kitchen table. You come up with a good idea, you start fleshing it out, you happen to be maybe a little smarter than anybody else or just more persistent. I've built numerous businesses that way. And I can remember when I first started my very first business was an import business from South America.
4: All right.
3: You're going to love this story. I don't think you've ever heard this story. So I had gotten an MBA from a school in Lima, Peru. I did my thesis on analyzing the supply of handicrafts in Peru.
4: Okay.
3: I was one of the more knowledgeable people in the world in my own mind.
4: Well, that's where you got to start, Dale.
3: And so I began to build. It took me years to build the knowledge. I went to work at JCPenney to learn retailing. To learn my craft. I didn't couldn't just start an import business. I had to learn how to run a store. I had to learn, and I did that for years. Worked at JCPenney. 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It's just amazing. 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
8: Stumping in South Carolina, I'm Paul Stevens, Fox News. President Trump traveling to Myrtle Beach yesterday to rally for Republican U.S. Senate candidate Darlene Graham, the sister of the late Senator Lindsey Graham, who died last month.
9: Republicans in the Palmetto State, including the state's former Governor Nikki Haley, have raised concerns about Graham's readiness after she admitted at a debate this week that she wasn't well-versed on national security. President Trump has dismissed her response, saying she was only giving an honest answer. He wants voters to focus on what he says is at stake.
10: If we lose, you're going to lose your border. You're going to lose your tax cuts.
9: Meantime, Vice President J.D. Vance was in his hometown of Middletown, Ohio, trying to sharpen the administration's message on the economy.
8: That's Fox's Madeline Rivera. Republican Congressman Ralph Norman running against Darlene Graham. He was on Fox and Friends Weekend.
11: My opponent is unknown. She's been backed by the Washington establishment. And she has the endorsement of a great president in President Trump, which I would have loved to have his endorsement. But, Griff, she's a propped up candidate. You could tell that during the debates. You know, this is an important job. There is no training on the job.
8: And former South Carolina Governor Mark Sanford endorsing Congressman Norman in that race. Trade talks between Canada and the U.S. collapsing. The U.S. imposing new 50% tariffs on some Canadian goods. U.S. Trade Rep Jamison Greer on Fox and Friends Weekend saying only China and Canada retaliated against the president's trade policy and claims some of Canada's response is tied to its business with China.
12: They do, and they continue to retaliate. And after a year of that retaliation, we've said enough, and so we've taken countermeasures.
8: That's U.S. Trade Representative Jamison Greer on Fox. 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
8: Some rough weather around the U.S., including in Delaware on the East Coast.
25: I'm Fox weather meteorologist Michael Estime in Dover, Delaware, where cleanup efforts continue after the National Weather Service has confirmed an EF1 tornado with winds over 105 miles per hour screamed through the capital city. Today, in Dover and parts of the Northeast, unfortunately, we are continuing to track some light rain, which is, of course, going to slow down the cleanup efforts that are still underway. There is also a chance for some showers and thunderstorms during the late evening and the overnight hours. If there's any good news to report, we have not heard of any serious injuries and miraculously no deaths after this confirmed EF1 tornado moved through Dover, Delaware. In Dover, I'm Michael Estime for Fox Weather.
8: Federal officials ordering big water cuts in the Southwest as the Colorado River faces an unprecedented crisis that hasn't been seen in years.
26: Under a new plan, Arizona, California, and Nevada will collectively reduce their Colorado River water use by 1.25 million acre feet over the next 2 years. Arizona will take the largest share of those cuts. Mexico will also reduce its water use by 250,000 acre feet under a treaty with the U.S. The cuts come after the Colorado River Basin experienced its driest winter on record. Lake Mead and Lake Powell, which are both fed by the Colorado, have both fallen to historic lows. More than 40 million people depend on that river. Officials say the short-term agreement provides stability, but negotiations for a long-term water-sharing plan are still unresolved. Angelo Bavaro, Fox News.
8: And in Colorado, wildlife officials warning residents to lock your cars, keep your windows shut. Bear activity increasing statewide. A 300-pound black bear recently entering an unlocked vehicle there destroyed it, later died after going undiscovered in the heat. I'm Paul Stevens, and this is Fox News.
1: The Amarillo City Council meets Tuesday, and there are some interesting items on that agenda. Discussion items are an update on Stage 1 of the drought contingency plan implemented early this past week. Council and staff will also discuss the proposed 26-27 budget and proposed tax rate. Council will also consider approving nearly $100,000 plus travel expenses to engage Express Pros training for a year. That's the same firm the city paid $12,502 recently for 8 hours of strategic counseling. That meeting set for 3 p.m. Tuesday, third floor of City Hall. Public comment will be heard. The number of Texans living under drought conditions is over double what it was just last week. New federal data shows nearly 11 million Texans are now living in drought areas. That's up 133% from last Thursday. Drought now covers over 36% of the state, with some areas worsening by as many as 3 severity levels. For KGNC News, I'm Michael J. Stevens.
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23: All right, let's do it. The Markley, Van Camp, and Robbins Show. Jamie Markley, David Van Camp, Scott Robbins.
27: Uh-huh.
23: Okay, so let me understand this. And there's a lot of different news stories to get to from over the weekend. But the FBI knew that Eric Swalwell slept with a Chinese spy.
27: Yes, hooked up with her. Fang.
23: Okay. Knew that. They really had no problem with it.
27: No, and if I'm reading that, so this was just declassified about former Democrat Representative Eric Swalwell and a guy who very well could have been the next governor of the state of California.
23: Mm-hmm.
27: Until, you know, some allegations of impropriety came out. But, yeah, they released and declassified documents showing that, yes, he had hooked up with that Chinese spy, Fang Fang.
23: Who in the report says is a striking individual.
27: That's what they say, yes.
28: And striking?
23: So yes.
28: Looks-wise?
23: I think that's what they mean.
28: Oh, no. Yeah. Here comes the O2. Ring her up.
23: Well, I don't think she was just going around throwing haymakers, Scott.
28: Well, I just wonder what he meant. I mean, because I thought, well, there couldn't be the looks, right?
23: I mean, she wasn't, you know.
28: Well, no. I mean, closing time, yes.
23: Dang.
28: Well, I mean, listen, man, I don't want to, you know.
23: So you're saying the FBI not accurate in describing this person as a striking individual. Well, maybe they thought on the Swalwell scale.
28: That may be it. But if you're going to throw your entire life away, well,
27: part of it was because of her personality and the way that she would move at parties and all that, very, very open, very nice, very charming to other people,
28: okay.
27: As you would expect from a spy. And she helped seed interns from his office into the U.S. Congress. And that was a problem. Now, what's interesting, too, is that there were straw donors involved in these are illegal donations that were made to Swalwell's campaign. And the reason they were cool with it, if I'm reading this correctly and reading between the lines, it's basically because Swalwell is such an idiot that they said, well, he didn't do it on purpose. Like, basically, like, they just weren't keeping track of who was donating and how and all of this other stuff. And yet he was still allowed to be on the Intelligence Committee, which makes me wonder, what dirt does he have on everybody else on the Intelligence Committee?
23: Yeah, good question. Again, the Intelligence Committee.
27: Yes.
23: After sleeping with a spy but not knowing it.
27: The FBI also tried to recruit Fang Fang to be to learn more about Chinese espionage tactics. They gave her the code name Rusty Thumbs.
23: What does that mean, David?
27: I don't. Well, it sounds like a euphemism.
23: It does.
28: Dave, was that your on-air name in Missouri when you worked there?
27: That was not. No.
28: I definitely am not feeling good enough to put it into a search engine. Not on a work computer.
0: No.
28: I don't want to do that.
0: I think it's, I think you can get them at Home Depot, though.
28: Maybe.
2: The rusty thumb. Yeah.
28: Well, the other part of it is, in the report, it says that it seemed like Fang Fang wanted a little more, but Swalwell was just kind of using her.
2: Yeah.
0: Really?
28: Right. Well, it said had a drink with her a couple of weeks after they first met in 2012. He had physical relations with Fang on a handful of occasions, but never dated her or had a romantic relationship.
2: Right.
28: March 2015 was the last time Swallow had physical relations with Fang. He considered their physical relations to be casual, but believed that Fang was interested in a closer romantic relationship. Of course, she also didn't tell him she was a spy.
2: Right.
0: Well, you know, fall under the spell of Swalwell.
2: He's like, listen,
0: that two-tet doesn't rub off. You know, you did it.
2: We can't be serious, Fang Fang, is what Eric Swalwell said. After all, you know why they call you Rusty Thumbs. I can't have you meeting my parents.
28: Man. But you go back to 2021, where Jake Tapper was doing the work for Swalwell to clear his name, putting him on CNN.
3: And can you clarify how much contact you had with this Chinese national who goes by Fang Fang or Christine Fang?
5: Jake, yes, and this is a 2015 meeting about a person that I had as a volunteer back in 2012 on the campaign. The FBI has said that I did nothing wrong. Don't take it from me. There was no wrongdoing. I've learned nothing new. And Speaker Pelosi has said that she's keeping me on the committee. And by the way, Jake, Republicans were briefed on this conduct that this individual was trying to do with me and many other members of Congress back in 2015. I think this is retaliation more than anything else.
3: Democratic Congressman Eric Swalwell.
28: And so there you go. That's all you need to know. All right. And that is the tale of Fang Fang. There you go.
2: Thank you.
28: Yes, of course. Apparently they would dance to David Bowie often in the sheets.
2: I haven't learned anything new. Oh, so you knew what the rusty thumb was beforehand. Yeah. Was that a request then of Fang Fang?
28: Got it. Okay. So there is that caper. Unbelievable. Yeah, they knew. So what?
0: So nuts.
28: Okay. Now, we've heard a lot about sailors at sea for an extended amount of time. I've heard of possible suicides. I heard, you know, retired General Keane on Fox going off on all this stuff, like all these false reports coming out of here.
2: Yeah.
28: That's not to say that there aren't some people maybe grumbling, but it is making a whole lot out of this.
2: Right.
28: And there's also complaints about other things, David?
2: Yeah, well, so USS Abraham Lincoln, it's being relieved of its duties soon because they've been at sea for, like, what, 9 months? I mean, it's been a long deployment.
0: It's a long deployment, man.
2: This is, of course, with the Iran war, and it looks like most of the reports, including this claim that 7 people died during a food riot, I feel like people would have heard about that.
28: You would think?
2: That they're overstated. Even CNN said it. I mean, CNN making this claim that 7 people died during a food riot. I feel like people would have heard about that.
28: You would think?
2: That they're overstated. Even CNN said it. I mean, CNN had a reporter on the carrier and was saying, well,

0: was it.
1: That's all you were eating?
0: Sometimes you get a corn dog, sometimes you get a hot dog.
2: Yeah.
3: Like you're at the State Fair.
2: Right. So, yeah. You know,
3: corn dogs and tuna and noodles.
2: Jamie, you and I were talking about this a little bit last week, and I said, you know, look, I, as somebody who's never served, no one, and has certainly not spent several months on a boat like that, it sounds concerning, but I, you know, all I know is that I hear a lot of veterans going, really? You got three meals in a day? You got meat? Identifiable meat?
4: Yeah.
2: And so that's where I'm at. And I heard Joey Jones on Fox News. Now, he's a Marine veteran who lost both of his legs in combat. And he had a lot to say about this particular CNN report and the complaints coming out.
3: Well, he's earned the right to speak about it, so, okay.
5: You know what I ate in Afghanistan for 6 months on a burner, with using a little burner? I ate ramen noodles. I had to pull the seasoning packet out because it had too much sodium in it, and I put tuna packets in it. That's what I ate. And I, you know what? I was happy to have it because the alternative was an MRE or something cooked by the Afghan guy who was too stupid to be given a gun, and they let him be the cook. And so if I wanted something spicy, test my fate a little bit, I'd go get a bowl of whatever he made in that giant, you know, urn thing that he had. I mean, how weak are you on TV complaining about tuna and noodles? I'm sorry. You volunteered to serve your country. You can come back, get out of the military, and do like all of these Democrat veterans and complain about it. You might have got bored, and I'm sorry. We did have more fun getting in firefights, I'll say that. But to sit there and say that it was terrible because you had a corn dog and a hot dog, I would have traded a block of C4 to the Taliban for a hot dog by about July 2010. I just do not understand the mentality. If this is a representation of who our military is now, and I'm not saying it is, but there's at least enough for some of these trash rags to print about it. If this is who we are, we're just Rome sitting here waiting to burn. We've got nothing left. But to that little kid and whoever raised him, Lord help you if you ever go into a hot war on the ground like millions of Americans have. I can only think what a World War II veteran sitting there who's lucid enough today to see that and think about the 6 month journey home from fighting the toughest war we've ever fought after being there for 4 years was thinking, listening to him complain like that. I just, the Secretary of the Navy put out his response. That's my response. End of story.
3: Okay.
2: Strong opinions.
3: Yeah. Yeah. I mean,
4: yeah. Meanwhile, if you're going to put on somebody with opinions, you want them to be strong.
2: Oh, I mean,
4: you want it to be, you know, something that's going to get attention. That'll do it. And like I said, he's earned it.
2: Mm-hmm.
4: So if you got a problem with Joey, you take it up with him. I'm sure he's ready to take you on.
2: Wow. There was somebody who responded to him on Twitter saying, well, you don't even know what it's like. And somebody else said he lost both of his legs.
4: Yeah, no kidding.
2: He said, well, he must have also lost his compassion and empathy. Oh, come on.
4: Oh, man. Come on.
3: Well, I mean, I heard a guy say, you know, he hasn't met his daughter yet, but that's part of the deal, right?
2: Oh,
3: his
2: it sucks.
3: Daughter was born in February or whatever, but he hasn't met her yet. You know, yeah, that happens.
4: Yeah.
3: And that's what he said, is it happens, you know?
4: Yeah.
3: Do I want to be home and meet her? Yes, of course.
4: Yeah. And I understand it. You sign up for something.
3: Yeah.
4: And then it comes, and, you know, you're like, yeah, this isn't the best situation. You can have compassion with that. But, to make the whole thing,
3: a Trump thing, right?
2: Oh, yeah, that's all it is. It's like, okay, it's a long deployment. It really, really, really sucks to be on that kind of deployment. Okay. But then it's like turning into food riots and stuff. I mean, come on.
3: Yeah.
2: That's not happening.
4: Boy, the WNBA, they just figure out a way to step in it again and again and again.
3: Tying themselves in knots, man.
4: So they got a big game yesterday in Atlanta. It's Indiana and Atlanta. And doesn't matter who wins, I think Indiana won in overtime.
3: They did.
4: Angel Reese had a chance to end it with a rebound layup, but she missed it.
3: Got her own rebound.
4: The me-bound.
3: Right, yes.
4: Anyway, there was a mom and daughter there that had their XXXY t-shirts on.
3: Yep.
4: That's a whole brand.
3: Yep.
4: But it was offensive to someone. So in the overtime, they went through the whole game, no problem. And the people around them, a lot of people are supporting their shirts. But in the overtime, they were told, here's some Atlanta shirts. You can cover those up or you're going to have to leave. So they're like, you know, it's 2 minutes into the overtime. They want to see the end of the game. They're like, all right, I'll take your shirt. And then they went outside. They were interviewed about it. I said, yeah, we were told that it was against policy

0: It was somehow offensive. XXXY? Support women? That's offensive? They can't help themselves, can they?
1: No, they can't. No.
0: And you got Royce White and Enos Kanter Freedom that are just making fools out of the league because they're basically showing the rest of the world how ridiculous the WNBA is.
1: Well, it's the reasoning behind it, too, for them saying, well, they're not real women. They're not like, they're just pretending. Well,
0: well, who's going to be the judge of who's pretending and who's not? And that's the ridiculousness of it.
1: Pretending.
0: But we'll get into more of that a little bit later. It is Mashup Monday, David. What do you have for us today?
2: Well, today, it's a very interesting one. I'm not entirely sure it 100% works, but I wanted to share it anyway. Okay. It's Nirvana, Smells Like Teen Spirit, and the White Stripes, Seven Nation Army.
0: Oh, two legendary songs together. Okay.

0: All right, if you have to give it a thumbs up or a thumbs down, and that's it, what are you giving it? Where you give it?
1: I'm like halfway.
0: Got?
1: I'm going to go up and get saved at the end.
0: I'm going thumbs down. I don't think it works.
2: Okay.
0: Hit Robin's up on Facebook. Does it work or not?
1: I'll hear about it, yeah.
0: Oh, yeah. The five stories we're watching today coming right up.

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0: The Markley Van Camp and Robbins Show. Jamie Markley, David Van Camp, Scott Robbins, and now the five stories we're watching today.
1: One, two, three, four, five.
2: Okay, let's see. Number five, the Supreme Court has again refused to, entertain a request by President Trump to review that $5 million civil judgment against him with relation to E. Jean Carroll.
3: After give me a chance.
2: Jury in New York said that he was, liable for sexually abusing E. Jean Carroll in a year that she couldn't remember, in a store that she couldn't remember.
4: Yes.
2: Okay.
4: Or maybe she could remember the store, but not the year. I mean, it would never hold up in a serious court.
2: In a criminal court, no, it wouldn't. But, yeah, New York is wacky. Number four, newly declassified files show former Representative Eric Swalwell admitted to having a sexual relationship with Fang Fang, the Chinese spy, and that the Bureau tried to recruit Fang Fang without her knowledge. They gave her the code name Rusty Thumbs.
3: China.
2: I don't know.
5: There's got to be a story behind that. There has to be.
2: Yeah, I don't know if I really want it. It's like part of me wants to know the backstory of Rusty Thumbs, and the other is like I'd rather not know.
5: I definitely want to know.
2: I'll probably sleep better not knowing.
5: It's got to be some sort of slang for something, right?
2: Well,
5: I would think. Maybe we can't say it even. I don't know.
2: I don't know. My suspicion
5: in my years on this planet ever referred to anybody as old Rusty Thumbs. Never.
4: I am throwing caution to the wind and trying to look it up.
2: I've seen I did look it up this morning, and it was I saw the closest analog to what I was thinking was Rusty Finger, which is just exactly what you might think it is.
5: Yeah, that's what I thought. Yeah. But Thumb? Well,
2: why not?
5: Maybe it's a bowling reference. I don't know.
2: Maybe she was just really slow texting.
5: I don't know.
2: You know? She had a rusty thumb, so she couldn't text that fast.
4: AI's been thinking for 30 seconds and nothing.
5: Yeah. It's like it's been invented. Yeah.
2: Number three, Democrat Senate nominee Abdul El-Sayed says, he wants to socialize the health care industry, but his own wife's private medical practice doesn't take insurance or Medicare.
4: Isn't that
5: really?
4: Really? Well, there you go.
5: Yeah. Well, I'll be.
4: I've never seen this, by the way. 55 seconds, still thinking nothing. This is a record. No, over a minute.
5: Stump AI.
2: Yep. Nope. Number two. Maybe the AI's got rusty thumbs. I'm not sure. Number two. Trump warns that the U.S. will bomb the bleep out of Oman if they interfere in the Strait of Hormuz conflict. And then number one. Per the Wall Street Journal, Arab intelligence officials have picked up evidence that Iran's leaders are increasingly talking about offensive operations on enemy territory, invading a neighbor.
4: Okay. Sorry, David, as I'm listening to you.
2: Yes.
4: As I'm also watching, we are now at 1 minute 40 seconds thinking nothing yet.
5: When does it give up?
4: I think I've seen it give up before now.
5: Yeah. Just taps out. Can't help you.
4: It was all I put in was, why was Fang Fang called Rusty Thumbs?
5: We don't know.
4: A stumper. Yeah, I don't know if it's going to come up with an answer. Are you trying to, David?
2: I'm looking for it.
4: Okay. We'll see.
2: Mm-hmm.
4: Still waiting. All right. Well, there's other things that we got to get to. That dude that was found out to be a fraud, and then he killed himself.
5: Yeah.
4: Is his name Jason Arde?
5: Yep.
4: Someone's calling that a public execution?
5: Yep.
2: Yes.
4: What?
5: Well, the usual suspects.
4: That and much more straight ahead.
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17: Well, no bones about it. We have a hot weekend forecast across the area. Kind of the excessive heat that you need to take seriously. Looks like the afternoon hours will be between 100 and 105 across a good part of the area. So make sure you're checking on folks. You're staying cool yourself. Tonight we'll back it down to about 70 degrees and another hot one tomorrow with temperatures up and over 100 degrees, looking for rain chances to pick back up around Monday. With your first alert forecast from News Channel 10, I'm Doppler Day.
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0: The Markley Van Camp and Robbins Show. Thank you so much for being here. I'm Jamie Markley, the Gen Xer, the Millennial, David Van Camp, and the Sexy Boomer. That's Scott Robbins. All right. So this certainly not a pleasant story, but they're calling this a public execution?
1: Yeah, so this relates to Jason Arday, the youngest black professor at Cambridge. Well, he was forced to resign after being caught plagiarizing and lying about his entire life story, including lifting storylines from his favorite soap operas and applying them to himself.
2: Incredible.
0: It was incredible.
1: Yeah.
0: And what he was able to get away with.
1: And then, I mean, it's just a gut-wrenching end to his life. Apparently, he killed himself.
0: And yeah, because you had done the story last week.
1: Yeah. I was shocked when I saw that story. I'm like, oh, man.
0: Yeah.
1: I mean, it's awful. But
0: yeah, you wouldn't wish that on anybody.
1: But it's like, but then you get all these people like Ibram X. Kendi going out there and saying, well, he was just held to a standard that white professors wouldn't be. And it's like, slow your roll, dude.
0: Oh, that's a bunch of...
1: Yeah.
0: Okay.
2: They called it a lynching.
1: Yeah, well, yeah, it was a lynching. Dr. Shola Moshogbamimu, sure?
2: Yes.
1: Go ahead. She went out there and she was saying this was a public execution. Anybody who was critical of him or said, hey, I just thought it was kind of funny that the guy lied so much and so obviously and then climbed the ranks to one of the pinnacle academic institutions.
0: Yes.
1: And anyway, here's her take on it.
0: This is okay.
3: This is exactly what you wanted to achieve. I told you. I knew you wanted to kill him or get him killed. I hope you are all satisfied now.
0: Oh, you're a mind reader, are you?
1: Yeah.
2: What in the hell is that all about?
0: That is absolute nonsense. People are tired of this crap. Mm-hmm. Listen, they don't care what color this guy was. Okay. The thing is, one of the reasons he was made to be such a big deal was because of the color of his skin.
1: Yes.
0: That from a bunch of white liberals who always want to champion themselves. See, we're not racist. We love black people.
2: Oh, they enabled his lies. They did.
0: Of course.
2: And this
0: but no one wanted to see him die.
2: This was that difficult to find out, by the way.
0: Mm-hmm. No.
2: I mean, it didn't take these people very long to find this out.
0: No.
2: I mean, it wasn't tough at all that he was taking lines from soap operas.
0: All right, what's the name of this person again?
1: Dr. Shola Moshogbamimu.
0: Bamimu, okay, go ahead.
3: Every single one of you bloody evil racists, you white supremacist waste of freaking human space. Those of you who jumped on this bandwagon to publicly execute him for what?
0: Oh, you're nonsense.
3: Who held him to a different standard that you hold white people? And may you all get exactly what you deserve.
0: All right. When there's been a white person that's turned out to be a complete and total fraud and fabricated everything.
2: Unbelievable.
0: Do you know of a group of people that are like, yeah, give him a break, he's white?
1: Right.
0: Where are those people?
1: Well,
0: they don't exist.
1: I would say talk to Graham Platner about how they wouldn't treat a white guy that way.
0: Exactly.
1: Yeah.
0: If you're a fraud, you're a fraud. Doesn't matter. Go ahead.
3: Every single thing you did in this last 2 weeks, every single one of you that took pleasure and glee, this is exactly what you wanted. You wanted to kill him?
0: No, you're being racist right now.
1: Yes.
0: That's crazy. And that's the tactic, that you're shaming people forever, criticizing him for being a fraud, saying you killed him. Mm-hmm. That is an absolute line of garbage.
2: Man.
0: That, honestly, a lot of white liberals will probably take to heart. I could see it happening.
2: Oh, yeah.
1: Well, the mayor
0: or
1: of London.
0: Agreeing with.
1: Yeah, the mayor of London suggested that this was like a dog pile that killed him. Like, no, he.
0: Oh, gosh.
1: No, this guy was.
0: Is that
1: a
0: the
1: fraud.
0: Muslim mayor of London?
1: Yeah, Sadiq Khan.
0: Yeah, the guy that's always screaming about Islamophobia?
1: Yeah.
0: Yeah, pipe down.
3: Get him killed. I hope to God you get everything that you have coming to you.
0: Who's your God?
3: Are you happy now? Are you happy now? Are you satisfied?
0: Oh.
3: You should all be ashamed of yourselves, every single one of you.
0: I don't
3: you
0: care.
3: You are murderers.
0: No, you're a lying sack.
1: Mm-hmm.
0: You make the world a better place when you shut up.
1: Yes.
0: And I'm glad that clip's over.
2: By the way, did you happen to hear some of his students talking about his classes?
1: Mm-mm.
2: And how lame they were?
0: Yes.
2: And how nobody learned anything?
0: Yes, because he was also lazy.
2: Yeah, but all they were was lectured on white privilege and that's it. Never, and by the way, never any support to back him up. He just said things.
1: Yeah.
0: That's the whole product.
2: I mean, it was, yep. but that was a class.
0: Yes,
2: and
0: I know.
2: Red flags didn't go off then.
0: Yes.
1: Well, dude, in his dissertation or whatever, he had a misspelling in the subheader. I mean, that, This guy was not the only reason he was lifted up was because of DEI. That's it.
4: Correct.
1: And yes. If you want to try to blame anybody other than him, it's the liberals that lifted him up, knowing that he was a walking red flag. Because that guy should never have been put in that position. And he never should have been glorified by these people who have this, like, what, white guilt or whatever it is that makes them want to support the DEI process.
4: And by that whole line that Shaboo-Boo or whatever her name is went with, I mean, that's relational abuse.
1: Yeah.
4: To white liberals. You should be ashamed. Oh, please. Oh, God. Whatever. Okay. Moving on to other things. Oh, we saw the same clip, David.
1: Yeah.
4: From CNN, October 2021, about this Hispanic dude in Miami that was completely bullied by CNN for not vaccinating his kids.
1: Yeah, there was a private school that was not going to recommend the vaccine, and they wanted people who'd gotten the vaccine to stay home for a couple of weeks or whatever. And so CNN sent a reporter out to investigate the school in October of 2021, and they tried to bully this parent about it. And this is relevant because, well, now we're hearing more and more about what Anthony Fauci was saying behind the scenes about concerns about the shots.
4: Yes, exactly. Roll.
5: Well, you know, I think it's a family decision, and we should respect, you know, like, everybody's privacy.
6: It is a family decision, but it makes everyone safer because so many people have gotten the vaccinations. Tens of thousands of people are not dying.
5: There's a lot of people who get the vaccine and is dying right now.
6: Nah, that's not true.
5: So, no, it is true.
6: No, it's not true.
5: Fox News says the truth.
6: Fox News says it's true, but that's definitely not true.
4: No, it was true.
6: Mm-hmm. Sorry, it's false. That's the problem.
5: Fox News is the one that you can get, you know, like,
6: now, let me just tell you, sir, the greatest scientists in the world know that this vaccine is saving lives. So my question for you is...
5: He's not the best scientist in the world.
6: Yeah, well,
5: that's just one opinion, you know?
6: Yeah, you're hearing bad information, sir, but with all due respect, I wish you good health.
5: Thank you so much. Same to you. Have a great day.
6: Thank you.
4: Bye. Hey, the dude is so nice to the reporter.
1: I know. When he didn't have to be, I was expecting him to kind of snap.
4: I know.
2: It's the smugness.
4: Yeah. Oh, very much so.
2: Makes me sick.
1: Well, oh, yeah. And that was not long before we were getting the data that like 40% of the people who were dying from COVID had gotten the vaccine. So it wasn't stopping. I mean, it you know, again, it just depends on who you're looking at. Like, it may have slowed the death, but it wasn't doing what the officials were telling us it was doing.
4: And the myocarditis with the younger males.
2: Not only the scientists, not only the people in the government, but also the foot soldiers, the people on MS Now. And
4: right.
2: But you get the shot. Well, Rachel Maddow.
4: Of course.
2: You can go out and do whatever you want. You're not going to get it. You're not going to pass it. And, you know, well, no.
4: Yeah. So let me get this straight. So in one world, if you point out someone's fraud, you're a killer. Mm-hmm. And if you point out Anthony Fauci's lies, you're a science denier.
2: Yes. And a killer.
4: And a killer, too.
2: Yes.
4: Yeah. And then, and who's right in the end? Well, the dude that didn't vax his kids there, and the people that said, hey, this guy's a fraud.
2: Yep.
4: But no one wanted to see him die, so
2: no,
4: just stop
2: not.
4: It.
2: No.
4: All right. It's that time. We move on. We go around the table. It may not be the biggest story out there, but it caught your attention. David, today, what's your story?
1: Well, this is a music story, and I always like hearing about this. The stories behind the songs. Ella Langley, huge country music star right now. Huge.
4: Yes.
1: And her song, Choosing Texas, is setting records. It's, you know, again, it's a huge song.
4: Are you an Ella fella?
1: Am I? Don't ever say that ever again.
2: No. I read that.
4: I knew that would irritate you.
2: I read that description.
1: I like her music, but nobody, no.
4: That was like 2 months ago. My daughter said to me, you an Ella fella?
2: Ella fella.
4: I'm like, kind of, yeah, I like her, whatever.
1: Yeah. But anyway, during a sit down.
4: There's only one thing worse, and you know what it is.
1: What's
4: I think
1: that?
4: You know.
2: I'm all in. I'm a Swiftie, yeah.
1: Okay, see. No, I think she's got
2: some
1: great
2: songs. Should
1: have
2: seen that one coming.
4: Yeah. Yeah, I do too.
2: I think she does too.
1: During a sit down.
4: What? Hold on. Time out. There's a news update.
2: No, I never ever said anything about her songs.
4: You said I haven't heard any of her songs.
2: I did.
4: And then we heard the song and you're like, I don't get it.
2: It's all right.
4: Fine.
2: I mean, fine, but I don't hate her songs.
4: You just said I like some of her songs. I'm like, this is new news.
2: I like that Choosing Texas song. The more I hear it, the more I like it. It took a while, but it got, finally I was like, okay, I get it.
4: All right. So there's one song.
2: I like the song. Yeah.
4: Okay.
2: Don't get me wrong. I'm not going to go 10 deep on Ella Langley.
4: Well, you just said I like some of her songs.
2: I'm done. All right. I like Choosing Texas. End of story. End of list.
4: Okay. I was just like, what else are you listening to? This is interesting because you're not a country guy.
1: 2 weeks from now, I'm an Ella fella.
2: You will never hear me say that. And if I do, you need to remove me immediately and call 911. Okay. Something's wrong.
1: Well, during a sit-down with Reba McEntire and Miranda Lambert, apparently she and Miranda Lambert are friends, Ella Langley. They know each other professionally, and they are friends. And she told the story about how she started writing that song, and it has to do with a pet kangaroo, five dogs, and Miranda Lambert in a pickup truck.
4: Wow. I'm all in. Here we go.
7: A friend of ours early on, his name's Scott Taylor, told me she had a kangaroo for a pet. Told me this whole story about it. I was 18 when he told me. I didn't ask you until I was 25, but I've wanted to ask her this the whole time. We wrote one song. I figured we were friends enough. And after we got done, we were all, you know, getting up, getting a snack. And I was like, Miranda, did you have a kangaroo? And she was like, I did. And then it had a baby. And that was my baby. And I loved it. And then you talked about how you went dirt road riding and you got pulled over.
8: I had five dogs in the back seat and kangaroo in the front.
7: Five dogs in the back
8: seat. Back road in Oklahoma, you can do that stuff.
7: Yeah. Just riding, you know, listening to tunes. And she said the cop, like, completely forgot about whatever she pulled her over for when she saw the kangaroo. And Miranda goes, and of course, I had Texas plates on, and I went, he's probably like, she's from Texas, I can tell.
8: And then we go.
7: And then just from that phrase, I was, like, walking off, and I was like, she's from Texas, I can tell, by the way. He's just stepping down the fence. Miranda's like the one he went with. Like, he went back to Texas with her. And I was like, what? No one has time to go pee. Get out there. We're finishing this song. Yeah.
4: Wow.
2: There's a couple of gals chatting. Yep.
4: That's cool, man. I do love hearing how a song came from out of nothing. That's good. By the way, and Scott doesn't know this, I've heard at least 7 songs from Van Camp's past. Full songs.
2: Yeah.
4: Recorded.
2: Yeah.
4: Yes.
2: And?
4: He sold it way worse than what it really is. It's a young, angry guy. I'll say that. And there's some Pink Floyd influence. And there's some, I would say, Black Sabbath. And I hear some Beatles in there.
2: How'd you get a hold of them?
4: That's a story for another time. But it's your story. You're up now, so what's your story?
2: Geez, I feel like canceling now and listening to Van Camp's songs. Wow. My story, thanks to criminal justice reform, you can rack up 150 different arrests and still go about your business. I meet a guy by the name of Shaquan Seth. Cut loose last week. After five different shoplifting charges in Queens. Those, by the way, then he totaled 150 without doing much jail time at all. So, no matter what, he was back on the street, and probably we'll hear about him again next week with another arrest. I can't believe it, 150 times.
4: Wow.
2: Arrested, and still walking around and committing crimes.
4: Yeah. Okay.
2: Criminal justice reform working real well. You know, that's all we got to do is throw money at it, midnight basketball, and you won't have any crime at all.
4: I'll make mine quick for my story. Martin Cove, who was like the villain in Cobra Kai.
2: Oh, yeah, I remember that guy.
4: He lives in Tennessee. You saw this then?
2: No, I didn't see it, but yeah.
4: Well, he and his lady and a 12-week-old puppy rescued by a boat after... There was huge flooding around his place.
2: Gosh, wow. Yeah.
4: And he was praising the first responders, said, what we don't realize, these people put themselves on the line. They put their lives on the line to save the 12-week-old beast and myself and my lady. He's lived in that area of Franklin, Tennessee for about 5 years, and he thinks maybe overdevelopment is one of the reasons for the flooding. There was no proof of that, but he's raising the issue or whatever, but he wanted to thank all the first responders. Because
2: flooding in a lot of places.
4: Got him out of that. Oh, he's been crazy.
2: Yeah.
4: Yes. Okay, dressed as a grim reaper on a hospital roof. Nimrod's in the news coming up and a news update next.
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2: That'll do it.
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2: Well, a former Biden administration official has shared a Washington Post opinion piece by Fareed Zakaria, and I'll tell you who it is at the end of this statement. When America becomes unreliable, our allies and partners don't stand still. They adapt. They hedge. They look elsewhere. And the consequences to the American people are serious. I've been warning about this for a year, and this piece by Fareed Zakaria eloquently illustrates why restoring U.S. credibility isn't just about repairing relationship. It's about protecting our security, our prosperity, and our leadership. Written by former Secretary of State Antony Blinken.
0: Blinken. I'm like, is it Jake Sullivan? Is it Ned? Is it? It's one of those losers, you can tell.
3: I forgot about Ned.
0: Freaking Ned. What was Ned's last name?
2: Ned Price. Yeah, he was a spokesman, though. He went on the policy level.
0: Right. He's a cartoon.
2: Yeah.
0: Okay, we got to get to Nimrod. Here we go.
4: When the going gets tough,
5: damn it, this
4: Ned,
5: is too hard.
4: The dumb get dumber.
6: All right, Dean.
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5: I love the poorly educated.
0: All right. Nimrod's in the News. We go to the UK, where 26-year-old Leon Gillespie was arrested after dressing as the Grim Reaper, climbing onto the roof of a hospital just to stare at staff and visitors. He wasn't just wearing the black hood and cloak. He appeared to be holding some kind of long blade.
3: Ooh.
0: I don't know if it was a sickle, it was a prop, whatever it was. He was later charged with causing a nuisance or disturbance without reasonable excuse. It's unclear why he did it. But this isn't the only thing this guy's been doing. He was stealing cat food litter. He stole food and drinks from a convenience store. Just your all-around loser, and that's Nimrod's in the News.
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14: For the White House, for now, I'm Pam Husso, Fox News. Construction of a White House ballroom is allowed to move forward, at least for the time being. Supreme Court Chief Justice John Roberts issued an injunction yesterday. Attorney General Todd Blanche reacted on Fox.
15: We are extraordinarily appreciative of the Chief Justice, and we have been saying all along, since day one, that this is something the president has complete authority to do as the commander-in-chief and the chief executive of this country.
14: The National Trust for Historic Preservation, which sued to block the construction, argued that Congress needed to authorize the project and accused the administration of outrunning judicial review by increasing construction during this litigation period. New U.S. sanctions on Iran are expected to be unveiled Monday, this as Iran pushes back over the battle for the Strait of Hormuz.
16: Parliamentary Speaker Mohammed Ghalibaf saying on X, quote, "We've received numerous messages from neighboring countries about shaping new security arrangements and economic cooperation in the region. The United States put the security of every single one of its allies at such risk through bullying and pure disregard for their interests for the sake of Israel." Now, Iran's president, Masoud Pezeshkian, said that it might be time to, quote, "end the war today." President Trump picked up on that. He obviously hopes that the moderate wing of the leadership in Iran will ultimately be the one that wins out.
14: Fox's Jonathan Hunt. Pope Leo is making a strong appeal for peace and dialogue while speaking to tens of thousands in the small Italian city of Rimini. The Pope spoke out against war, polarization, and social division. 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
14: President Trump waived tariffs on 300,000 tons of beef to help lower prices temporarily. U.S. Trade Representative Jamison Greer on Fox and Friends Weekend explained the price of beef has been stabilized after prices rose during the Biden administration.
20: The price of beef came down a little bit last month, which is great. And this 300,000 metric tons that the president has agreed to come in is just for 90 days. It only represents about 2.5% of annual consumption. Should be designed to really bring in the beef that consumers need the most.
14: The National Cattlemen's Beef Association claimed it was disappointed by this plan because it could negatively impact American cattle producers. An alleged terror plot leads to an arrest in Albany, New York.
21: The FBI affidavit paints a fuller picture of Jessica Bowie's alleged transformation into an ISIS supporter, with Bowie allegedly telling undercover agents she had gone from a little girl waving an American flag after 9/11 to having stickers depicting the falling towers. And about 5 years ago, the suspect converted to Islam and adopted the name Aisha Saif. Police have not revealed whether she was recruited or traveled to the Middle East. Court docs detail how Bowie used the internet to spread ISIS propaganda, talking openly about jihad and encouraging others to join the Islamic State. The suspect creating over a dozen social media profiles to espouse anti-American messages, and many of her accounts were repeatedly suspended for violating platform rules.
14: Fox's Chanley Painter, last month, Bowie allegedly told an FBI source posing as an ISIS facilitator that she wanted to help make explosives. Two police officers were shot and a suspect was killed after an attempted arrest turned into a car chase in Connecticut. Police say the suspect fled in a vehicle, leading officers on a pursuit from Hartford to Newington late last night. Pam Puso, Fox News.
2: The Amarillo Fire Department responded to a reported structure fire at a church in the 800 block of North Jefferson Street on Thursday evening at 8:20. Firefighters found an exterior fire spreading up the south wall of the church near two HVAC condenser units. The fire had extended into the interior mechanical closet. Firefighters quickly extinguished the exterior fire and checked the building for extension. Crews gained entry, conducted a search of the structure, and confirmed the building was unoccupied. The fire was declared under control at 9 p.m. The Amarillo Fire Marshal's office responded and determined the cause to be the result of reckless arson during an attempted theft. Investigators determined that an unknown individual or individuals attempted to steal copper components from the HVA system and used an open flame, likely a torch, to cut copper refrigerant lines. You can read more local news at KGNCAM.com.
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26: Uh-huh.
25: So we control the Strait now?
26: What?
27: Well, that's what the Trumpster was saying. President Trump insisting that we control the Strait of Hormuz, even as Iranian officials say they're controlling it. And they fired a missile at another boat just today. So who knows what's going on. But this is the president yesterday speaking from the Oval Office.
25: Okay.
28: We control it. We control it with the blockade. We have a blockade. We control it with the blockade. And I like the idea of declaring it a territory.
29: Why do you do that?
28: We have total control over the Strait. Now, they can be a nuisance. They can put a mine in the water, and people don't like having mines hit their million-dollar ships, you know, et cetera. But the blockade has been very effective.
25: Okay, I just heard a report this morning that it's a standstill in the Strait.
3: That's what I heard. Same thing.
25: Now, granted, you know, that's a few different reports, and one of them being ABC, not exactly trustworthy. More on that in a second. But that's the way we understand it.
3: Mm-hmm.
25: You need the 24-hour camera on the Strait to know exactly what's going on, it seems.
27: We had that for that giraffe that was pregnant in labor. Why can't we do it with the Strait of Hormuz?
3: Yeah. Every zoo's got one.
25: And then you got oil prices coming back up.
3: Mm-hmm.
25: And, yeah, people are tired of the gas prices. And, again, listen, I was the guy that really believed it was going to be over 4 to 6 weeks and then even said, for sure, by Memorial Day. And you could laugh at me, and you did.
3: No, that was you, though.
25: It was.
3: I know.
25: Because I really did believe that.
3: See, I didn't corner the market on bad predictions on this show.
25: No.
3: I like to spread it around.
25: Yes. So, I mean, then you don't know what to believe.
3: Mm-hmm.
25: So that's where we're at right now. And by the way, ABC... I'll just go off on a tangent here. I heard this report this morning, and it was instantly just ticked off. Because if you remember last week, there was a bombshell on Fauci, what he knew and when he knew it, especially with the vaccine and pregnant women, that the second shot could cause a miscarriage.
3: Mm-hmm.
25: That was a real thing. And he hid it from people. And, of course, we're having the conversation. Are they going to cover it? Legacy media. No, they didn't. ABC, nothing on that. Okay? So with that, you hear this morning. Roll it.
0: returned out of the CDC, saying that the rate of vaccine exceptions for American kindergartens has reached a record high as kids go back to school. Rand and Allie here with the details. Good morning.
5: Hey, good morning to you guys. Yes, a record number of kindergartners are starting school by skipping routine vaccines. So doctors are now sounding the alarm, saying these vaccines help protect not just kids, but the entire community. New CDC data shows vaccine exemptions climbed to 4.2% during the 2025-2026 school year. That is up from 3.6% the year before, and nearly double the 2.2% from just 5 years ago. So why aren't kids getting vaccinated? Well, the data shows...
25: Why?
3: I know.
25: Why, Scott?
3: Because we don't trust anything they're telling us.
7: Yeah.
3: The CDC has no credibility whatsoever. They did it to themselves.
7: And I'm saying this as somebody who is a believer in the traditional vaccines that have been put out there. This is a tragedy of their own making.
3: Exactly.
7: You know, this is it. I mean, you wonder why. What has happened? They're like, double in the last 5 years. Well, what's happened in the last 5 years? I'm going to take a stab at that.
25: Well, let's just go to the rest of the report.
5: Most exemptions are actually non-medical reasons, such as religious exemptions. And it comes as the country is dealing with a record-breaking year for measles cases in the last 35 years. The CDC says the percentage of kindergartners getting the MMR vaccine, which protects against measles, mumps, and rubella, slipped to 92.4%. And that is below the 95% experts say is needed to maintain that herd immunity. So, guys, while the overall numbers are declining slowly, health officials say that even small dips, increased risk of outbreaks as highly contagious diseases like measles continue to spread.
0: Of course, this is going on as President Trump and RFK Jr. are questioning the efficacy of vaccines.
5: Absolutely.
3: Had to do that, didn't you, huh? Had to.
25: So that's what it is. That's what's caused it.
3: He had to do that.
25: You lying sacks. You lied to your audience all through COVID when you knew the truth. Terry Moran last week that used to work for ABC said they spiked my story, and he was livid. It is. It's disgusting.
7: Well, and I mean, it is so frustrating because there's no reflection on any of this, on how we got to any of this point. The other thing that's frustrating to me is that they're saying, oh, yeah, it's RFK Jr., it's President Trump. And then you look at what are the causes of the, like, measles in particular. Like, what's going on here? So, like, in West Texas, that was a big story. Yep. That was a closely knit Mennonite community that did not vaccinate against measles.
25: Right.
7: That was the case there. What they really don't want to talk about is the, I don't know, what, 15 million to 20 million illegal aliens who came across the border under the Biden administration who had never seen the inside of a doctor's office, much less gotten vaccines.
25: Exactly.
7: They really don't want to talk about that. I saw one news report that said, well, also close-knit immigrant communities is how they described it. It's like, well, yeah.
3: That's incredible.
25: It is.
3: You know, I mean, the thing is, too, I mean, you have to have your vaccines, a lot of cases, to enter school. Mm-hmm. Yeah, that's the way it is, right? To enter the country, nah.
25: It's just propaganda.
3: Yeah, we don't need a passport, a vaccine passport.
25: With all of these different news organizations. I mean, we've said it a million times.
3: That comment resulting from the CDC or anywhere else is your fault, is on you.
25: But they won't own that. And it's also media.
3: In concert with the media, yes.
25: Now we're finding out

0: segregation. Mm-hmm. The first voucher bill was proposed in Texas in 1957, which was just a few years after Brown v. Board.
1: Right.
0: And it was a deliberate attempt to allow white parents to take their kids out of newly integrated public schools and send their kids to white-only private schools.
1: Right.
0: And so I fought tooth and nail to prevent that voucher bill from passing because it would hurt our students, but it would particularly hurt our black students across the state because we know that public education is underfunded.
1: Right.
2: Okay.
3: Yes, because obviously nothing has changed since the 1950s.
2: It's ridiculous.
4: I was just going to say that. Yeah.
3: I looked at the stats, though, because the voucher program in Texas is very new. Currently, the voucher program, 80% of students come from households earning under $66,000 a year. Black students make up about 14% of that, meaning they're slightly, if you're wanting to, you know, extrapolate races here, they're slightly overrepresented relative to the general population. So it's not a bunch of rich white guys saying, oh, I don't want my kids mixing it up with the people of color. You know, I don't like that. No, man, it's a lot of people who either, most of them actually have come from, charter schools.
2: Mm-hmm.
3: That they just made this lateral move because a private school may be closer, maybe a better opportunity for them. But either way, you have a lot of kids for whom their public education choice was not suitable to their needs. And the early data coming in on this, too, is that children with disabilities are benefiting greatly for this because Texas weights it differently based on need. And so kids who need special attention because of whatever disability they're dealing with, they're benefiting from this hugely. So I think, you know, James Tallarico clearly hates people with disabilities, regardless of
2: Well, the other thing is, whenever they go into neighborhoods and talk to the moms, they want their kids to go to a different school because mm-hmm. they know the school that their kid is going to is failing.
3: Mm-hmm.
2: And it's failing them not only as students, but as human beings. Like, in the state of Illinois, the freaking governor there is touting record number of graduations. Okay, and then you go into Chicago schools, right, where they're touting this, and it's kids that don't know how to freaking read because they just get passed through the system. It's a joke. Just an absolute joke.
4: I would think, too, that a lot of these, and a lot of people I know who do private schools or homeschooling are doing it for religious reasons.
2: Some are, yeah.
4: They're faith-based.
2: Sure.
4: You know? A lot of that, too. They're like, we're not sending our kids here.
2: Oh, for the indoctrination?
4: Yes.
2: No.
4: Right.
2: Well, don't want any part of that. We'll get to a story a little bit later with California where there's a lawsuit because on their field trip they decided to go visit a mosque and they're handing out Qurans and, isn't this great? But it's the only religion that does that in that school district.
3: Right.
2: It's just crazy. Mm-hmm. Speaking of California, they're banning most tires?
3: This is the most tires. California story that's ever California'd, man. So California has approved new rules limiting what tires you can buy and when it's time to replace them on your car. It's expected to eliminate 70% of the tires currently sold in California by 2033. A California Energy Commission member, Nancy Skinner, says this is about forcing people to get more efficient tires, which will save you money in the long run, even though they're killing the majority of the supply. These economic illiterates, man.
2: Okay.
5: Well, we regulate hair dryers, TVs, refrigerators, all kinds of appliances, right? And tires are really not much different. So I think we've got some pretty good experience within our shop that does that. And the tires, you know, it's like if I'd been on the commission those 20 years ago, maybe we wouldn't have taken so long. But at least we're doing it today.
6: So did you push it? You were the one who said, let's do this?
5: The chair and the rest of us, especially, look at the gas prices everyone's experiencing.
2: Oh, my God.
5: Look at how much we're paying for gas. If we can bring each California's cost down just a little bit, then why wouldn't we?
3: The gas prices.
2: Ridiculous tires. On Netflix, they got to incorporate this into an episode.
3: They do.
4: They could be like the Flintstones and just have rocks tires.
3: I mean, one, you're going to have a whole lot of people opening up tire shops, like, right on the edge of Nevada.
2: Oh, yeah.
3: People can just drive over there and get it. Get what they want, actually. Wow. But also, like, okay, the reason gas prices are so high is because of overregulation. And so you're going to regulate your way out of punitive regulation? Really?
2: That's right.
3: What the hell is that?
4: With more regulations.
2: Yeah. You know,

0: if you want to get, well, it depends on your sense of humor. You could find this funny, you could find it depressing, or maybe a little of both. Happened to see this on Fox last night. Jesse Waters sends Johnny, this guy Johnny, out on the street. He goes to the Jersey Shore just to ask some basic questions, just as a sampling, okay?
1: Who is Donald Trump's vice president?
2: Am I supposed to know this?
3: Couldn't tell you. Don't pay attention.
2: I couldn't tell you.
3: J.D. Vance.
2: Hey. Vice president, vice president. I don't know. J.K. Rowling.
1: Name the three branches of government.
2: I don't know why I chose to do this. Oh, God, I'm bad with all this.
4: Congress.
5: And conservative.
2: Republican. Yes. Democrat.
3: Judicial, legislative.
2: Executive.
0: If you think that's bad, we're just scratching the surface.
6: Can't wait. Is there more?
0: Oh, yeah.
6: All right.
0: And the five stories we're watching today, Fred.

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7: The Markley, Van Camp, and Robbins Show. 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
9: All right, number five. America is experiencing its biggest prescription drug price deflation in generations. Prescription drug prices fell by the steepest annual decline in more than six decades. Trump RX plus the most favored nation deals that the Trump administration has worked out have helped. Changes in Medicare pricing under the Biden administration also went into effect in January as well. The biggest problem is trying to tell people that because most people just pay the price that shows up at Walgreens or CVS or whatever.
7: Exactly. Right?
9: And so they don't know what the savings may or may not be. Number four, a man named Salman Ahmed Elmi has been charged in a Medicaid fraud scheme in Minnesota. He's also linked to several people involved in a sex trafficking operation. He was previously given the Outstanding Refugee Award for Entrepreneurship by the Minnesota Department of Human Services.
7: Yes.
10: Unbelievable.
7: That's fantastic.
9: Number three, Disney has filed a lawsuit against the FCC, claiming they're carrying out a retaliatory campaign with threats to The View and Jimmy Kimmel. Number two, Justice Department.
7: Oh, come on.
9: Yeah, right.
7: Give me a break.
9: And then number two, Justice Department plans to send 1,000 election observers to watch voting during midterms in key races. And number one, President Trump says the U.S. has no planned talks with Iran, but that the Strait of Hormuz remains open and operating. Kind of. There's relatively little traffic, and a ship was hit by an Iranian missile today.
7: Okay. Well, I started to play the clip that I saw on Fox last night of Johnny's, the street guy for Jesse Waters. He was at the Jersey Shore Beach. And this is talking to all these people look, you know, pretty young. I would say between 18 and 23 or 4.
10: Yeah.
7: And we cut it off right around where he's asking the three branches of government. And this one girl wants a hint. Okay.
11: Give me a hint. I don't know.
12: Jew?
11: Jewish?
12: What is the First Amendment of the Constitution?
11: I have no idea.
12: I'm allowing you to do it right now.
11: Oh, free will?
13: Yeah. I got nothing.
11: Freedom of speech?
10: Okay.
11: I need help.
12: What is the Second Amendment of the Constitution?
13: The right to vote? I don't know.
11: I have no idea.
12: You have two of them.
11: This is a trick question. I don't know.
7: Bare arms.
12: You packing?
7: Yeah, that dude's got some muscles, too. Yeah. He's the one that answers most of them correctly. The one sort of gym bro guy. Anyway.
11: The right to go places?
12: How many Supreme Court justices are there?
11: 20.
14: 101.
12: Lower.
14: 55.
11: 13.
14: 7.
12: Higher.
14: 8.
11: 9.
12: Name a justice.
11: What do you mean?
12: Amy
11: Winehouse.
7: I just stopped there because they got you.
9: Well,
7: you know, keep it. It's still going.
11: Gomez.
12: No. Samuel.
14: Adams.
12: John.
11: Summit.
12: Ketanji.
13: Oh, I got nothing there.
12: Neil?

0: Armstrong. Brett Kavanaugh?
1: Hey.
2: I know Nancy something.
1: Nancy?
2: Pelosi.
1: She's not a justice.
2: Oh. We just call my dog Nancy Pelosi.
1: Who was president in the 1990s?
3: Which begs the question, if your family's called the dog Nancy Pelosi, you know nothing about what's going on in the world? Okay, go
2: ahead. How am I supposed to know this?
4: 1990s. I wasn't even alive.
0: Before Bush, I can't really give you
3: anything. Who was president?
2: Oh. Joe Clinton?
1: Joe Clinton.
2: FDR.
0: Clinton.
2: I got nothing. I should not have done this.
1: His wife ran for president.
2: I have no idea.
1: She wanted to break a glass ceiling.
2: Why would you want to do that?
3: We're doomed. We're doomed. Okay. Trump was asked about AOC. Pretty funny answer. That at News Update. What's your story? Coming up.
5: 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The heat index could reach 105 degrees. Please take precautions to avoid dangerous conditions. 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
7: Our weather pattern is not changing much these days, so our weekend outlook is still hot. Triple digits will be running rampant. We're talking 100 to 105 today, so it's a serious heat situation. Make sure you're dealing with that accordingly. Overnight tonight, mostly clear. We'll drop down to 70, but tomorrow's another hot one. Highs up and possibly over 100. Still waiting on rain chances, maybe about Monday. With your first alert forecast from News Channel 10, I'm Doppler Dave.
8: The Markley, Van Camp, and Robin Show. I'm Jamie Markley, the Gen Xer. The Millennial, David Van Camp. The Sexy Boomer, that's Scott Robbins.
9: Yo, man.
8: Okay, so a lot of Democrats are trying to distance themselves from, quote, woke one.
9: Yeah, like it's something you just sort of say, yeah, that was crazy, huh? Anyway, we don't want to do that anymore. We just want to pack the court and, you know, do away with the Senate.
8: Yep, open borders, everything else.
9: Yep.
8: Trump was asked about Alexandria Ocasio-Cortez and woke one.
10: She said the other week, AOC, woke one was crazy. She's trying to back away from those comments. Why do you think she's trying to do that? Is she going to run for president?
11: I think so. But if you really look at it, they're all saying the same thing. They're all trying to disavow themselves from saying about crime. And we love sanctuary cities. All the things that they said, they're now trying to disavow. But people know the woke. I mean, they know the woke. And the woke will become woke again as soon as they get elected.
8: Yeah, I think that's probably
12: true. The woke will become woke again.
9: Well, it's true. I mean, look at Spanberger in Virginia. Right. You run as a moderate, and then all of a sudden you go full-on socialist.
8: Yep. Yes. Well, that's what Biden did.
9: Yeah.
8: I mean, whatever they told him to say.
9: Right.
8: Was kind of it. And you have a flashback on woke one?
9: Oh, yeah. This is Alexandria Ocasio-Cortez. I guess this would technically be during woke one. Where she was talking about prison abolition with, Cori Bush, Ibram X. Kendi. There were a couple of other people there.
8: Henry Rogers.
9: A fake academic. But in 2022, prison abolition starts at home.
8: Oh, my gosh.
13: So many of us also grew up without even knowing in a carceral framework of childhood. When you do something wrong, you get punished, you get sent to your room, you get isolated, you get cast out, whatever it may be, or maybe you were hit as a kid, you know, like that.
8: Hold on. Cast out. I thought that.
9: Yes.
12: Be cool or be cast out.
8: And then did she say, what was the other part?
12: Prison.
8: Hidden? Hit?
13: Maybe you were hit as a kid,
12: hit,
13: you know,
12: hit.
13: Like.
8: Hit. Okay.
12: Hit as a kid.
8: Well, yeah, what does you mean hit? Are you talking about in the face, or are you talking about you were spanked?
12: I just asked with what?
8: Yeah.
12: Yeah,
8: belt, Hot Wheels track.
12: Hot Wheels track, I was just going to say that.
8: Check, yeah.
12: Oh, nothing hurt worse than those things.
8: Yeah, oh yeah.
12: Dang.
8: Anyway, go ahead.
13: That we grow up in these...

0: works, and it informs everything and permeates everything. But if we start asking ourselves a question of, instead of how do we punish, but how do we change? How do we actually make sure this never happens again?
1: Oh my God.
0: How do we restore and center the person who has been harmed?
2: Center them?
0: Been harmed.
2: Are you going to give them essential oils, too, while you're at it? Oh, my gosh.
0: Instead of focusing all of our attention in how do we torture a person.
2: The torture?
0: Which is what our system does.
2: No, we have a whole country of complete freaking morons because they weren't punished.
1: Yes.
2: That's part of the problem.
1: Yeah.
2: Oh, goodness.
1: I just want somebody to say, instead of just letting her slide on the woke one, it's like, can you explain some policies that you have evolved on? You could even couch it in those terms. Like, you say you don't believe in defund the police anymore. Why not?
3: Right.
2: I also changed your mind on that one.
3: Absolutely hate parenting advice from people who don't have children.
2: Right. Oh, yeah.
3: That makes me nuts.
2: Yes.
3: Here's what I would do. Well, you're not.
2: Like you were in prison as a kid?
3: Yes. I think I might have said that. It feels like prison in here.
1: Yeah, and then you got hit with a Hot Wheels track.
3: Right, exactly.
2: Did you get the Hot Wheels track, too?
3: Of course I got the Hot Wheels track, yeah.
2: Was that right on the butt?
3: Across the legs and the butt.
2: Oh, yeah, leg. Oh, man, the back of the leg.
3: Those damn things were lethal, man.
2: Oh, yeah. Yeah, it wasn't any fun.
3: And how many rulers my mother broke, too.
2: I didn't get any ruler. I got some fly swatters.
3: Yeah?
2: Yeah. I mean, there might have been two different times where I'm like, hey, man, that wasn't cool. What I did was wrong, but it wasn't that bad, I guess I would say. But most of the time, probably had it coming.
3: Oh, yeah, absolutely.
2: Oh, yeah. But again, that's that whole soft parenting thing and the restorative justice.
3: Restorative justice.
2: Where we just need to sit down and talk about our feelings. I heard some friends of ours talking about this earlier today. About rape culture, that the rapist needs to sit down with people talking about how did it make them feel. Are you insane?
3: What?
2: Yes.
3: You mean the raper?
2: Yes.
3: Oh, my God.
2: Like, where are you coming from?
3: No.
2: Oh, it's completely bananas.
3: Oh, my gosh.
2: Yeah. Yeah, I'll try to look into that for later in the show.
3: Wow.
2: Yeah, it's something, man. Okay. It's that time. We do it a couple of times a day. Go around the table. It may not be the biggest story out there, but it caught your attention. You want to bring it in. David, today, what's your story?
1: Well, 10 years ago, Trump went viral on the campaign trail for bringing a 2-year-old up on the stage because the child was dressed like him. The boy's name is Hunter. He put out a video and said, hey, I'd like a White House reunion. And apparently, Trump has accepted this. But this was that moment, if you remember.
2: Okay.
4: What's your name?
5: Nay.
4: Now, he's supposed to look like Donald Trump, but he's actually much too good-looking. You are really handsome. Are you having a good time tonight?
5: Night.
4: Where's your daddy? And your mommy, right? Rope, do you want to go back? Do you want to go back to them, or do you want to stay with Donald Trump?
5: Trump.
1: Hilarious. Apparently they're going to be reunited, and Trump is probably going to say, where's Hunter? You know he's going to make a reference to Hunter Biden in front of this kid.
2: I would imagine so. He probably will, yes.
3: Wow.
2: All right, Scotty, what do you got for your story?
3: Let's see. She's back in the news again, and she hasn't been for a while, but Chelsea Clinton is now claiming the U.S. Supreme Court case, Roe v. Wade, was a good thing. Not only because it gave women the dignity to make our own choices, quote, post quote. It also led to a $3.5 trillion boost to the economy.
2: Oh, my gosh.
3: She said the new entrance of women, that is not disconnected from the fact that Roe became the law of the land in January of 73. She said the money argument may convince some people to support Roe. The disconnect is just amazing, which led, of course, to legalized killing of unborn babies. About 60 million, by the way, have been aborted in America. So she says, you know, whatever is possible, but I think they care about the financial issues connected to it. And I think we can make a connection if we just use this as a jumping off point. Like, look at the economy. It's done $3.5 trillion worth of business.
2: Well, yeah.
3: Because of those damn kids are not here.
2: Well, kids are expensive.
3: That's right.
1: You remember? In the early days of COVID, I believe it was Lieutenant Governor Dan Patrick of Texas
2: I do remember.
1: Who said, very well. You know, hey, we got to open up because, you know, look, I'm willing to take the risk with COVID as long as it means my kids have something. And there were all these people saying, you're sacrificing children for the economy, monster. Well, Chelsea Clinton is saying, yes, we should kill the unborn because think of the Dow.
3: It's good for the economy.
2: Yes. Think how much more money you'll have if you just abort those kids.
3: Yeah, and on your deathbed, you're going to go, gosh, I wish I would have spent more time in the cubicle.
2: Oh, yeah, of course. Yeah. Always.
3: Right.
2: Yeah, can you imagine? I mean, we all have something to account for on Judgment Day, but that one from Chelsea. So the money, more important.
3: Yeah, well, that's,
2: Yeah, that's freaking dark, man.
3: Yeah. The elevator shaft gets pulled immediately. Get dropped.
2: For my story, I just happened to see this, thought it was somewhat interesting. Non-alcoholic beer has become more and more popular, especially over the last 5 years.
3: You're a trendsetter.
2: I don't know about that. That would have started long before. I started drinking non-alcoholic beer right after I stopped drinking.
3: I know, that's what I mean. You were way out in front of it. Now it's big again.
2: Well, it had never been big before, but what's happened is a lot more brands have come up with different recipes to make it taste actually like beer.
1: Yeah, it's actually really good.
2: I know you buy it sometimes, David. It's kind of wild. But somebody asked online, social media question, would it be appropriate to drink non-alcoholic beer at work? Do you have an opinion on this? Or does it depend on the job?
1: Well, I mean, it's just non-alcoholic beer, right?
3: So you're not going to get hammered.
2: No, but that question was out there, and the person said, I'm not planning on doing it, but I've pondered the moral implications of it. So a couple thousand people weighed in. The split was about down the middle. 50 said, yeah, not cool. And someone who said it was not appropriate said it's mainly because it can be easily misunderstood.
1: Well, yeah, I mean, you don't want to go into your dentist's office and he smells like Heineken or something.
3: Right, exactly, yeah.
2: Yeah, someone said, or a bus driver, or a school bus driver, or a paramedic, or a pilot, or an air traffic controller, substance abuse counselor. Well, you could make the argument that, hey, I don't do this anymore because I have this alternative. I know a lot of people would say, oh, that's crazy. You would never want to say that. Well, it's split with people that are alcoholics. I know some people are like, that's a terrible idea. And you set a terrible example by drinking it. I've been told that. I'm like, hey, man.
3: I've thought about it.
2: I hate rules. I just hate it. And it doesn't cause me to want to drink. It does the opposite.
3: Yeah. But I never have taken it up on it because I'm afraid I'd venture off
2: the And it may not be right for you.
3: But I want to try it now. Dave is like, yeah, it tastes great.
1: No, you're not allowed. I know Jamie just had this big thing about no rules and all that. No, you're not allowed. We've gone over this. Jamie was the sprinter boozer.
2: Yes.
1: Right? You were like, you didn't, you know, wasn't necessarily for the distance, but, you know, you
2: I didn't need a drink every day like you, Scott. Yeah. You were a worse alcoholic than me by far.
3: Scott. The degrees of alcoholism, yes.
1: Scott was more of the marathon drunk. And I'm the turkey trot 5K. Just occasionally have a problem. But I'm just saying, like, with it just depends, you know, but I don't know. For Scott, I'd be worried that he's like, well, I'll just cut, you know, 1 6-pack of NA with one real beer, and then it's off to the races.
2: Yeah.
3: You're calling me again. Hey, you want to go drinking?
1: Hey, look, it's Thanksgiving. We got the turkey trot. All right.
3: Let's go.
1: Here's some Jim Beam.
2: When you both did still drink, because I quit long before you.
3: Yes.
2: David always told me, you just bailed on him. Like, you're just in the middle. You're at a ball game, and you just up and left.
1: You did, yeah. It was a Thirsty Thursday at the ballpark, and it's like the fifth inning or something. And all of a sudden, you said, I'm going to go get a refill. Okay. I'm thinking he's coming back, and then all of a sudden, it's the eighth inning, and I'm like, he's gone. Where'd he go?
2: What is that?
3: I don't know. That's a lot of unexplained things.
1: I call him, and he's like, oh, yeah, man, I left. What? He could have told me.
3: I'm sorry about that. I apologize now.
2: So, yes, I suppose you ended. I guess it's about 50-50 here. It's all right for some people and probably
3: I'd like to try it, though, the good stuff.
2: Yeah?
3: I would.
2: Well, I think I could just drink a little bit. Not, no, I'm not going to do the Brad Pitt thing. Yeah. That always freaks you guys out. Yeah. All right.
3: No.
2: Oh, the return of Mini Donut and Honey Bun Thief. Have you heard this? Nimrod's in the news and a news update coming up.
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0: I don't get. How do you spell it?
2: Again, it's Chefman.
0: Mm-hmm.
2: Chefman. 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
1: Chefman, yes.
2: Chefman. Right.
0: Yes.
2: 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How am I doing?
0: You're doing great.
2: Thank you.
0: News update, David Van Camp.
1: It's just the Slush Ease Max, though. There's what you'd see in there.
2: It's the what?
1: Slush Ease Max, not Slush Easy Max.
2: I like the easy. It makes it
1: well, you should call Chef Man about it.
0: Change the name of that thing.
2: Makes it easy.
0: I got a better idea for you.
1: Right. News update here. Abdul El-Sayed, he's the Democrat running for Senate in Michigan. His mom used to work for something called the Islamic American Relief Agency. And wouldn't you know, they provided hundreds of thousands of dollars to Osama bin Laden in 1999.
0: No kidding.
1: Very interesting.
2: What? Really?
1: Yeah. They were later determined to be or designated as a terror organization.
0: Yeah. Oh, more on that later, man. Wow. All right, we got to get the Nimrod. There we go.
3: When the going gets tough.
4: Damn it, this is too hard.
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4: I love the poorly educated.
0: All right. Nimrods in the News. We go to Louisiana. 18-year-old John Jordan arrested after stealing from a Circle K. He walked out with a fountain drink and several snacks, including mini donuts, honey buns, and pound cake, valued just under $20. Store clerk called the police, but by the time they showed up, John was nowhere to be found until he came back. For some reason, he returned to the scene, and while police were still in the area, it's unclear why, maybe he decided he needed more snacks, police saw him and then arrested him. He was also wanted for a previous burglary at an Elks Lodge.
2: Oh.
0: Oh, yeah. It's worse at the Elks Lodge than it is the Circle K, isn't it?
2: Yes.
0: And why is that, Scott?
2: Well, because it's the Elks Lodge.
0: Okay.
2: It's good people, you know.
0: All right. Not good people at the Circle K.
2: I don't know you.
0: All right.
2: No, cops, they're great people at the Circle K and the Elks Club both. Sometimes they go to both.
0: The cop said, apparently, returning to the scene really does work, just not in the way he had probably hoped. He was charged with simple burglary and theft. You gotta wait. Why are you going back?
2: I don't know.
0: Like, man, that honey bun was so good, you can't stop it just one.
1: Exactly.
0: And that's Nimrod's in the News.
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11: Trade tension. I'm Paul Stevens, Fox News. Canadian Prime Minister Mark Carney announcing today retaliatory tariffs on U.S. goods beginning on the 8th of September. All this coming after trade talks collapse following the White House imposition of new 50% tariffs on Canadian goods. U.S. Trade Representative Jameson Greer on Fox and Friends Weekend claims Canada's response to U.S. tariffs is tied in part to its ongoing business with China.
12: They do, and they continue to retaliate. And after a year of that retaliation, we've said enough, and so we've taken countermeasures.
11: And President Trump also waiving higher tariffs on up to 300,000 metric tons of imported ground beef for about 90 days. The president in Myrtle Beach, South Carolina, yesterday rallying for Republican Senate candidate Darlene Graham, the sister of the late Senator Lindsey Graham, who passed away last month.
13: Republicans in the Palmetto State, including the state's former Governor Nikki Haley, have raised concerns about Graham's readiness after she admitted at a debate this week that she wasn't well-versed on national security. President Trump has dismissed her response, saying she was only giving an honest answer. He wants voters to focus on what he says is at stake.
14: If we lose, you're going to lose your border. You're going to lose your tax cuts.
13: Meantime, Vice President J.D. Vance was in his hometown of Middletown, Ohio, trying to sharpen the administration's message on the economy.
11: And GOP Congressman Ralph Norman running against Lindsey Graham. He joined Fox and Friends Weekend.
15: My opponent is unknown. She's been backed by the Washington establishment. And she has the endorsement of a great president in President Trump, which I would have loved to have his endorsement. But, Griff, she's a propped-up candidate. You could tell that during the debates. You know, this is an important job. There is no training on the job.
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11: Republican Michigan U.S. Senate nominee Mike Rogers set to face off against Democratic nominee Abdul El-Sayed in November in one of the country's most watched Senate races. On Fox and Friends Weekend, Rogers making his case for why Michigan voters should choose him as the two campaigns begin their general election fight.
29: He can't hide from the fact that when a terrorist filled his car with explosives and tried to kill 130 kids at a synagogue school, and he said, hurt people, want to hurt people, and he could understand that. You can, that's who you are, and that's who he is. And I tell you what, we need people to understand who he is.
11: And Abdul El Sayed will be joining Fox this coming Monday to react. As the Trump White House works to tackle the opioid crisis, the CDC says deaths connected to fentanyl are down 22% in just the past year.
13: The White House is highlighting these numbers in honor of National Fentanyl Prevention and Awareness Day. They say fentanyl deaths dropped 22% from 2024 to 2025. Overall, per the CDC, there was a 14% decrease in overdose deaths within that time frame, marking a decline for the third consecutive year. The White House is tying those figures to the president's border policies and efforts to dismantle the fentanyl supply chain. DHS Secretary Mark Wayne Mullen says, "We have lost too many American lives to fentanyl, especially after years of disastrous open border policies that made it even easier for the cartels to bring their drugs to our country. Thanks to President Donald J. Trump's strong leadership, we are bringing the hammer down on drug traffickers and smugglers, putting them out of business and behind bars."
11: And that is Fox's Madeline Rivera. The president, by the way, designating the major drug cartels as foreign terrorist organizations. Meantime, seven people, including two police officers, dead after a head-on crash in northeast England early today. I'm Paul Stevens. This is Fox News.
1: A three-vehicle crash in Donnelly County in the early hours of Friday morning claimed the life of an Amarillo man. It happened just after 1 Friday morning when a 2016 Nissan Frontier, driven by 68-year-old Robert Allen Hill, was traveling in the wrong direction of US 287. 61-year-old Gustavo Nunez Perez, also from Amarillo, attempted to avoid Hill's vehicle. Perez, driving a Ford F-350 and pulling a trailer, struck Hill's truck almost head-on. Hill's vehicle caught fire. A third vehicle entered the scene, unable to avoid the debris, and crashed into Perez's truck and trailer. Hill was pronounced dead at the scene. Perez and the driver of the third car, Sean Blake Wolf, 26, of Amarillo, not injured. That crash being investigated by the Texas Highway Patrol. Texas gas stations ringing up the fastest growing revenue boom in the country. New census figures released Thursday show the Lone Star State's gas station sales spiked nearly 33% over last year, topping every other state. For KGNC News, I'm Michael J. Stevens.
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0: The Markley, Van Camp, and Robbins Show. Jamie Markley, David Van Camp, Scott Robbins. Have you heard that crazy story out of Penn State? Big cocaine bust.
19: Dude.
0: 14 arrests, and it looks like this other guy's turned himself in.
19: He did, yeah. It's crazy. And there was a father involved, too.
0: Yeah.
19: One of the dads is a lawyer.
0: Yes.
19: Yeah, his dad, the lawyer, was also involved in this. And apparently these guys would cut the cocaine and then give it to, like, freshmen? Pledges? Hmm.
0: Just whoever.
19: And they distribute it?
0: Yes.
19: Like as part of their hazing process or initiation?
0: Yes. So you got, there's two ringleaders and one, Abatelio,
19: yeah,
0: who's just turned himself in, is 24, along with this other dude, Thomas Robinson. They're the main coke suppliers. They would allegedly make trips to Philadelphia and New York to pick up large quantities of cocaine and then take it back to Penn State. And then you would have them, you know, in the different frat houses, members of the Delta Epsilon and Sigma Chi fraternities, cut and package the coke and then distribute it to the Penn State students. So you got all these different people that have now been charged. And then you got some people that were just facing misdemeanors for possession and paraphernalia. But, yeah, a lot of these guys were dealing.
19: Yeah, they were.
0: And it was making tons of money.
19: Tons of money.
20: Well, they were, you know, learning about making connections and
0: entrepreneurship.
19: They went into business for themselves.
20: Well, they realized that there was a hole in the market, what with mass deportations and everything, and they said, hey, we're going to take advantage of this. Good-paying American coke dealers, you know.
19: Mm-hmm. Yeah, they weren't paying taxes, though, David. They weren't helping.
0: Let's see. This is one of the statements. This was a coordinated and highly profitable drug trafficking crew revolving around two senior members of the fraternities, other fraternity brothers and pledges. In fact, according to the evidence uncovered, cutting and packaging cocaine was, for some pledges, an indoctrination into the fraternity.
19: Yes!
20: Imagine that.
0: It's pledge week. All right, let's see how you do.
19: Yeah, you got to go deal.
0: Cut it and package it.
19: Yes.
0: How good can you do it?
20: Yeah, well, they took Rush literally. I mean, that's...
0: Very much.
19: Like Walter White, White 101 at Penn State.
0: So,
19: gee whiz.
0: Yeah, nothing about meth, just coke.
19: Well, you know.
0: They weren't going like low scale here,
19: oh,
0: Scott.
19: No,
0: they weren't
19: no,
0: going
19: no.
0: trailer park with
19: it. Go rolling.
20: And if you've ever been in central Pennsylvania like that, you know they are not in a meth desert, all right? They might be in a cocaine desert, though.
19: They might.
0: It's true. The vice president for student affairs, Andrea Dauhauer, she said, "We're horrified by these serious allegations against current and former students. Criminal activity, including hazing, such as this, has no place at our institution."
19: Yeah. You want to be a member? Okay, kid, run this cross street.
0: Yeah.
20: Right. The Nittany Lions have their whiteout night, right? The whiteout game.
0: That's right.
20: They must have been running a special. They had to have been. That's just marketing 101.
0: So that is making news today.
19: In the freshman handbook, where to get coke on campus.
20: Part of orientation.
19: Yeah, right. Yeah.
20: Now, if you want to be a small business owner, you need to join these two fraternities. Yeah. You'll learn a lot about logistics and chemistry.
0: Let's see. Oh, mysterious group admits to faking polls. This out of Wisconsin.
20: Oh, dude, I saw that.
0: I know. A mysterious entity behind a poll, and this is the one that was showing Francesca Hong with the double-digit lead going into the Wisconsin primary. And everybody going, what happened? The polls were wrong. I remember Frank Luntz saying, okay, we need to really look at these polls. Mm-hmm. Well, yeah, Median Strategies directed media outlets on Monday to discount the polls it released this election season, claiming it was conducting an experiment on trust in unverified polling.
19: That's what they were doing. Okay.
0: Yes. Said it was fabricated. All previous published polling releases have been withdrawn and should not be cited or treated as genuine polling data, the entity said. Median Strategies was created as a short-term social experiment examining how purported polling information could enter and spread through the political information ecosystem without independent verification. The group added that the experiment was not funded by any candidate, campaign PAC, or media entity. Also said no one received any financial benefit from the project or had any ties to betting markets. So, yeah, they had Hong up 20 points in Wisconsin, and then she loses by a point to David Crowley. So what do you make of this?
20: Well, I think it's very, very funny. But, yeah, I think you got to – this is a wake-up call for a lot of people who are following this. I mean, this wasn't the only poll that had Francesca Hong leading.
0: That's true.
20: But I also wonder how much of this is like, did they take some money and now they're panicking?
0: Don't know.
20: I have no
0: Something
20: idea.
0: Seems off with this, man.
20: But yeah, I think...
0: Because you could say, well, we were just doing this experiment. Well, you're talking about campaigns and political parties spending thousands, upwards of millions of dollars.
20: Yeah.
0: Because of the panic of her up 20 points. Saying, oh my gosh, she's a nut.
20: Yeah, well, didn't... Karen Bass actually shared one of their polls saying, like, let's do this, L.A. Now they've deleted that post because, well, they're
0: fake. Oh, yeah, yeah. They did it also in Los Angeles. That was the other place. So, geez. I mean, I think we all take polls with a grain of salt. You're looking at averages of many different polls. You're not just looking at one, but still, that's something.
19: Well, what it does is, too, it nullifies the vote. I mean, people look and their candidate is like 10 points behind or 8 points behind. Like, oh, who cares?
0: I'm not going to go stand in line.
19: I'm not going to bother, yeah.
0: Yeah,
20: well, it didn't really work that way in Wisconsin, though.
0: No.
19: Well, no, it didn't.
20: So,
19: because it was such a horrible candidate, I guess.
0: People,
19: I'll stand in line for 4 hours if I have to. Yeah.
0: And then we're finding out more and more about Eric Swalwell's relationship with Fang Fang, the Chinese spy.
20: Yeah, newly... It really does just sound like, I don't know, like a 1970s short-lived ABC drama, Fang Fang, the Chinese Spy.
0: Yes.
20: Yeah,
19: and animated. like Dora the Explorer kind of thing.
0: Or straight to HBO movie.
19: Right, yeah.
20: Declassified documents, though, show that former Democrat Representative Eric Swalwell admitted to sleeping with a Chinese spy who the FBI called Rusty Thumbs.
0: Man.
19: Old Rusty Thumbs.
20: Yeah. Old Rusty Thumb.
0: Yeah.
20: He was also asleep at the wheel while she seated other spies into congressional offices and arranged for bogus donations to be made to support him. Now, back in...
19: Old Rusty Thumbs.
0: Yeah.
20: Old Rusty Thumb.
0: Yeah.
20: He

0: you right in your tracks. He said if they do this, it'll be the greatest abuse of power by an FBI director since J. Edgar Hoover. And so those are the stakes that we would allow the FBI to just go after the president's political enemies.
1: Okay.
2: I don't know, man. There are some other Democrats in California that need to be answering some questions about Fang Fang, including Ro Khanna.
1: What is the deal with Ro Khanna and Fang Fang?
2: Apparently she was working him, too.
1: But he just didn't fall for it?
2: Well, I don't know if he didn't fall for it. I think it was more that, well, he didn't, you know, he wasn't taken in by her allure. He wasn't interested in it. He heard about Rusty Thumb and said, nah, you know what? I'm not into that.
1: Yeah. But she was apparently very flirtatious and had boasted to Swalwell that she wasn't wearing underwear.
3: Oh, yeah. Is that part of the allure?
1: Yes.
3: Okay.
1: Yeah, she announced that she was not wearing underwear when she showed up at his doorstep for one of their encounters.
3: Well.
1: Yeah, it's all in there.
3: Mm.
1: Yeah. Boy, oh boy.
3: Ro Khanna wasn't moved by that, huh?
1: Well, at least he had probably been around for a little while just to know, okay, here's what you got to watch out for. Well,
2: Swalwell also told the FBI that he didn't remember one of the encounters because he was on Ambien.
1: Oh, right. Yeah.
3: Okay.
1: Yeah, went out for ice cream, don't remember eating it, and apparently I was all into Fang Fang, who was not wearing underwear. Memories. Crazy, isn't it? Okay. Now on to the Democratic Socialists of America, which, by the way, it looks like Ro Khanna is ready to join up.
2: Mm-hmm.
1: More so than some other Democrats.
2: Oh, I think so, yeah.
1: Yeah, he's, as far as, you know, Medicare for all, yeah, I think that's got to be all part of the Democratic solution to health care. Well, there's this Marxist unity group that's actually on YouTube. And so people are looking at some of the clips from, you know, what they're saying. Here's just a sample of the Democratic
4: Socialists. When it comes
1: to
4: these spontaneous uprisings or mass movements, so-called spontaneous, we know that they arise out of crises within capitalist society. We as DSA can be a major force that can provide that sharp edge by working in coalition with other organizations, developing those clear democratic processes to come up with a political platform, messaging and strategy, and maintain that energy while also giving the capitalist class a bloody nose.
1: Okay. Well, you're just shaking your head, Scott.
3: I don't know. These guys, the capitalists, the bloody nose.
1: No. Well, here's the thing. I'll be honest. I go back and forth on this because I look at the videos of these people. They look like losers. They talk like dorks. They're all like, hey, it's about revolution. Okay, until it comes to your door. And then you're hiding.
3: Right.
1: And at the same time, you see all the indoctrinated people living in the United States that are all for this movement. And that's what's scary.
2: Yeah, because they're, every time these the like true believers in the trenches or whatever start talking, mm-hmm. you realize they're morons. They're dumb. And they're more often than not, they're spoiled brats.
1: Yes.
2: And, okay, those aren't dangerous people. But the people who are helping to prop them up,
1: In
2: the shadows, all that. You know, you have foreign governments who are very involved mm-hmm. in this, along with left-wing dark money forces in the United States. Those are dangerous people because they don't find these idiots and get them elected into office. They find people that may actually have some form of competence and ruthless efficiency. That's dangerous.
1: Yeah, and they just need these idiots
2: yes.
1: to be part of the soldier crew.
3: The social misfits who all of a sudden people are paying attention to.
1: Yes.
3: Yeah.
1: Like this Marxist D-bag.
5: So the two things that we're famous for is our commitment to a program and our hatred of the United States Constitution.
1: That guy.
5: What the program does is it gives us a roadmap to revolution, and it gives us the obstacle that we finally will have to get over to have a revolution, which is the United States Constitution, the basis of the United States government.
1: Yeah, these people. And, you know, they're the other people that just do not sound, let's say, masculine. Let's just put it that way. Yeah, we've heard some of the clips from them. And it's, you know, you kind of roll your eyes, but you're like, man, there are a lot of these people that believe this crap.
2: Like, yeah, we're, well, I always love it when the Twig boys come out and they're like, yes, we are going to execute our revolutionary plan. It's like, dude, you're still, you know, speaking of plans, you're still on your ex-stepdad's phone plan.
1: Exactly.
2: You can't organize your life.
1: Yeah. And if Fang Fang ever shows up at their doorstep without panties, they won't know what to do.
3: Oh, no. They'll Google it.
1: Okay, the real reason trust in media collapsed. This is interesting. And the five stories we're watching today. Straight ahead, right here.

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3: Of Amarillo and the Panhandle.
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0: The Markley, Van Camp, and Robbins Show. Jamie Markley, David Van Camp, Scott Robbins, and...
1: Yeah!
0: Thank you. The five stories we're watching today.
2: One, two, three, four, five.
3: I don't know.
0: Goat's just talking out of nowhere. It happens sometimes.
3: Man. You opened the wrong portal. You meant to bring in Casey Kasem, and you got the ghost goats.
0: It'll happen.
3: Number five.
0: It's always
3: all
0: good
3: right
0: to hear him, though.
3: Disney has filed a lawsuit against the FCC, claiming they're carrying out, the FCC is carrying out a retaliatory campaign with threats to The View and Jimmy Kimmel. Number four, a man named Salman Ahmed Elmi has been charged in a Medicaid fraud scheme in Minnesota. He's also linked to several people involved in a sex trafficking operation. He was previously given the Outstanding Refugee Award for Entrepreneurship by the Minnesota Department of Human Services.
0: That right. trafficking operation had nothing to do with goats, as far as we know.
3: No, as far as we know. But, you know. America, number three, is experiencing its biggest prescription drug price deflation in generations. Number two, Ryan Michael English. This is a dude who thinks he's a woman. Well, he also, a couple years ago, brought Molotov cocktails. I guess it was last year. Brought Molotov cocktails to D.C. and planned to throw them at Treasury Secretary Scott Bessent during his Senate confirmation. He's been sentenced to just over 6 years in prison. Seems rather light to me.
0: Yes.
3: Then number one, President Trump says the U.S. has no planned talks with Iran, but that the Strait of Hormuz remains open and operating. Well, there's relatively little traffic, and a ship was hit by an Iranian projectile today.
0: Okay. Boy, I've got entertainment news. I got the real reason trust in media collapsed. Boy, the story of a guitar player getting hit with a mic stand from his singer.
3: Ow.
0: It did some damage.
1: Really?
0: Yes.
1: Anybody we know?
0: Yes.
1: Oh, gosh.
0: Matchbox 20, Rob Thomas.
1: Oh, he got smacked?
0: No, it was the guitarist. He was flipping the mic stand around during the song Bent.
1: Hmm.
0: What was that? That's been over 20 years ago. I took my wife to a show. It was Matchbox 20. Maroon 5 was the opener. Sugar Ray was the second band. Hmm. They had top billing over Maroon 5 at the time.
1: Wow.
0: And
1: what a rock show that was.
0: I took my wife to the show, Scott.
1: I heard you the first time.
0: And that's why, and when you guys make fun of me, Sugar Ray was the best band.
1: Man. I know you got a fondness for Sugar Ray.
0: They just put on a fun show. It was just fun.
1: That's what
0: But Matchbox 20 was just kind of standing, as I remember it.
3: I would just like to know exactly how many puka shell necklaces did you find at that show?
0: It was 2004, I want to say.
1: Yeah.
0: Yeah.
1: Yeah.
0: There'd be a number of them, yeah.
3: Yes.
0: Well, the other night, they're playing the Illinois State Fair, and Rob hit Paul Doucette in the head, which smashed his in-ear monitor.
1: Dang! Ooh.
0: In the process.
1: Oh, ouch.
0: So he had to get all the pieces tweezed out of his ear.
1: Oh,
0: yeah.
1: Dang.
0: Yeah, this was during the show.
4: Every night, I'm over here, and I'm throwing this damn thing around. Oh, I went. It nailed him. Yeah, we had him hard. My best friend in the world, and I think I almost killed him, and I feel really bad about this.
0: Then to get it done, you can pick it up.
4: It's been 30 years. Now, admittedly, I've been in the bath for the first half of that, and maybe I got to go back there because it's obviously safer.
0: Doing okay. Came back out, finished the set.
3: Yeah, that's a gamer.
0: No kidding, man.
1: A gamer.
3: I don't know if you're.
0: When you got pieces of plastic, you get
1: in your ear,
0: squeezed out because it got shattered when he flipped the mic stand around. He just didn't seem like the mic stand flipping kind of guy.
3: No,
1: go back to standing there. Nail your feet to the floor if you have to. But
0: maybe they had a lot more stage presence since the last time I saw him, but I'm not going to take a chance and go again. No thanks. All right, we'll get to the real reason. Trust in media has collapsed and the Robbins Trifecta coming up.
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5: Well, no bones about it. We have a hot weekend forecast across the area. Kind of the excessive heat that you need to take seriously. Looks like the afternoon hours will be between 100 and 105 across the good part of the area. So make sure you're checking on folks. You're staying cool yourself. Tonight we'll back it down to about 70 degrees and another hot one tomorrow with temperatures up and over 100 degrees. Looking for rain chances to pick back up around Monday. With your first alert forecast from News Channel 10, I'm Doppler Day.
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0: The Markley Van Camp and Robbins Show. Jamie Markley, David Van Camp, Scott Robbins. The Robbins Trifecta, his top three coming up. News update, David Van Camp.
1: This is a despicable story here. A guy named Michael Allen Caruso, he's a former state legislator in Florida. He was appointed by Governor DeSantis as the Palm Beach County's clerk of court and controller. He was arrested this morning on allegations of kidnapping and molesting a child. There are several disturbing allegations about him and a young boy. The Miami Herald published a lot of details. You can read their story if you want to read it. It's dark. DeSantis has already suspended him from public office. And an interesting side note here, as a state legislator, Caruso supported the law that allowed for the death penalty for pedophiles.
0: Well, there you go.
1: So there's some karma.
2: Yeah. Wow. Mentioned this piece I saw about the real reason trust in media has collapsed, because people will cite different things. It's at an all-time low. Every year, I think we say that. Mm-hmm. Only 8% of Republicans have trust in newspaper, TV, and radio to report the news fully, accurately, and fairly. Of course, some people are saying, who are the 8%?
1: Yeah, right.
2: This compares to a whopping 51% of Democrats who trust mass media. And again, we've said it so many different times, it is hard to operate when you're dealing with two separate, quote, set of facts that a lot of people just don't know. And then the question is, why the discrepancy? The short answer, and this was an opinion piece by Ella Dawson, is that Democrats tend to pretend bias doesn't exist while Republicans tend to embrace it. And Ella mentions right after the assassination attempt on Trump in 2024, CNN touted this headline: Secret Service rushes Trump off stage after he falls at rally. That is hilarious.
1: Yeah.
2: I mean, it's funny, at the time I forgot about that.
1: Yeah.
2: And one from the Associated Press: Donald Trump has been escorted off the stage by Secret Service during a rally after loud noises ring out in the crowd.
1: Yeah. Yeah. Just loud noises.
2: Mm-hmm. Soon after Charlie Kirk's assassination, the New York Times published a story with this headline: Charlie Kirk, right-wing force and a close Trump ally, dies at 31. It's just bias.
3: Yeah, natural causes. Yeah. Yeah.
2: It says the problem with these headlines is not that they are factually inaccurate, but that they are incredibly biased, leaving out critical information on purpose. That's what they're great at. So that they leave the reader or viewer with a false impression of what the story really is.
1: Right.
2: And the point is made, these are the same newsrooms that claim to only produce objective, unbiased reports. So Ella investigated the Campaign Legal Center in a summer project in 2024 with the National Journalism Center. CLC is a nonpartisan legal organization dedicated to solving the wide range of challenges facing American democracy. Got it?
1: Mm-hmm.
2: So they're supposedly focused on democracy, not particular political parties or electoral resorts. Any ounce of research into the organization proves otherwise. In fact, on a call with a source who asked to be remaining anonymous, Ella was given a data sheet proving the center disproportionately attacks Republicans by a wide margin. They're almost completely partisan, and the website's lying. But it's emblematic of a lot of liberal organizations pretending to be nonpartisan and unbiased when they're not. And then goes through a bunch of conservative sites that will tell you, like the Daily Wire, does not claim to be without bias. We're opinionated, we're noisy, and we're having a good time. So they just tell you. But she also makes the point that people called it a podcast election this last election. It was just because people were having real conversations. Mm-hmm. And said Kamala Harris and Tim Walz's attempts to get on podcasts mainly resulted in embarrassment. Walz tried to be a man's man but struggled to load his own shotgun. Harris spent six figures for an appearance on the Call Her Daddy podcast for a seven-minute interview that's just now reached 1 million views.
1: Wow.
2: She was invited on Joe Rogan's show in exactly the same way as Trump. She declined, Although ABC, of course, reported it was Rogan's fault she didn't appear.
1: Right.
2: So basically, it just comes down to, yes, they lie, and they're biased, and for most people, they see through it, unless you vote Democrat, and then you're 51% likely to say, yeah, I trust media. And that's one of the biggest problems with the country.
3: Yeah. Every time Tim Walz tried to be the masculine guy, he failed at it because he has no idea what that means and what it's like.
2: No.
3: I mean, it's just, it was so awkward and weird and, you know, it was like Dukakis poking his head out of the tank. Remember that thing?
2: Well,
3: I mean, it was just all bogus.
2: If you want to go with an old reference, to me, it was like he was doing a Liberace act out there. He'd come out there,
3: with the hands and the heart and all, yeah.
2: Yeah, that whole thing.
3: Mm-hmm.
2: You know, in a hand.
3: Now you're loading the shotgun, though. I mean, that's the point.
2: Nut.
3: Then you're doing this. And
2: oh, yeah.
3: You're talking about football and, you know, okay.
2: Just not authentic. All right, you ready for your big
3: three? Yep, let's go.
2: Here we go.
4: Are you ready? It's the three most important news stories of the day.
5: I hit the trifecta.
4: Well, at least according to Scott Robbins. It's the trifecta on the Markley, Van Camp, and Robbins Show.
2: Every day about this time, Scott Robbins' top three stories helped by his hero.
6: I'm Casey Kasem.
3: But he knows how to load a shotgun, don't you, Casey?
6: Yeah.
3: I knew it.
6: I'm ready. Three.
1: Number three, a baseball player decided I'm not going to show up for the game.
3: So weird. Ketel Marte, who's a good player for the Arizona Diamondbacks, his name's in the lineup. 15 minutes before the game time, everybody's looking around. He's not there in Boston. They were in Boston. So they're looking for him, and he's not there. He's nowhere. Hey, have you seen him? No. Didn't show.
2: It's a road game.
3: Yeah.
2: How's that possible?
3: Didn't show up. Yeah. And there are those that question if he was even in Boston or not. And I would imagine he were on the team plane. That's the only thing I can't figure out.
2: Well, if you weren't on the plane, they'd know that. But if it's 15 minutes before the game, it wouldn't mean
3: they don't know where you are. Yeah. And by the way, nothing really on solid ground as to what the heck's going on, other than there was a personal issue. They didn't show up. They suspended him, by the way. This is the second time he's done this.
1: Yeah.
3: He did it before.
1: They're saying it's being reported now by MLB.com that he has returned to Arizona to have an MRI on his knee.
3: Didn't tell anybody, huh?
1: Yeah.
2: Okay. That doesn't sound right.
3: No, the whole thing stinks. I mean, that's incredible. You don't show up and you don't tell anybody you're not going to show up, and your name's actually officially on the lineup card. They got to take it off.
2: Man,
3: I guess he has a habit of showing up late, but not at least he shows.
2: Man,
3: I mean, how long
2: man.
3: Do you tolerate that kind of stuff? I mean, he's making $109 million a year, so.
2: Yeah, man, there's all sorts of nonsense. I'm just seeing this now online.
3: Yeah.
2: And people are mad at the manager who said he was physically fine.
3: Yeah, that's what they said, yeah.
2: Oh, boy. What a mess.
3: What a mess. Is
7: now, on with the countdown.
2: Scott Robbins, trifecta, the top three of the day, up to number
7: two.
1: Number two. Oh, by the way, Major League Baseball hates you, Scott. I forgot.
3: I'm reminded of that constantly.
1: Number two, a number of Gen Z that report no face-to-face interactions is wild.
3: Yeah, COVID has created a permanent class of young shut-ins. This is a stunning new report out. Nearly 10% of Gen Zers said they have had zero face-to-face interactions with another person in their daily life. Zero since COVID.
2: What?
3: The trend was triggered by the COVID pandemic. Millions of young people were kept stuck inside during the years spent developing crucial social skills. For many of them, they work from home, too, so they never have to instantly interact face-to-face with anyone, and they don't.
2: Okay.
3: Almost 10%.
2: 1 out of 10 say they never see anybody, or they haven't for years?
3: Yes. Well,
2: that's
3: not
2: impossible.
3: Not a face-to-face, like conversation or anything. I mean, I suppose you get out and get groceries or something, yes.
2: That seems crazy.
3: Yeah, but that's part of the ramifications of COVID. I mean, there's no social interaction.
2: I guess.
1: Yeah, I think that was kind of on the horizon anyway.
2: Because of smartphones?
1: Because of all that. Yeah, I mean, and it got accelerated.
2: Right.
1: But, I mean, I'll never forget the time when there's a 19-year-old kid who had to have his mom order for him at a restaurant.
2: Dude, I remember you telling me that. That was incredible.
3: Didn't know how.
1: Had no
3: never
1: idea.
3: Never done it.
1: Panicked.
2: And was nervous.
3: Yes.
5: Oh, my gosh.
8: And the countdown continues.
3: Where's that going to go in 10, 20 years from now?
2: Well, there's all sorts of stuff going on there.
3: Man.
2: Because then it's, you know, you have some moms that don't want the kids to leave because that's their whole purpose. It's a jacked up
1: codependency kind of thing.
2: Yes.
3: Does it want to be in the home with sitting in front of a window pleating sheets and just yelling Jose Cardinal randomly?
2: To Scott Robbins, trifecta, top three of the day.
8: And finally, one.
1: Number one, a new nickname for white people.
3: Yeah, well, you've seen this story, David. I like this a lot. But this guy, and I didn't know much about this James Ray guy. And apparently he's online as Big James, Big Game James. And he follows some of the sports. He's been following the what's going on currently in the WNBA, in particular the Atlanta Fever game the other night when they played in Atlanta. And Stacey Abrams was there, and they didn't stand for the national anthem and all that, blah, blah, blah. He noted after the game that, his words, not mine, the mayonnaise militia were celebrating as though the Fever had just won the championship. Now, dude, I realize that's probably a slur, but I'm going to start using it with some frequency. I am a big fan of the mayonnaise militia. I'll tell you that right now. I take no offense to that whatsoever. I'll take it and use it.
2: And that was a road game for the Indiana Fever.
3: Yeah, well, they did, and they didn't come out for the national anthem.
2: Atlanta did.
3: Atlanta didn't, and then, of course, they honored Stacey Abrams during the game.
2: Are you joking about
3: that? No, I'm serious. No. She was there. They honored her, yes.
2: For what?
3: I don't know. For losing. Losing. I don't know.
1: Well, I mean, she is basically, if the WNBA were one single person, so it makes sense.
3: She could be commissioner of the WNBA someday, perhaps.
1: In her mind,
2: she was honored.
1: Is.
2: You don't know what for?
3: Well, I'm assuming because she's a stand-up Georgian. I don't know. They're in Atlanta. I have no idea.
2: And so the Fever, after inspiration...
3: Yeah,
2: by seeing Stacey Abrams honored, went ahead and lost the game. That makes sense.
8: Fever won. There you have it.
3: Atlanta long got beat.
2: That's what I'm saying.
3: Oh, okay. I thought you said the Fever lost.
2: Oh, Atlanta lost is what I'm saying. They honored their hero, their hometown hero.
3: Well,
2: yes.
3: And they kept in line with the theme of the night, loser.
2: Oh, my gosh. Wow. Okay.
3: She lost the attendance. Guess the attendance game, too.
2: All right, who's fighting a 9-year-old on a cruise? A couple? Really? Nimrods of the News and a news update straight ahead right here.
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0: Yeah.
2: So conscious of this.
1: Now you got the yips.
2: I do. Now I have worm burners going all over the place.
0: News update. David Van Camp.
1: All right. The co-chair of the New York City Democratic Socialist, Gustavo Gordillo, is the guy who looks like gay Gomez Adams. From the Adams family.
2: Oh, the little pencil mustache?
1: Yeah. His home showed up on that list of properties that might get taxed by Zoran Mamdani, the mayor of New York. Mm-hmm. Turns out, and you knew this, you were just waiting for the confirmation. His parents bought him that house. It's worth $1.4 million.
0: It's like Central Casting.
2: Incredible.
1: Downwardly
0: part of it.
1: Mobile trust fund kids. That's what socialists are.
0: Yes.
1: Losers.
0: Well said. And with that, we go to Nimrod's in the News.
3: When the going gets tough.
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4: I love the poorly educated.
0: All right. Nimrod's in the News. We go to Florida, cruise ship, husband and wife and their 9-year-old. They're on a cruise, having a good time. You know, it's a long day. You're ready to, you know, go to sleep for the night. Well, you got the neighbors next door. They're making a ruckus. You got a 9-year-old. Mm-hmm. It's time to go to bed. So they're asking the neighbors, hey, could you not be so loud? Well, the neighbors, that would be Gannon Jaycox and Brooklyn Hicks, 29 and 28 years old. They weren't having it. They felt disrespected.
2: Of course they did.
0: So what did they do? Did they say, hey, no, we're not being loud? No, they busted into the family's cabin and just start throwing punches. Just random punches.
2: Holy cow.
0: Not just at the man, the wife, but also the 9-year-old.
2: Oh, no.
0: Yes, including the 9-year-old. Apparently, none of the family members seriously injured in this escapade, that according to the sheriff. But if you see the mugshot of Gannon Jaycox, it looks like somebody nailed him in the eye. Oh, he got like stitches.
1: Yeah, it's like cut and swollen. His eyes all bloodshot. He got popped. I hope it was the 9-year-old that hit him.
0: That would be hilarious. They are facing several charges. Bond at like $31,000 for old Gannon. Well, and I know, surprising. Police say alcohol was involved on the cruise.
2: No.
0: Yes, and that's Nimrod's in the News.
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13: It's a back and forth. I'm Paul Stevens, Fox News. Canada now saying they will retaliate with tariffs of their own. This after the Trump White House hit Canada with a 50% tariff on some goods.
14: The U.S. announced 50% tariffs on $20 billion worth of Canadian products after these negotiations stalled, as Canadian Prime Minister Carney criticized these developments. And he says that Canada will match those tariffs dollar for dollar, and that the new details about all of this will come out in the days ahead.
15: The United States proposed new terms that were uneconomic, unfair, and undermined the net benefits for Canada, and called into question the reliability of any deal.
14: And amid the conflict with Iran, Treasury Secretary Scott Bessent is expected to hold a press conference on Monday after threatening to have, quote, the toughest sanctions in history on Iran. Well, Iran's denouncing those plans.
13: And that's Fox's Alex Hogan at the White House. Tensions over the Strait of Hormuz continue. This is President Trump declares economic sanctions on Iran, and Iran pushes back, claiming it's negotiating from a place of strength. Fox's Jonathan Hunt in Tel Aviv.
16: With the economic pressure about to be stepped up by the U.S., we're getting more belligerent statements from the Iranian leadership today. The Speaker of the Iranian Parliament suggesting that Gulf countries might be looking at a post-war order that effectively sidelines the U.S. He wrote on X today, quote, "We've received numerous messages from neighboring countries about shaping new security arrangements and economic cooperation in the region. The United States put the security of every single one of its allies at such risk through bullying and pure disregard for their interests for the sake of Israel. But with prices rising in Iran and the availability of goods falling, that is not a universally shared response."
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13: A tropical storm set to hit Hawaii this weekend, just a week after Hurricane Lala came within 30 miles of the Big Island. Fox Weather's Robert Ray in Hilo.
20: Tropical storm Moke formed yesterday and tracking to the south of the Big Island. We are not going to have a direct landfall. Look, that is the good news. Having said that, we are expecting about a foot of rain, maybe even a little bit more, in the higher elevations near Hilo on the east side to the south point of the Big Island, but no significant winds. The problem with the scenario is this. Because of the impacts last weekend with Hurricane Lala and now this storm coming so quickly, first responders are in action mode. Residents are ready.
13: And thousands are still without power after Hurricane Lala, and efforts continue to rebuild roadways that Lala washed away. Senator Ashley Moody is facing off against DSA member Angie Nixon in November. This in Florida, while on Fox's Saturday in America, Moody explaining why she's the better choice and called out her opponent for not helping the American people.
21: She's got a trial in September because she wouldn't leave the governor's office. She busted out a bullhorn on the Senate or on the Senate floor in Florida. I mean, that obstructionism, that type of behavior is what we're seeing more and more out of the Democrats, not productive actions, not things that are helping the American people.
13: And Angie Nixon maintains that she is not a socialist. Two police officers shot, a suspect killed. This after an attempted arrest turned into a car chase from Hartford to Newington, Connecticut. Police say the officers and the suspect exchanged gunfire. Both officers from Hartford and Rocky Hill are in stable condition. We're told the Connecticut Office of the Inspector General is now leading the investigation into all of this. I'm Paul Stevens, and this is Fox News.
22: Hunter County Sheriff's arrested Brian Eugene Mutron, age 39, Thursday at 4 p.m. at 58th and Georgia for theft of property between $2,500 and $30,000. Deputies arrested Michael David Filler, age 46, Thursday at 4:10 p.m. for driving while license is invalid with a previous suspension or conviction and a city charge. PCSO arrested 28-year-old Mason Taylor Rocha, Thursday at 4:50 a.m. in the 4200 block of Southwest 15th for unlawfully carrying a weapon. Potter County Sheriff's arrested 28-year-old Christian Lee Salcedo Thursday morning at 8:05 in the 1500 block of South Virginia for possession of marijuana. Then deputies arrested 26-year-old Isaiah Salcedo Thursday morning at 8:05 at the same location, again for possession of marijuana. 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
25: Underneath President Trump's leadership, we're almost at 16 months with zero illegals released into this country. And by the way, these same authorities that the president has used to secure our border, President Biden could have done the same thing, but he chose not to. And so every single death. So when you said a while ago that the blood is on their hands, you're absolutely correct, Sean, because every single death that has occurred by an illegal that was released into this country underneath the Biden administration, every one of those is 100% preventable. And the Biden administration turned a blind eye, and thank God the American people put President Trump back in office. He used his authority and he secured our border, the most secure it's ever been in history. Underneath President,
26: we've had relentless recruitment. We have impressive candidates. These candidates fit their states, but we're all united in the issues we're fighting, the cost and chaos and corruption of the Trump administration. And the message might be different in Iowa than in Texas, than in Alaska, in the way each candidate makes it fit the needs of their state, but the overall theme is exactly the same. We built multiple paths to the majority. No one ever thought we'd build any path to the majority, but now there are multiple paths.
0: He's trying to make it to where it's, oh, look, the socialism is okay. It's not so bad. Look, which is multiple paths, guys. Well, what the hell does that, well, I don't want, what if people don't want that path, right?
1: All those paths lead to nothing.
0: So you have political ideology that's getting redefined on both the right and the left, and I find it insufferable. We're going to talk a little bit about that today. Welcome to the radio program. Dana Lash with you, top of the first hour. So that's it. It's something that we're going to talk about quite a bit. And I think, honestly, any other programmer, if they were smart, would be talking about it as well. Because there's a monumental shift that's taking place in both the right and left. And with the left, you're seeing the socialist aspect. You see the socialist aspect of it. And then on the right, it's kind of the same. But they call it post-liberalism. It's the same stuff that we fought during the Tea Party. But all of these people who are fame whores desperately want to convince you that it's, no, it's just common good. If anyone ever sits here and lectures you about the common good, that person is not a conservative. Because it's Marxist claptrap that they're trying to repackage. Here's the problem getting into this, and this is what Democrats don't address it. We handle our business. You know what I mean? Like, we handle it. Republicans, their immune system, as it has been put, kicked in. It kicked in with this. And the idea that in any way that Republicans would do what Democrats have done and elevate and promote this kind of ideology is insane. But yeah, we have some doing it, as I said. But with the left, this is, I don't want to have a socialist left. I really don't. As much as I dislike them, I don't want to have a socialist left because the worst, like, it feels like the worst that the Democrats get, Republicans want to follow. Oh, because Republicans love big government. Make no mistake, they love big government. The Tea Party was about trying to rein them in because they thought, oh my gosh, well, the Newt Gingrich of the 90s, that whole thing is over. All those people were leaving office. There were all these new seats up for grabs. And the establishment was going to pop them all full of establishment toadies, for the lack of a better way to put it. And the Tea Party really opposed, this was when Bush was still president, opposed a lot of this. And now we're seeing it repackaged and repurposed today, which we're going to be discussing later on. So all of this stuff, I see it on the left. I look at it and I don't, that's why I'm not like really celebrating the collapse of the left, because it portends something wicked for the right, especially with the people chasing influence. So true, it is what it is. So we're going to get into that. We're also today, we're going to talk about data centers and walk people through the real truth with data centers. You've heard me discuss it before. There's a massive psyop that is being pulled on Americans right now to get them in any way possible, to get them to oppose data center creation. Now, keep in mind, because I always feel like this is lost in translation. Keep in mind that when you're talking about data centers, no one is talking about putting a data center in the middle of a subdivision. No one is talking about bypassing all of the existing zoning laws, all of the other ways that the citizenry can rein in construction, zoning, etc. All of the laws that are applicable to every other development are applicable to data centers. The problem comes in when people, and I'm going to say it, it's going to make people mad, but it's true. I'm not going to avoid telling the truth to make people easier in their apathy. The truth of the matter is, with a lot of this, people just simply aren't paying attention. They don't pay attention until you get halfway through the process, and then pretty much the development has been approved, and now you got to fight over zoning, or you have to fight over drainage, or you have to fight over something, traffic, you know, surveys. I mean, that's really what has happened in some of these areas, where you have data centers that have not been wisely built or wisely situated. Now, that doesn't mean you oppose them altogether. Here's why. If you hate data centers, get off your phone right now. Get off your internet. Get off your phone. Never use your social media again. Never watch another video. Never stream another program or film. Never play another video game ever again. Because if you hate data centers, you are fueling data centers with every single one of those activities. That's the truth of it. The other part of that truth is that you have foreign powers like China who desperately would love nothing more than to get Americans to position themselves against progress, to position themselves against creating and curating our own information, having our own data centers, having our own AI centers. They want to oppose all of that. They want you to oppose it. They don't want to have to do the heavy lifting of military kinetic action. They would love to split the, it's misinformation that is being pushed by people who want China to control all of the information in the future. What gets me is that people like coal power plants near their homes at a higher rate than they do data centers.

other than, and I've seen it, and we know for a fact, because there have been people who have been paid to mislead people about it, and we know for a fact, because China's algorithm within TikTok is all anti-data center, trying to convince Americans to turn against their own self-interest. China wants to control all of this. Now, think about this. If you are suspicious over AI now, and if you're worried about the control of information now, because these are two separate things, then how are you going to feel if China controls it all? Do you think it's going to be better? Do you think it's going to be better? It's a real question. The answer, obviously, it's rhetorical. It's no. But there exist real conversations that need to be had about the incorporation of data centers, the building of data centers. And we have to talk about people not being apathetic and paying attention to what the hell happens in their own town halls. I can tell you every single development that's coming up in my town because we pay attention and we get locked in and we can do it with busy schedules. There's literally no excuse. The only excuse is people who want to be situated in their freedom and they believe that freedom is a guarantee of happiness and they don't want to do any of the heavy lifting. So they're proud and happy to outsource it like political welfare queens to the same group of activists year after year. We have to have harsh conversations about this because we are coming up against the wall on it. I do not want China to eclipse us in this, but it literally is a major influence campaign to mislead you about data centers. So we're going to correct some of the myths coming up, including the water usage and the power usage and the property values and taxes and all of that stuff. Because there's literally no reason at all whatsoever, if you're looking at the facts, to have such a moral panic about it. There really isn't. And I don't think everyone realizes the people who are driving the moral panic organically. I don't think they even understand what data centers do and how much power they use. I mean, I see members of my own family sharing things and I'm like, what are you doing? That's not even in any way accurate. That's completely false. So I get it, but it's a huge issue. It's only going to get worse, especially as we go into midterms, because the same people who are driving this narrative about opposing all of the data centers, et cetera, they're using this also to divide the numbers going into the election. They would like for this to be a standalone issue for Republicans in the same way that gun rights or right to life is, and for other issues. They're trying to make the opposition to data centers similar in terms of importance. So we're going to dive into all of that. And of course, the latest with Podcast to Stand, we're going to look at some domestic issues, etc. As we move, the folks who help make the program possible, Burn a Gun, which, you know, I always carry. I tell you guys this every single time I mention this. I have no problem using lethal force. I'll sleep happy at night. I do not care. But I also understand that we have to go to places sometimes as big kids where local or municipal property restrictions mean that you can't exercise your Second Amendment right. You're deprived of security, but you need to still be secure. So what do you do? Or what if you're a college student and you got to walk back to your student housing or class to class at night? What do? You're not old enough to carry a handgun. This is where the Byrna comes in. Byrna CL, which stands for compact launcher specifically. What it does is shoot chemical irritant projectiles that can deter threats from up to 60 feet away. 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

I'll have the latest local news, sports, weather, and a traffic check for you. 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

0: And now, all of the news you would probably miss. It's time for Dana's Quick Five.
1: Okay, so let's see. Nancy Kissinger passed away age 92. Henry Kissinger's wife, if you're keeping score of the death pool. Dana, that's mean. Guys, I'm just delivering the news. I'm not going to sit here and act like I'm best friends with every single person that's in every one of my headlines and we're just, you know, lovely. I'm sure they were lovely, but I'm just giving you the news. And some people keep track. So does this technically kick off the new rule of three, Kane?
2: I think so.
1: Dear good night. Seriously?
2: I think so.
1: All right, we need to start putting hedges of protection around some of these other old people. I'm just saying, because we can't have them be part of rule of three. I'm just saying. New York City might give grants to local grocers losing business because of stupid commie terror simping Nepo baby Mam Donnie's city owned stores. It's like dealing with, I don't know, I can't say it.
3: So they acknowledge that they're undercutting their own.
1: Yeah, yeah, so, yeah, it, yeah.
2: But
1: yeah.
2: The taxpayers have to.
1: Uh-huh. $70 million. $70 million, Kane. So the senior vice president of groceries, I didn't know there was such a thing. I would like to be the grocery vice president. What do? Groceries. Food. It's for the Economic Development Corporation, Spark City Hall to attempt to backpedal after backlash, etc. They said the grants could be used to support independent businesses alongside the city-owned stores because, just as Kane said, they're being undercut. This is the dumbest stuff ever. I can't deal. Can I just say that I don't want a freak to be in charge of anything corporate. You're only allowed to be a barista or a tattoo artist. You're not allowed to do anything else. Or work at a record store if they exist still. That's it. No other jobs for you. Let's see. Zuckerberg buys a Gothic castle in Ireland. Apparently, a bunch of people got killed there over the years, just pretty much with anything. I don't care. He's a rich I would buy a castle, too. By the way, this is how you could tell I've sold out, is if all of a sudden I also own a crazy Irish Gothic castle. He and his wife, they said they're excited about their historic home, blah, blah, blah. But they also have a place in Hawaii, but honestly, the Gothic castle's where it's at. I mean, you couldn't get me out of this thing. I would be in there forever. You would have to send a drone in to inspect the premises. It's a really cool place. There's also apparently a death hole on the property, which makes it even more attractive to me.
2: What?
1: Yeah, death hole.
2: Oh.
1: No, that's not what feminists call their copulatory organs. That is actually, it's literally a hole that the dude who owned the property, like way back in the days of yore, they threw people down the hole. It's great. I love it. I would love to have something like that. Oh, this is where that's our train station. We put people we don't like here. Let's think about it. I mean, they had train stations like they did in Yellowstone back in the day. Too much TV shrinks the brain. I have a question. I'm curious as to whether or not it's not just TV, but it's also like the streaming aspect. Do you think that the streaming, like doom scrolling and streaming, affects the brain the same way that watching too much TV does?
2: I would say so.
1: I'm wondering about that. I mean, it's the same, right? It's just, I mean, it's technically it's the same medium, whether it's on your computer or on a television, right? But this study says that, it's a 22-year study. They studied this for 22 years, and they said that basically out of 1,700 adults, they found that frequent television watching was linked to smaller volumes in brain regions vulnerable to Alzheimer's, and there was more damage to the brain's internal wiring. People who often sat at work, a more mentally active form of sitting, showed larger volumes in several of those same regions. Guys, just mentally active form sit. Just mentally active sit, whatever the hell that means. They said that these TV watching associations held up even after accounting for exercise, blood pressure, diabetes, smoking, drinking, and body weight. And it was much stronger, the pattern, in men than women, and they can't explain why. So that's another fun study for them. We have a lot more on the way. Stick with us. 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
4: 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The heat index could reach 105 degrees. 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
9: Well, the weather pattern is not changing much these days, so our weekend outlook is still hot. Triple digits will be running rampant. We're talking 100 to 105 today, so it's a serious heat situation. Make sure you're dealing with that accordingly. Overnight tonight, mostly clear. We'll drop down to 70, but tomorrow's another hot one. Highs up and possibly over 100. Still waiting on rain chances, maybe about Monday. With your first alert forecast from News Channel 10, I'm Doppler Dave.
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1: Welcome back to the radio program. Dana Lash with you. We are at the bottom of this first hour. It's Friday. Your kids are already back in school. You're probably either super happy because it's summer outside and the house is quiet, or you're sad because that means that you dropped a kid off to school and all of that good stuff. We should talk about that because it is that time of year. I wrote something several years ago when my oldest left the house and went to school for the first time. I promise you, parents, it gets better. And then the moment they sass you, like, all of that sadness goes away. It's crazy. That's what nature does. Nature is like, remember you wanted to kill him a second ago? Now you're sad that they're moving into a dorm? Really? Nature rolls its eyes at you. It's okay. Did me too. So welcome back. Few things. We're getting you set up for the weekend. And I want to get this one out of the way just so I can get it off my plate. I do not get into the Oprah type topics. Like, I'm not Oprah, right? I'm not white Oprah. I don't do that. I don't get into the, like, we ridicule, we make fun of people. We talk about politics and culture. This is part of it though. Now, the reason that normally I wouldn't talk about the redheaded whining ginger and his Z-list game show wife. Very little, Kane, correct? Have I talked about them? Very, very little.
2: Sure.
1: But did you guys see the post? Let me pull this. From Arlington National Cemetery. Did you guys see this? This was literally just 2 days ago. So they tweeted, quote, on August 19th, Prince Harry participated in a public wreath-laying ceremony at the Tomb of the Unknown Soldier at Arlington National Cemetery. And they said, oh, he visited these sections and he was meeting with families and at the graves, etc. What? I'm really shocked by this. This guy is supposed to be a private citizen. He's an entitled foreign brat who trashed our country. He went after our First Amendment, said it was bonkers, and just trashed it. He inserted himself into American politics. He and his Z-list wife were trying to tell people how to vote. They were saying, oh, don't vote for, what did they say? Don't vote for hate speech or some stupid nonsense like that. Don't vote for hate speech is what they had said. They tried inserting themselves into our politics. I want to know why an entitled foreign brat who trashed our country and trashed the rights and ideals that the soldiers lying in Arlington defended, why he's being allowed to use our national cemetery for his latest PR stunt. I just find it incredibly disrespectful. He keeps he's swanning through Arlington Cemetery with his title, Prince Harry. I'm surprised his game show wife wasn't up there throwing herself all over the wreath. That's what she does in every other instance. I just find this monumentally disrespectful, especially the way the guy's trashed our Bill of Rights, which he has. And he's swanning around Arlington and doing it for photo ops. He did the same thing in Los Angeles in November of 2020, where he was at the Los Angeles National Cemetery. And this was after he and his desperate, fame-hungry wife were denied, I guess, taking part in some sort of military appreciation or exercise in Britain. So they decided they were going to do something in Los Angeles, and they went to the Los Angeles National Cemetery. And I know you guys remember that he brought his own film crew traipsing through the cemetery with a film crew. I have no words. Making sure he was getting the right angles. It was so incredibly just garish and tacky and just blah. I cannot stand those two. Apparently, they're moving back to Britain. Good riddance. It's Britain's problem. You deal with them. But to do this, and the timing of him leaving to go back to Britain, the announcement, and then this, that's all organized. What is a guy who's trying to shove his British title down everyone's throat? Why is he LARPing around in our national cemeteries? Now, you could say, well, Dana, he served. I don't know. I've heard some differing accounts of what his service entailed. And there, I don't look as a civilian, military can handle military matters. But there were a lot of British soldiers and apparently some American ones who had familiarity that were criticizing, saying that all he did was sit in his tent and play Xbox. I don't know. I don't care. That doesn't entitle him as a foreign titled member of some other noble royal family to come over and LARP around in our cemeteries. I don't think I'm being too sensitive over that. He really trashed our free speech. He said he didn't understand our First Amendment. It didn't. And, oh, yeah, he did, as Steve reminds. He lost because he was trying to sue Daily Mail because he kept saying that his privacy was violated, and then he ended up losing that case. And he's got to pay money, apparently millions, that he doesn't have to settle the case, which might explain why he has to go back to Britain, because him and his wife can't make any money over here because they're idiots. I've never seen anybody try so hard to fail in my life. It's like they wanted to fail. I've never seen anything so stupendously ridiculous. Launching business after business. There's no identifiable brand. No one can actually identify anything other than Wickless Candles and Runny Jam for her stuff. Nobody knows what the hell he does. What the hell does he do? He was pulling six figures advising some kind of startup that I've never heard of again. I don't know what he does. Does he just, what, take money out of the Invictus stuff? I don't know. But it's ridiculous. I just don't like somebody with a title coming over here running their mouths about our First Amendment and then LARPing around our national cemetery. Doing he had to have a whole little group walk with him. He had to have his whole squad just for the photos. It just looks disrespectful and ridiculous. I just do not understand these two. I do not. Oh, here's the other thing too. There was an article that came out. This is not going to surprise you. So these two, and I tweeted about this article that came out, they apparently really asked for everything under the sun. They thought that they were entitled. So you have this desperate fame whore of a wife that goes over there. She purposefully hunts for and marries the dumbest member of the royal family. Then they come over here, live off everybody, sponge off everybody, Marx style. And then this article from the New York Post comes out where apparently after she gets back over here, she just assumes I'm a duchess now. Everyone must recognize my title. They demanded that the Bidens host them at the White House. There's receipts. There are receipts. There are all kinds of emails, etc. They apparently were demanding that the Bidens host them at the White House. They demanded a free stay at Blair House. Now, Blair House is the house that all of the visiting dignitaries, heads of state, etc. It's like the bougie guest room, but it's a whole house for visitors, you know, of note to the White House, right? They stay at Blair House. So Harry and Meghan, they demanded a stay at Blair House. They demanded that Gavin Newsom appoint her. She wanted to be appointed to fill Kamala Harris's Senate seat when Kamala Harris was added as the VP on Biden's ticket. Can you imagine? She actually felt entitled because she had married the dumbest member of the British royal family and scored herself a duchess title. And she thought that that somehow, if it wasn't her giving oral sex in a 90210 series, surely this will qualify her to run for Senate. Yeah, that happened too. She did. That's the kind of acting she did, apparently. Demanded the appointment of the Senate seat. So I can't believe I'm saying this. I'm about to give credit where it's due, and I can't believe I'm about to do this, but I am. They also, at one point, when the Bidens were over in Britain, they had asked, they were there for the Harry and Meghan were there for Invictus, I guess, and the Bidens were there for, I guess, meeting the prime minister, etc. And they had demanded to be, they had asked, oh, can we get a ride with you back to the United States on Air Force One? They actually expected to be flown back on Air Force One with the Bidens to the United States. Now, to their credit, the Bidens said, hell no. I can't believe I'm giving them credit, but they at least said no. And they said no to the Blair House demand, and they said no to the private White House meeting. So they kept telling them no. Now, they did score a meeting with one elected official, Gavin Newsom. They apparently were able to get a meeting with Gavin Newsom to talk about Megan with her wickless candles and runny jam to get her that Senate seat, which apparently never came to fruition. She wanted to be appointed to the seat. And there, I mean, and they did meet with Newsom. That's apparently, there's a memorandum from his office that stated that, that confirmed that they had had this introductory meeting with them back in 2020. But they didn't disclose what they were talking about, but you know what it was. Can you imagine? Now, here's the other thing. Had she been appointed to that seat, that would have been a constitutional violation. Now, why do I say it would have been a constitutional violation? Article 1, Section 9, Clause 8. Quote, no person holding any office of profit or trust shall, without the consent of the Congress, accept of any present emolument, office, title of any kind, whatever, from any king, prince, or foreign state, end quote. So you cannot be a member of the royal family and have your title and also serve in our Republican and elected capacity. That's a violation of our Constitution. In fact, it's Alexander Hamilton who wrote in the Federalist Papers, quote, the importance of the prohibition of titles of nobility is the cornerstone of a Republican government, he wrote. For so long as they are excluded, there can never be serious danger that the government will be any other than that of the people. So there you go. Can you believe this, though? They had requested, an Oval Office meeting, Blair House accommodations. Now, and again, to the Biden's credit, I can't believe I'm saying this, they, quote, quickly rejected the idea. They also didn't want to, as the source put it, cause a major diplomatic kerfluffle with 10 Downing Street, the residence of the prime minister and the British royal family. So they said they didn't want to get into a family squabble. Can you believe the thirst of these people? Craziness. They demanded it. They're entitled. We can tell that they're leftists because this is exactly how leftists behave. Gimme, gimme, gimme. I deserve. So now they're apparently going back to Britain. Bye. Fell flat on your ass here in the United States. Nobody wanted them. They made everybody mad, apparently getting dropped by their agents and all kinds of stuff. They made everybody mad. They had a revolving door of staff. They had no, they could not figure their way out of a business, much less a paper bag. It's comical. So coming up, data centers and the big PSYOP. This is one of the biggest things right now because this is the future. I think that the data center debate is one of the most important debates in the entirety of the United States. Also, influencers getting paid by foreign states. Another story, more influencers compromised. We're going to discuss that as well as we move. The folks who will make the program possible, it is our friends at Chapter. Medicare is confusing on purpose. They say, hey, this is what happens. If they wanted single payer, here where we go. Ooh. Medicare is confusing on purpose, and you can get into the wrong plan and end up paying so much more money, but yet getting so little service, so little coverage. If somebody's, when people are getting paid to recommend stuff, you should be like, who are you actually working for? 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
9: Like sands through the hourglass, so are the days of the United States.
10: Thank you. It's been a great day. Love to all.
11: Thank you. Darth Vader?
10: Oh boy, he's really committing.
12: The Emperor is a fan of Flock, and we must continue utilizing Flock technologies so that we can follow and surveil the rebel scum as they move from playground to playground, from playground to pool, from pool to gymnasium, because we all know that the Flock cameras are not only following the license plate readers, they are following children. They are following children in parks and gymnasiums, and we need this. I need this so I can stalk my ex-girlfriend.
10: I feel like he could probably have done a better job at that. I'm just saying, you know, like nobody likes the Flock cameras. I'm one of them as well. I don't think that just being in public is consent to be recorded. Your privacy can still be violated in public in such a manner because you're not at a public event. You're just out and about. I think there's a difference.
13: I have a problem with, so if it's a regular citizen doing it, I have no problem because everyone can film in public. It's your responsibility to be, you know, to secure your privacy if you're in public. But if it's an authority, like the city or some sort of other government entity, yes, I am 100% against that.
10: I don't know. I don't even like that. So the other day, we had a drone fly over, not the other day, the other week, a couple of weeks ago, we had a drone fly over our house. And it was like 30 feet above the roof line. Yeah. So I did. I'm not saying that I did anything that is a felony. Yeah. I will never know. I will never say. But I did, like, mimic shooting it down with a rifle at which point it immediately right the hell out. I'm not kidding. It's like, I feel like they were absolutely, it was out in my backyard. They were absolutely watching. Came into my property.
13: And see there, it's unknown who's doing that, right? So what if it is a government entity doing that to you?
10: I think that it should not be a felony if I want to shoot it out of the sky because it's my airspace and I pay enough in tax. So I pay the blank you amount in tax. So I feel like I should be able to shoot whatever the hell I want out of the sky over my property. I will get it out of the sky. I won't tell you how. But if I see a drone, it's my drone. Free drone for Dana. That's how I look at it. I will take all your property. If you're stupid enough to have something fly over my property and it's a package, it's mine now. I don't care what it is. Unless you're the neighbor down the road and you have weird things Amazoned. That's a whole other story. I'm not allowed to share it, though. At all, but I do want to set it on the table just to, you know, because it's intriguing. What'd you say, Juan?
14: You did already.
10: Yeah, it's pretty bad. All right, so we're going to talk about the local data center because it's actually costing communities, believe it or not. It's a PSYOP. Stick with us. We've got a lot more in store. Second hour.

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3: KGNC. Another shot in the trade war with Canada. I'm Daria Albinger, Fox News. Canada is fighting back in that escalating trade war with the U.S. Prime Minister Mark Carney says Canada will impose retaliatory tariffs on U.S. goods beginning September 8th. Talks collapsed after the Trump administration imposed new 50% tariffs on a number of Canadian goods. Trade Representative Jameson Greer speaking to Fox News.
4: They do, and they continue to retaliate. And after a year of that retaliation, we've said enough, and so we've taken countermeasures.
3: He says Canada has retaliated against the U.S. and claims some of its responses tied to its business with China. Chief Justice John Roberts has issued an injunction allowing the above-ground construction on the White House ballroom to continue. Fox's Alex Hogan at the White House.
5: The Supreme Court has allowed President Donald Trump to continue building the ballroom project for now. Reaction pouring in with President Trump writing, "We are grateful to the decision of the United States Supreme Court. The military/ballroom complex being built on the hallowed grounds of the White House, which is so vital for national security, will be the greatest of its kind." And Senate Minority Leader Chuck Schumer writing on X, quote, "As costs skyrocket, the administration is wasting money on endless and illegal war, corporate giveaways, and Trump's pet projects." And a spokesperson for the National Trust for Historic Preservation stated, "To be clear, this is not a final decision on the merits of the government's stay application, and we await further action."
3: The Justice Department said in a filing that the project, which includes an underground facility in the ballroom, is about 65% complete. Seven people, including two police officers, are dead after a head-on crash in northeast England early today. Police say a Volkswagen was traveling the wrong way on a highway near Middlesbrough when it collided with a police vehicle. The crash followed a police pursuit. An investigation into the collision is underway. 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
3: Mike Rogers, the Republican nominee for U.S. Senate in Michigan, will face Democratic nominee Abdul Sayed in November. This is one of the country's most watched Senate races. Rogers on Fox and Friends Weekend saying why he believes Michigan voters should choose him as those two campaigns began their general election fight.
9: He can't hide from the fact that when a terrorist filled his car with explosives and tried to kill 130 kids at a synagogue school, and he said, "Hurt people, want to hurt people," and he could understand that. You can. That's who you are, and that's who he is. And I tell you what, we need people to understand who he is.
3: Abdul Sayed will be joining Fox on Monday to react. The White House says it's proof its efforts to end the opioid crisis are working. The CDC is reporting that deaths tied to fentanyl are down 22% in just a year. Fox's Madeline Rivera with details in Washington.
10: The White House is highlighting these numbers in honor of National Fentanyl Prevention and Awareness Day. They say fentanyl deaths dropped 22% from 2024 to 2025. Overall, per the CDC, there was a 14% decrease in overdose deaths within that time frame, marking a decline for the third consecutive year. The White House is tying those figures to the president's border policies and efforts to dismantle the fentanyl supply chain. DHS Secretary Mark Wayne Mullen says, "We have lost too many American lives to fentanyl, especially after years of disastrous open border policies that made it even easier for the cartels to bring their drugs to our country. Thanks to President Donald J. Trump's strong leadership, we are bringing the hammer down on drug traffickers and smugglers, putting them out of business and behind bars."
3: The White House says a big part of this is a designation by the president of major drug cartels as being foreign terrorist organizations. I'm Daria Altinger. This is Fox News.
11: The Amarillo City Council meets Tuesday, and there are some interesting items on that agenda. Discussion items are an update on stage one of the drought contingency plan implemented early this past week. Council and staff will also discuss the proposed 26-27 budget and proposed tax rate. Council will also consider approving nearly $100,000 plus travel expenses to Engage Express Pros training for a year. That's the same firm the city paid $12,500 to recently for 8 hours of strategic counseling. That meeting set for 3 p.m. Tuesday, third floor of City Hall. Public comment will be heard. The number of Texans living under drought conditions is over double what it was just last week. New federal data shows nearly 11 million Texans are now living in drought areas. That's up 133% from last Thursday. Drought now covers over 36% of the state, with some areas worsening by as many as 3 severity levels. For KGNC News, I'm Michael J. Stevens.
12: You don't owe anyone land. You don't owe anyone a benefit. None of these people deserve any of these things that they're demanding. I just think that certain people are incapable of actually integrating into certain societies. There's nothing that you can do to compete with basic centuries of that kind of barbarism that teaches people and affirms that this behavior is okay.
13: The Dana Show with Dana Lash.
12: Welcome back to the program. Dana Lash with you. We're at the top of this second hour. So what, look at a lot of stuff we gotta jump into. Because we've been having this huge, huge, huge debate about post-liberalism. And I've explained to you before, what is post-liberalism? We talked about this last week. So if you missed anything, obviously, you know, you can go back to the podcast and download it. But if you missed it, just for the jumping off period here, the, idea of post-liberalism is, and you're going to hear this a lot as we go towards midterms and even more as we go towards 2028. This is what you need to know. All of this stuff that the Tea Party protested against in the early aughts, too big to fail, the consolidation of power at the federal level, everything that Republicans did, you know, for compassionate conservatism was the phrase, is back. It has a new name. It's called post-liberalism. And instead of compassionate conservatism, it's for the common good. But they never actually tell you what common, what good, and what is the common. They don't ever actually define what the common good is. Now, why are we having this conversation? We're having this conversation for several reasons. First off, I think the post-liberals are morons that completely showed their cards way too early as they try to posture for 2028, right? The loudest activist amongst them, not everybody, but some. The reason that we're having this conversation is because we're seeing a rise. This is how it started. We're seeing a rise in socialism on the left, but we're also seeing it on the right, but not so much socialism, authoritarianism. You have people on the right that think that the problems caused by big government can be fixed by more government, which we all know isn't the case. And this is the same argument that we had back in 2008, 2009, 2010, 2011, 2012 during the height of the Tea Party fight. Right? We were fighting against all of the stuff, all of the bad big government stuff that Republicans did, and then they just handed Barack Obama the keys to it, and he scaled it up and made it even worse. So it's back. Now, it is this philosophy that does not, conservatives in the Tea Party grassroots movement believe in free markets and limited government. This philosophy of post-liberalism, they don't really believe so much in prioritizing free markets and having a limited government. They actually advocate for using aggressive state intervention. That's a big thing. They want to orchestrate specific social and economic outcomes using the lever of government. That's, they believe that the government can be a tool. They don't believe that government should be a neutral presence in the lives of Americans. Post-liberals believe that it should actively go after reshaping the economy, promoting the traditional nuclear family, even going after enemies, weaponizing bureaucracy. They believe all of these things. In order to do those things, what must you have more of? Big government. And whether it's using the government's federal regulatory power to reshape the economy, whether it is looking to go after corporations, whatever, it is all distilled down to using big government power. That's it. Now there's a huge post-liberal faction within the Republican side. Now, how this came to be even bigger of a conversation, this was discussed as a way to remedy those individuals that seemed to be more favorable towards socialism or authoritarianism, not just on the left, but on the right, because you had these people who were like, oh, my gosh, a $20 DoorDash burrito is so expensive. And then we had a big discussion about the burrito economy. We talked about that with Carol Roth yesterday. And also Phil Magnus. He was, I think, Monday. So it went from that to the vice president saying that he thinks that the dollar should not be the world's reserve currency. He thinks it promotes the resource curse, which I disagreed with vehemently earlier this week. The resource curse, again, is not the strength of the dollar. The resource curse is big government regulations, high taxation, excessive government spending, which this administration is doing in spades. I have consistently called that out. And I said it in the very beginning, right when after the election, Republicans have got to get a handle on the spending. I said this Trump's first term. Republicans have to get a handle on the spending. You can cut. He started off great, cutting the bureaucracy, cutting all of the dead weight in government. I mean, all the people were crying and moaning, well, government workers are getting fired. Government's too big. But then that kind of sort of stalled out, and the spending continued. And then COVID happened, and it just got even worse. But the spending, even with this new term, halfway through, has continued. So now we have record high deficit. That's from the Wall Street Journal just this week. It's not great. The spending has got to stop. But you're going to have big spending with big government. So we had this conversation about burrito economy and tariffs and all of this other stuff. We've been talking about multipolarity, the idea that the United States should shrink to this particular sphere and allow China and Russia to rise. And then you add the vice president who said, yes, I don't believe that the dollar, you know, he's like, this is probably super heterodox, but I don't think the dollar should be the world's currency reserve. We played that ad nauseum and we disagreed with it. But then other video came out where he has consistently said that, and I watched the whole video. The whole video does not make it any better. In fact, I did not just, and I have a post coming out about this later today. I watched the whole video. There's a ton of other clips where he talks about the dollar should not be the world's reserve currency. Tons of different video speeches, interviews that he's given where he said this over and over again, consistently for a span of years, even before, even like when he was in the Senate. And he's also said that he's a post-liberal. He's called himself literally post-liberal. He has said that verbatim numerous times, actually. And so if you wanted to know what that meant, that's what this means. They think it's something different because it's a new label. Post-liberalism is not new. Now, post-liberals, they share social views with constitutional conservatives, but they share, that's where the similarities end. Then they go to big government, regulatory control, big government run economy, all of that. And that's not what conservative constitutionalists believe. So that's the major difference. You see some of this emerge in policies like, and I'll use this because it's one of the best and most immediate examples, the Trump accounts. the Trump accounts are post, it's a post-liberal policy. Now, by the way, Trump himself, I don't think, is a post-liberal. He has completely disagreed with Vance on the dollars, the world currency reserve. He's got interviews saying the exact opposite. He and Vance are not on the same page economically. But the Trump accounts, for instance, that's a socialist wealth redistribution scheme, because it's not just the Dells that are giving private money for those accounts. That is $1,000 per child taken from our treasury, that's our tax dollars, and redistributed to newborns born in a specific period. And there is no limitation on the immigrant status of those newborns' parents. So anchor babies are included. I've read the bill. I not only have read the bill, I linked to it in a Substack post, and I screenshotted it for people too damn lazy to click the link, and annotated it so you can literally have it almost read to you. It verbatim includes anchor babies. There is no debate about that. It verbatim does not check the legal status of the participating parents. There is absolutely no debate on that. This passed. It's already part of it. This was one of the accommodations that was in the One Big Beautiful Bill that was ancillary to it. So that being said, that's an example, of a big government policy, right? You could argue that tariffs, to the extent that they are being used, is similar. There's all kinds of stuff. The post-liberal faction that included some lawmakers that were promoting the

suppressing the birth rate, if you're not dealing with the issues, all of the other economic, societal, what, et cetera, issues that are suppressing the birth rate, simply paying people to have kids is not going to fix those issues. And guess what happened? They never fixed the issues. They just threw money at people, welfare. And then the birth rate after this little experiment was over plummeted to a lower point than what it was previously before they started this program. That's a fact. Also, I've written about that and linked it gratuitously over at Substack Chapter and Verse. So we thought there were post-liberals that thought they were going to try it here. I've had debates with some of them about it. I'm like, that's welfare. Welfare does not work. And it didn't work in Hungary. And it hasn't worked here in the United States. You're talking about more welfare. But they're like, well, Republicans are pro-family. You know, we should do things that are pro-family. But we're also anti-big government, or at least the conservative constitutionalists, which is why I don't call myself a Republican. They're too lefty for me. The post-liberals are the leftist faction of the GOP. And what they're trying to do is what the Whigs did back in the day. And they're trying to appropriate and hijack words and say, no, no, no, that's actually the people who are against big government. I had one of them tell me that today. I'm like, are you on crack? I'm endlessly amused, and I'm going to get really, I'll get a little snotty about this because I feel like I paid the cost to. I get really pissy when people try to lecture me about what post-liberalism is when it's the same big government, big Bush, too big to fail nonsense that we all protested against during the Tea Party days. I was in the streets. I was at the very first one. I was on the very first phone call. I helped recruit and fundraise and canvass and phone bank and elect numerous candidates across the United States to fight this. So I'm not going to be lectured by people who weren't there, who are going to try to play semantics with me, leftist style, about renaming bad policies that have already failed. We're not doing that. So another part of this, because that's post-liberalism, that's what post-liberalism is, and we're going to get into this coming up at the bottom of the hour. One of the other big things is they try to argue, instead of debating the merits or lack thereof, of their post-liberal ideas, what they try to accuse people of is, well, the Tea Party didn't do anything. Well, coming up, I'm going to share with you all the Tea Party wins and how everyone can bow down and kiss the backside of the movement that enabled Trump to take office. Again, people who weren't there trying to redefine what happened so that they can push on you big government, big Bush League, too big to fail nonsense. And they're doing it again. History always repeats. Rinse, wash, repeat. Rinse, wash, repeat. Same thing over and over. Coming up, we're also going to talk to Brandon Herrera. He's scheduled to join. We'll see. But about some of this ATF, NFA stuff. So you had the ghost gun ban. Remember after SCOTUS upheld it on statutory grounds? Well, a judge struck it down. And also the whole suppressor issue is very interesting because we're waiting to see what the ATF does with the whole suppressor issue. Is this something, because we got to go into September before we find out if it's permanent, and there are some FFLs that are not selling suppressors just yet because they're waiting to see if the ATF tries to appeal. So we'll keep an eye on that. We got Brandon Herrera, who's running for office, who's going to join us as we move. 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

0: Bears apparently are no longer happy just getting in the woods. Now they're going to come knock on your door. So if you hear this and you go, who is it? And they go, pizza delivery. It's a bear. I'm kidding. But still. A man at a Colorado apartment complex. It's like the land shark, by the way, in SNL. A man was attacked by a female black bear. He was doing laundry in his Colorado complex in Eagle Vale, and a bear attacked him. He was leaving the laundry room. Bear scratched his arm. He tripped, injured his foot while trying to escape. Did it steal his clothes? I'm curious. He was taken to a medical facility and treated for injuries to his arm and his foot. He was later released. But, yeah, you just got to be... Everybody that I know that lives in Colorado, it's like bears are a part of their everyday lives. I would be afraid to let my dogs outside. Because there's just... I had a friend who took a picture of a bear on her deck. Yeah, just sitting on the deck. Chilling in the morning. She's going to go out there with a cup of coffee. Bears chilling on her deck. Right? Terrifying. Bodies of climbers who vanished 34 years ago were found on a melting glacier in the Swiss Alps. Well preserved. Belgian climbers, 34 years ago, they were found freed from the ice. Two bodies on the glacier in southern Switzerland near the Italian border. They were taken to the Institute of Forensic Medicine for identification. And I guess they said that they're establishing their DNA profiles. And they know who they are and they're notifying their families. So they didn't give out their names, but goodness. Let's see. Also, speaking of bears, they will get in your car. Apparently, a 250-pound black bear got trapped in a Colorado car and died. That's so sad. It died in a car. That is so sad. They can open and lock doors, but then they can't get out of the cars. So this bear became trapped in the vehicle, and it just totally destroyed the interior, and the heat killed it. I mean, it looks like a bomb went off in the car. I've never seen anything like, I mean, the inside of the car doesn't even look like a car. It's crazy. But, yeah, this poor bear. So people are told to keep your windows and doors closed. Keep your cars locked. You know, you've got to keep the bears out. They're able to open, unlock doors. They're like raptors. And, don't keep food and all of that. That is so sad. This car is completely destroyed. That is insane. I mean, it kind of looks like there was a fire in it.
1: Yeah.
2: I mean, I wonder how much, because apparently there was more than a couple days that bear was stuck in there.
0: Yeah, that's so sad. Ugh. Oh, it's heartbreaking. Popular eye drops are recalled due to potential contamination. Oh, the eye drops used to treat red and itchy eyes are being recalled because they might be contaminated. 40,000 bottles of Clear Eyes are being recalled due to a lack of assurance of sterility and possible contamination. Look up. I mean, I'm not going to sit here and read all these lot numbers, but you can look at FDA's website and look for Clear Eyes, and you'll see how to check that because there's a lot of numbers there to read. And then apparently a woman who died, she died and came back to life and got a park just in time to get a parking ticket. Of course. Yeah. It was in Auckland, New Zealand, a woman who received a parking ticket for staying too long. She actually was dead. Apparently she died and came back to life. I don't know. 54 years old, and it was in a supermarket parking lot. We got a lot more on the way. Stick with us. The fight for America's freedom is happening right now in our courts, and the decisions made today will help shape the country we leave to the next generation. That's why I want to tell you about Alliance Defending Freedom. Alliance Defending Freedom is leading the fight for free speech, religious liberty, parental rights, the sanctity of life, and the truth that men and women are biologically different. They helped win major legal victories, including helping overturn Roe v. Wade and securing a landmark free speech victory at the Supreme Court. But the fight isn't over. Right now, ADF is defending women's sports and standing up for our constitutional freedoms. But they can't do it without patriots like you. Right now, your gift will go twice as far. 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
15: Well, no bones about it. We have a hot weekend forecast across the area. Kind of the excessive heat that you need to take seriously. It's like the afternoon hours will be between 100 and 105 across the good part of the area. So make sure you're checking on folks. You're staying cool yourself. Tonight we'll back it down to about 70 degrees and another hot one tomorrow with temperatures up and over 100 degrees. Looking for rain chances to pick back up around Monday. With your first alert forecast from News Channel 10, I'm Doppler Day.
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1: Welcome back to the program. Dana Lash here with you. We're at the bottom of the second hour. You can listen coast to coast. You can watch the stream, Channel 347, DirecTV, YouTube, Facebook, all that good stuff. As aggravated as I get with a lot of these Texas races and the way that the GOP is performing in some of them and some of the campaigning, there's one race, though, that's kind of a bright spot. It's like, oh, everything's going correctly. And now the polls, you're seeing some momentum being measured. I was actually looking at the breakout of this. So right now, Brandon Herrera in Texas's 23rd congressional district is plus six over his opponent, whose name isn't worth mentioning on my valuable, precious, holy airspace. And so this is really, because remember, they were trying to gaslight you into thinking this guy can't win. He's just a gun enthusiast from Texas. He doesn't know anything. Well, he actually does, and he can. And he joins us now via video because all he does anymore is live on the road, going out and talking to the good people of the Republic of Texas that are going to vote for him coming up. Congratulations, by the way, because you're well out of the margin of error. And I noted that also the average of all of the polling recently even has you a little bit higher than that measured against this socialist candidate. So that's huge. I mean, clearly voters in the 23rd are responding well.
2: Absolutely. Well, I appreciate you having me back on, Dan. It's good to see you again. We're out there doing everything we can. You know what? They can outspend us. They can throw a bunch of California money, New York money, DC money at us. They'll never outwork us. So I've been out pounding the pavement in all 27 counties in the district. I'm right now, dropping off signs out here in the Big Bend region and Alpine. Just pounding the pavement, talking to people, and making sure we get that message out there, because I think the people of West Texas resonate a lot more with what we consider our values than they do a lot of the democratic socialists that the DNC has to offer these days.
1: Well, and the other choice on the ballot is someone who's not only against their way of life, but against the industry that pays for the roof over their head and pays for the food on their table. And just, I mean, by implementing all of the policies that DSA is wanting that they're proposing, I mean, I don't see how the way of life out in West Texas continues as it is with that kind of leadership. I mean, clearly, I mean, there's a reason why they're leaning towards you.
2: Absolutely. And not only is it just a gun issue, I mean, that makes up, I think, very little of what people talk about in West Texas. It's the data centers. It's keeping water. It's stopping oil field theft. There's so many issues that you need a competent leader for. And one of the issues that she's talked about, and this is just a reminder, the biggest border district in the entire country, Texas District 23, has more border with Mexico than any other district in the country.
1: Interesting.
2: And she's talking about returning to catch and release. She's talking about returning to the Biden border crisis. And anyone who's lived in any one of these border counties knows exactly how bad it was during the Biden administration. And they know that we can't go back to that.
1: Right. And also the illegal crossing issue in Big Bend, because you were really outspoken on this, because there was some construction going on in Big Bend as it pertains to the border. And you were one of the ones saying, we got to make sure that we're doing right by the land and that we're not, you know, actually changing the land and altering the resource out here. Tell me a little bit about that, because it seemed like that Customs and Border Patrol agreed.
2: Sure, absolutely. And that was great to see that they were jumping on board with that. I was a very vocal proponent for this, directly to the White House. I talked to the White House political team. They've been very receptive. We talked to DHS about this specifically. But the biggest thing is that Big Bend is not only one of the most beautiful national parks in Texas, one of the most beautiful in the country, but also the entire Big Bend sector made up, I think, less than 2% of all illegal crossings at the peak of the Biden border crisis. It's just not an area that's traversable. It's the terrain is, you're talking about putting a 20-foot fence on top of a 100, 200-foot granite cliff. It just wasn't something that was necessary, and it only served to destroy the tourism industry that this area heavily relies on. And just everything that this area needs, all of the local sheriffs that touched this county, all of them were against it. And not just the Democrats, but it was the Republicans, it was the independents. Anyone in this region was against that wall because they knew that it was unnecessary, but it would just harm the tourism economy, harm the ecology. And it was just something that we didn't need and we didn't want. Yeah. So listening to the people here on the ground and understanding that nuance that, yes, we want a secure border. We fought very hard to get, and that was one of the things that President Trump campaigned on. We want a secure border. We want America to be Americans. We want to put Americans first. But we also want to protect that America. Right. And so finding that nuance and finding ways that we can still enforce the border policies and still make sure that illegal aliens are not getting into our country and draining us of resources, but

0: not necessarily needing a physical barrier in places like Big Bend. Yeah. And I think finding that nuance is why you need people on the ground that actually understand the needs of the district.
1: That's a great point. That's such a beautiful area out there. I don't think, if people aren't familiar with the Big Bend area, when you think of like the traditional West and that, you know, American iconography, that's that area. That's what they think of. We're talking with Brandon Herrera, the AK guy, AKA the AK guy. Your opponent also suggested raising the purchase age of firearms to 25. Which I never understand DSA and that side, because they want to lower the voting age to like 16 or fetus age, whatever, while simultaneously raising the age to own a firearm to 25. I mean, you're talking about suspending someone's constitutional rights and making it dependent upon being 25 years old to exercise them. You obviously oppose that. What do you say to your opponent?
0: Well, so she said specifically that she wanted to raise the age because that your frontal cortex wasn't fully developed. And most, you know, scientific evidence today points to the fact that your frontal cortex isn't really finished developing until 25 to 30. So that's a wild thing to say. And even if you're just talking about raising the age to 21, you're talking about a market of a ton of people, right? A sample size of a ton of people who are over 18. They're legal adults. They are able to serve in the military, fight and die for their country. They're potentially responsible for protecting their own families, their own children, and you're denying them access to a firearm, a constitutionally guaranteed right. I find that to be absurd, especially when those same people that say, oh, well, you're not adult enough to make decisions for yourself, are saying that at that age, oh, you should be able to not only vote, you should be able to chemically castrate yourself, perform transgender surgeries, get tattoos, drive a car. That just seems like they stop at firearms. They want you to be able to do everything else. But they want to have a restriction on your right to defend yourself, your property, and your family. And I just completely disagree with that. And I think West Texas does too.
1: Oh, completely. Yeah. My jaw dropped when I saw her say that, because it feels like other Democrats kind of very reluctantly would sort of push it. She just went full on running at the wall saying, no, increase the age to 25. I wanted to ask you last question. The suppressor issue for people following, there's a little bit of a legal, I don't know how to put it. I'm just going to say, just for the lack of a better way to state it, like a weird area right now until we see what the DOJ does, which I don't think that this DOJ is not going to, I don't think that this is going to be made it's going to be rescinded. But right now, currently, you know, depending on where you are and if you're a member of certain groups, et cetera, you can get a suppressor, which you did. You videotaped, you recorded yourself going and making a purchase. What was that like? Because I could never, for the life of me, do not understand why these things are NFA items. Because anywhere else, you're looked at as a hillbilly if you go hunting without a suppressor. But in the United States, they act like it makes guns shootier or something. Talk to me about your experience, because that was huge. I think you were one of the first.
0: Yes, ma'am. So that was, if you go to places like in Europe and different areas that are a lot less gun-friendly than the United States, it's considered common courtesy. It's looked at like, you know, if you don't have a suppressor, it's like driving a car downtown without a muffler.
1: Yeah.
0: But it was beautiful, and we appreciate Gun Owners of America, Silencer Shop, all of our partners that helped on that. But yeah, if not the first transfer. We did it at midnight in Silencer Shop headquarters. The first transfer of a suppressor without an NFA tax stamp in over 92 years. And so being able to do that and be a part of history is just, it's so cool to me. And to be able to not only just talk about, you know, being a gun advocate, but really putting my life on the line, my legal standing on the line, to be the tip of the spear on that is the honor of my lifetime. And so what we're waiting for now is legal guidance from the ATF. So don't harass your local FFLs for not selling you a suppressor without the NFA, because there's a lot of questions that haven't been answered yet.
1: Yeah.
0: You know, how do you remove it from the NFA books? How do you legally go through that process without the ATF coming back, let's say, in a less gun-friendly administration? And let's say we have it 2 years from now. I hope we don't, but we might. And then how do they do this and go through the process without losing their licenses later down the road and losing their entire business?
1: Yeah, because
0: so that's
1: weird,
0: where we're waiting on the ATF.
1: We're in this weird gray area, because previously, especially under the last administration, the Biden-Harris administration, I mean, there were people that were having their licenses yanked, FFLs having their licenses yanked, because they would have just like this, like maybe they used an Oxford comma, or it was like a stupid grammatical errors. There's a list out there on the internet somewhere showing all of just the dumb grammatical errors that they were using as justification to pull these licenses from these retailers, which is stupid. So you obviously, I hope people, and I think what you just said is a great point. I hope people, you know, give a little grace to some of these retailers, because they've been through it the past several years.
0: Absolutely. Considering, yeah, what you're referring to is the Biden administration's zero tolerance policy to the ATF, where FFL revocations were up like 500+% because they were finding any excuse to go after these mom and pop FFLs that didn't have the lawyers, that didn't have the ability to fight it. And they were stripping them of their livelihoods. And so what they're trying to do is we're trying to avoid that in the future and try to figure out the way to do this the right way. But either way, this is the battle done or is the war done? Absolutely not. But we did win the battle.
1: Yeah.
0: Now it's on to the next thing. Yeah. So now it's, you know, focusing on individual states, and it's pushing this further to where this applies to everyone and the further dismantling of the unconstitutional National Firearms Act.
1: Yeah. Actually, this will be the last question for you. I lied. Because I think one of the reasons why you resonate with so many people is because you're very practically political, if that makes sense. It's not, you know, it's not like some brand ideology. It's just practical common sense politics. That's it. And obviously people, I think, walk through that Second Amendment door with you and got to understand you better through that perspective. Taking that, you know, to elected office, how do you plan to leverage, you know, the authority invested in you by people in Texas to kind of change that environment, particularly with the ATF? Because it seems like a lot of lawmakers in D.C. just sort of look the other way, like, we'll deal with the ATF later. Would that be a priority for you? And what could you do in your capacity to maybe either bring it to the attention of the White House to limit the authority of the ATF or do it yourself?
0: Well, so it's hard to be one of 435 members of Congress and say that you have any sort of authority on paper. But in reality, when you're talking about it, you're talking about voting margins of sometimes just a couple votes. And especially with the House having control of the purse strings, you have a lot more authority than you think. You have a lot more ability to affect change positively. And so that's something that we're going to try to leverage. And again, just be backup to guys like Andrew Clyde, who is a huge warrior on this front.
1: Fantastic.
0: Incredible congressman.
1: Yeah,
0: and
1: great.
0: Being able to
1: you're
0: going to
1: be one too.
0: I hope so. I'm working pretty hard to try to get there and give those guys backup. You know, just really like with what he did in the Big Beautiful Bill fight, we tried to go farther. We didn't quite get to where we wanted to be, but at the same time, I was telling people, I was screaming from the rooftops, this will be the step that allows us to continue to take apart the NFA, to reducing the tax stamp down to zero. It makes it completely unconstitutional by the Supreme Court's own words. Let's fight this in court. And that's exactly what happened. Are we finished? No. But man, we're making strides.
1: My goal is to see you part of like literally a Young Guns caucus. Yeah. Like call it that and have like, you know, 2A minded in the House because God knows that they need it. They need more 2A minded folks there. Brandon Herrera, I'm so happy to see that you're really pulling away now and this momentum is kicking into gear. And I know the information in the lower third where people can go if they want to donate or support your campaign. Brandon Herrera for Congress, as always, the AK guy. Thank you so much for what you do. We're grateful. Appreciate you.
0: Thank you, Dana. We appreciate it.
1: We have more to come, folks, as we wrap up the second hour. We're going to roll into Florida Man as well. We're also capitalists, God bless America. 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

0: It's his life mission to make bad decisions. It's time for Florida Man.
1: All right. First and foremost, let's get into it. We've got another. Oh, I think we had this guy. I always remember face injuries. I think this is, yeah, we had this guy. This guy's the drunk guy who tried to flee on foot, and he ended up getting caught, so we had him. Let's see. We also have a story of, it involves all of Kane's favorite things, old people, Popeyes in Florida. So a 65-year-old man named Michael Knight was arrested just the other day at a Popeyes because he started exposing his bits. At a Popeyes. He has been in and out of prison for the exposure of his sexual organs, S-E-C-K-S-H-U-L, sexual organs since 1986. How are you busted so many times since 1986 and you're out walking around still? So he's facing third-degree felony charges. He's a registered sex offender. He's back behind bars because he was going to a Popeyes and showing off his Frankenbeans. I'm not kidding. Like, literally taking them out. Sir, this is a Popeyes. But how long do you, I mean, obviously he's not going to stop.
2: No.
1: So how, can we just like take him off the face of the earth?
2: Yes.
1: I'm done with the suicidal empathy. I'm done with it. He's a pervert. He's always going to be a pervert. What are you going to wait until he rapes a kid before we do something? Take him out. Arrest him. I mean, you know, through the, I mean, because if you don't, then maybe you're going to get vigilantism. I mean, falling down was kind of a prophecy, more less than it was a film. So, but he's, what is that going to do? He's facing third-degree charges. That clearly has not been working. These types of things have not been working with this guy. And why are they always the grodiest-looking people? Let's see. Ooh, a Boca, Florida woman, Boca Raton. She bit off part of her husband's ear as he drove on I-95 in Broward County. Oh, goodness, woman. Oh, I'm taking a peek at her now. Deerfield Beach. Florida Patrol, Highway Patrol, arrested a Boca Raton woman over the weekend because she done bit off her husband's ear while he was driving with his two kids in the car. Her name is Amy Baker, and she was arrested following the incident. According to the arrest report, 911 dispatchers were taking the call, and they sent out police due to a domestic incident in Broward County. They had gone to the medical center, the woman and her husband, after the event. She was the one who called 911 and reported that her husband had hit her. And then when they spoke with the husband, he was wearing a white bandage around his head and had blood all over his face and neck. And he's like, yeah, we were coming back from a boat party in Fort Lauderdale and we were arguing about past problems in the relationship. And she called me a gay slur. And then he told her, who's the one with the felony? And then she slapped him and then she bit his ear off, Mike Tyson style.
2: Wow.
1: So they had a 1-year-old and a 7-year-old in the car. And apparently the woman laughed and did not, apparently, they said initially appeared to not take the severity of his injury seriously. So she's facing aggravated battery causing bodily harm and disability, 2 counts of child neglect without great bodily harm. And I guess she bonded out, but I don't know what her bond is. I just feel like getting drunk at a boat party and driving back home is not the way to do anything. Driving, boat parties, kids. I mean, clearly.
3: Pray for those kids.
1: I'm telling you, those kids are in it. Not to win it. Oh, man. We have a lot more on the way. Third hour coming up. What did the Tea Party accomplish? I'll answer that post-liberal question coming up.

0: this moment when keeping your 1996 Rangers baseball cards in a binder just doesn't seem right. You want everyone to see them. If only you...
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5: Trade winds turn turbulent. I'm Carmen Roberts, Fox News. President Trump's trade chief, Jameson Greer, says Canada walked away from what he calls the best deal and triggered 50% U.S. tariffs on $20 billion worth of Canadian goods today.
6: Now, that includes products that range from hockey sticks to tongue depressors. The countries sold each other $880 billion worth of goods and services last year.
5: Fox's Marianne Rafferty says the U.S. tariffs were originally set to kick in on Wednesday.
6: But President Trump extended the deadline for 3 days to allow talks to continue, but the two countries still could not reach an agreement.
5: And Canada's Prime Minister Mark Carney says that Ottawa will impose a dollar-for-dollar tariff on American goods, including steel, electronics, and appliances. Greer says there are no further talks are scheduled. Police in Worcester, Massachusetts, have issued an arrest warrant for 58-year-old Karen Solomon after her husband, 31-year-old police veteran Kurt Solomon, was found fatally injured in their home Tuesday. Investigators say she's missing and wanted for assault with a dangerous weapon. Also in Massachusetts, a trial of a woman who strangled her three young children to death continues. The defense team for Lindsay Clancy rested its case yesterday, and the prosecution started calling rebuttal witnesses trying to prove she was not suffering from postpartum psychosis.
7: Their rebuttal witness, psychiatrist Dr. Abram Mack, says he had interviewed Clancy and reviewed her records. He says Clancy was suffering from depression.
8: My opinion is that she retained the capacity that required for having criminal responsibility for these actions.
7: Clancy has admitted to killing her children, but the defense has pled not guilty by reason of insanity.
5: Fox says Madeline Rivera. The trial resumes on Monday. Closing arguments expected soon. 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
5: Tropical storm Moke is getting closer to Hawaii, likely to bring more heavy rainfall to the Big Island.
21: Because of the impacts last weekend with Hurricane Lala, and now this storm coming so quickly, first responders are in action mode. Residents are ready.
5: Fox Weather's Robert Ray in Hilo. Moke is pushing through the Pacific with 50-mile-an-hour winds. A 5.9 magnitude earthquake rattled eastern Japan, including the Tokyo area. No tsunami expected. Swedish police are investigating whether an 18-year-old man who went on a sword attack at a high school was part of an online community promoting school violence. He killed a 17-year-old girl and seriously wounded two teen boys, and police arrested him at the scene. A company recalls its vegetables after yet another food scare. Fox's Pam Puso reports.
15: An E. coli and salmonella outbreak linked to alfalfa sprouts has sickened more than 50 people across multiple states, according to the CDC. The affected sprouts were sold at grocery stores under the brands Calco and Everything Sprouts. Most of the illnesses have been reported in Minnesota and Wisconsin. States including Iowa, Kansas, New York, North Carolina, and Florida have also reported illnesses. The outbreak comes amid several other recent foodborne outbreaks linked to jalapenos, iceberg lettuce, blueberries, and eggs. Pam Puso, Fox News.
5: Motown songwriter Janie Bradford Hobbs dies at 87. She joined the label as a receptionist in 1958 and soon helped write this early Motown classic.
16: The best things in life are free, but you can give them to the birds and bees.
5: That 1959 hit by Barrett Strong was later covered by the Beatles. Hobbs also co-wrote Too Busy Thinking About My Baby, made famous by Marvin Gaye. Hobbs' family said today she died at a Los Angeles hospital after a long illness. I'm Carmen Roberts. This is Fox News.
17: The Amarillo Fire Department responded to a reported structure fire at a church in the 800 block of North Jefferson Street on Thursday evening at 8:20. Firefighters found an exterior fire spreading up the south wall of the church near two HVAC condenser units. The fire had extended into the interior mechanical closet. Firefighters quickly extinguished the exterior fire and checked the building for extension. Crews gained entry, conducted a search of the structure, and confirmed the building was unoccupied. The fire was declared under control at 9 p.m. The Amarillo Fire Marshal's office responded and determined the cause to be the result of reckless arson during an attempted theft. Investigators determined that an unknown individual or individuals attempted to steal copper components from the HVA system and used an open flame, likely a torch, to cut copper refrigerant lines. You can read more local news at KGNCAM.com.
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22: You don't owe anyone land. You don't owe anyone a benefit. 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
22: Welcome back to the program. Dana Lash with you. We're at the top of this third hour on Friday. I hope everybody's having a little fun back to school. Back to school. I'm telling you. I actually like the back to school. There's something about getting new school supplies that I have loved since forever. When I was a kid, I had to get like hand-me-downs, but then when I first could actually get my own mechanical pencils and that, it was amazing. Just, I love school supplies. All right, anyway, it's awesome. School, going back to school is awesome. All right. We've been having this big debate about post-liberalism, and I was explaining to you post-liberalism and how it's all the stuff from the old big Bush days of compassionate conservatism. When did you first hear that phrase?
24: Compassionate?
22: Do you remember hearing that?
24: I do.
22: Someone asked me, where did that come from? And I had to Google it. I'm like, that was the phrase used by so many Republicans, like in the early aughts, to describe their policies of using government to manipulate and get certain outcomes.
24: What did Google say when that started? So like 2005-ish, or was it in 2008 when Barack Obama came into play?
22: It was before then. This was during Bush's term.
24: Yeah.
22: I think it was the first term, maybe. The phrase was, I mean, it really was used to describe all of that. I'm going to actually go. I have to search my tags.
24: It's synonymous with suicidal empathy.
22: So per my notes, technically it started in like 79, 80, the first time it was used. Now, but it did not come into mainstream until George W. Bush. So it start a guy named Doug Weed, and I'm going to bring all this. This you're going to need to know this. A guy named Doug Weed, he was arguing that, now you'll understand why, because this comprises the backbone of all of the big government stuff. Doug Weed in 1979 was arguing that we needed, the Republican Party needed to shed its image of not caring about the poor, right? Which I always thought that played into the narrative that Democrats were trying to establish about the Republican Party, which I don't like. But he did this thing where the Republican Party has to shed its image of not caring about the poor anymore, right? So that's where it kind of started. And then one of George W. Bush's advisors worked with him in the late 90s as he was getting ready. This is when he was governor, before he was getting ready, as he was preparing his presidential run, to develop this as like an ideological tent pole, for the lack of a better way to put it, for addressing Republican policy. So he had this book that came out in 1992, and it was called The Tragedy of American Compassion. And that was the way that he addressed everything from education to healthcare to like everything fell into that. Like the Republicans need to be seeing you dealing with poverty and all of these other issues through conservative principles compassionately. And then it really came full circle when Bush had said this of it in an interview, quote, "It is compassionate to actively help our citizens in need, and it is conservative to insist on accountability and results." So this was, it became one of Bush's like key slogans going into the aughts. And it was viewed as, oh, it's so nice. It's the, we can, that conservatism and compassionate, being and compassion could go hand in hand. That has never been the issue. The issue is the means through which you address these problems. And you had people that were saying it was compassionate to use large government or the lever of government for this purpose. That was the big thing. So this has snowballed, and now we have post-liberalism that's using this same thing. Now, you remember we had the No Child Left Behind. We had all of this other economic assistance, because the compassionate conservative philosophy of Bush during that era was, well, we need to make sure we provide for the American family. We have to steward for the American family, and the poor need society support, et cetera, et cetera. And if that all sounds well and good until you realize that their method of dealing with it was through larger government, that they literally had to expand government to address these issues. And that's the problem that real conservative constitutionalists have, because that's not what the government is supposed to do at all. In fact, we view the presence of a large government to be the problem. It has caused all of these issues, subprime mortgages. I mean, everything, name an issue. It's been caused by big government. You don't fix these issues with the introduction of more government. It just never works that way. So I lay the ground with that phrase, because now, instead of compassionate conservatism, now the phrase is common good. It's the same principle, new phrase, common good. Now, during my criticisms of post-liberalism, post-liberals get very upset. They get super upset when you criticize and you draw these very legitimate and completely inarguable analogies. And then I get this all the time, and I'm sure you've seen this, Kane, because I've said, look, during the Tea Party days, we fought against this stuff. I am not about to be lectured to by people promoting the same stuff that we fought and defeated back in the early aughts and repackaging it to me as post-liberalism. Well, then the post-liberals get mad, and this is what they go. This is what they say. But what did the Tea Party accomplish? What did the Tea Party accomplish? So back in 2009, actually, let's go earlier, 2008, I have been very critical of big government. And I was critical of No Child Left Behind. I was critical of Too Big to Fail. And I got it from a lot of Republicans at the time. I started my radio program on October 28th of 2008. Before then, I had a newspaper column, and I wrote online. I had a website, and I wrote online. And I was very critical of a lot of these big government policies. That really kicked off the Tea Party. If you remember when, you know, you had, you know, that whole thing on, what was it, Fox Business, Rick Santelli, who said we need a modern day Tea Party. And that was sort of like the catalyst for the creation of it. The next day we were on a conference call, a Sunday conference call with people. And then we were planning the Tea Party. The first one we had the first day where they had them around the country. We had one under the arch in St. Louis. And we were very clear in that we were what we were opposing. It wasn't even Democrat or Republican. We just didn't like big government, period. The Democrats tried to invalidate it because they saw it as a threat to the big government they were pushing through Barack Obama. So they called us all racist when it wasn't. I mean, there were black Americans that were part of the Tea Party because nobody likes big government. That's just very simple. So fast forward 2009, have the first Tea Party, and it grows from there. And I was all over the country. I helped other Tea Parties. We helped recruit candidates. So let me tell you what the Tea Party accomplished. Because I wonder if I should write a book on this. It feels like maybe. So the first, I think, let me start at 30,000 feet. One of the biggest accomplishments of the Tea Party was completely, I would say, stopping the juggernaut of the Obama agenda. Not entirely. We swarmed town halls, and I can't tell you how many town halls I went to.

the one thing that said we're all socialists now? Those headlines aren't new. They were saying this back in 08, 09. We destroyed that. We also completely destroyed the media's ecosystem. We exposed every single one of these hacks. We exposed the game. We explained how narrative building works. And we forced the press to address its bigotry, hatred of Flyover America, and really expose how they are not representative of Flyover America. That's the 30,000 foot view. I would also add to that, we just gut punched the Republican establishment. Absolutely gut punched it. We were willing to primary and destroy every rhino out there. We started our first race, was one that I kicked off against Didi Scozzafava up in New York's, I think it was New York's 23rd. A Democrat recruited actually by Newt Gingrich at the time to run against a conservative guy who wasn't charismatic and he was a nerd, but he was a good conservative. And we were like, well, if you're going to play this game, we're going to tank the whole damn thing. Newt Gingrich actually, after this race, because they lost, called for a meeting with grassroots activists in St. Louis with me and to pick other grassroots activists that came in. And he got it right away. He saw, just as he saw in the 90s, there's a new conservative movement. This is it. And he saw what was happening here. And he agreed, and he was really amenable about it. And I still to this day give him tons of credit for that. He was the only one in that first year that came around and was like, I get it, because he sees this stuff, and he's a smart man. So that's the 30,000-foot view. I can go on. I can talk about, you know, the ruling class and get all of this stuff, but there's others. So to get more specific, the biggest test was that midterm election in 2010. We snatched that majority from Barack Obama, and we took 63 seats. 63 seats. We were flipping blue districts. 63 seats. I was, they actually, because I was a Tea Partier, they had me, it was my very first election night coverage. I had me go up with ABC with George Stephanopoulos and Diane Sawyer to do election night coverage for midterms. So I got to see all this stuff as it came in, and it was really, I mean, it's like drinking from a fire hose, and it was really exhilarating, and I love this stuff. And I could see that we were winning big. And the mood on that set was just dismal. It was like being at a funeral. These people were so sad. And we were just getting seat after seat after seat, 63 seats. Obama had to address it the next day, and his quote was, we took a shellacking. We created the House Freedom Caucus. We politically eliminated numerous swamp creatures who stood in the way of reducing the size and scope of government, who were standing in the way of reducing regulatory abuse, who were standing in the way of lower taxes, less government spending. We took them out politically, and we replaced them with the most conservative candidates that could win. We blocked Merrick Garland. Imagine that guy on the Supreme Court. That was a Tea Party win. We forced budget limits and sequestration through the Budget Control Act. We pressured leadership to end earmarks in 2011. We fundamentally altered how bills were negotiated. We stopped the move along to get along style of GOP governance because we played hardball during debt ceiling standoffs, and we refused to cave, which led to the 2013 shutdown, which only actually scored us more seats in the next midterm. We fueled that whole red map initiative with aggressive redistricting fights. We swept state legislatures that allowed for the GOP to redraw the maps for the next decade. We rejected federal Medicaid expansion, right? We won restrictions on public sector unions. Wisconsin is the biggest note of that. We stopped the federal government. Remember this? They were going to try to make the states run the federal ACA exchanges, and we stopped that. We blocked multiple assault weapons ban attempts, and attempts at nationalizing red flag law. We expanded concealed carry across the nation, won tax cuts in multiple states. And you know what? We destroyed narratives right and left. We were too few in numbers. No one's ever actually tried full-on constitutional conservatism. They half-ass it, and then they go, oh, well, it failed. No, it's because none of you people, including

0: lot of the post-liberals don't have the balls to do what it takes. And in fact, some of them don't. It's not about spine. It's that they don't want it. 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
10: And now, all of the news you would probably miss. 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
11: I went really long last segment, so I'm real short this segment, but I'm going to make it up to you. A mom claims that an airline made her buy an $800 ticket for a toddler who sat on her lap on a previous flight. Look, if you're going to fly and your kid needs a seat, they got to have a ticket. That's completely the way that that works. Also, Gallup poll, Americans drinking remains at a record low. Record low 54% for 2 years in a row now, which is probably why big alcohol in Texas moved to go after, I don't want to say big weed because we don't really have big weed here. And also, Pasadena neighbors are mad because a mailman was seen on video attacking a peacock. 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
5: Although it's quite toasty on this Saturday afternoon, we're starting to see some thunderstorms pop up just south of Amarillo. They'll continue to progress towards the south as we wind down the rest of the day. Temperatures still in the 90s and 100s, and we'll maintain that until we lose the heat of the day. We'll fall down into the 70s later tonight as storms will fizzle heading into the overnight hours. As we go into Sunday, it's going to be another hot one with temperatures in the triple digits with scattered thunderstorms possible during the afternoon. From News Channel 10, I'm meteorologist Jaden Ramkasun.
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1: This actually is the perfect song for this because I'm going to start with a Jill Biden video, and then I'm going to tell you exactly what big government republicanism, a.k.a. post-liberalism, has done. So buckle up, kids. Woo! All right. First and foremost, guys, do you realize the reason Joe Biden sucked out loud so bad and was, like, losing like it was his job is because he got roofied?
2: What?
1: Yeah. What's up? This is Cut 12, Jill Biden. I'm not kidding. This is not AI.
3: Still to this day, you don't have a gut instinct on what was that moment?
4: No, I mean, there's all kinds of theories. You know, he had been traveling. I know he was tired. He didn't feel well that day when I saw him. But there was nothing definitive that I could point to. And I had been on the road for 2 weeks up until that moment. Mm-hmm. So I wasn't with him. I didn't see him days before, weeks before. I saw him maybe 1 hour before.
3: Mm-hmm. And there's no way anyone could have, God forbid, laced his drink or
4: Who knows? Mm-hmm. Right? Mm-hmm. Who knows?
1: Can I do this? I feel like I should be here for Halloween. Hold up.
4: So you're telling me that there's, like, no way that anybody didn't spark his drink?
2: Stop.
4: Is that what you're telling me?
2: Stop it.
4: That nobody spoke to strip.
1: I can't stand the vocal fry. It makes me, honestly, when I hear vocal fry, it makes me want to try to talk like a dude. I feel like I want to talk like Randy Savage. When I hear chicks like that, I just want to talk like this. I just can't help it. Right? Oh, my gosh.
4: Baby.
1: It's that whole, like, late 90s, early aughts Britney Spears vocal fry. I can't. Kane, if I ever do that, will you throw something at my head?
2: Yes, I will.
1: Gonna just talk like this the rest of the show.
5: I almost just did it.
1: What?
5: I almost just threw something at your head.
1: Well, I was imitating.
5: Right.
1: I
5: held myself back.
1: So hold up for a sec. You're telling me that it's not because he's literally, he had a stroke and he's got all kinds of stuff. He was just maybe had his drink laced before his debate with POTUS. Or you suck. Let's just admit it. You know what? I would have more respect for him if he came out and was like, Jill, shut up. You know what, folks? I just sucked out loud. That's what happened. I blew it because I am horrible at this. You know how you really can do a save? Be like, I'm much better with policy and kicking the beans out of people behind doors. I don't sit here and do this performative clown work. I mean, there's a million different ways he could have done it. But no, he's got to be protected. Maybe because he had a drink list. I can't with these people. What are they going to do to make money? They're earned, what is it called? Earned to spend ratio, what am I thinking of? Is completely out of sorts.
2: Profit and loss.
1: Yeah. They spend way more than they bring in.
2: Yeah.
1: There for 1 week, I kid you not, I saw her in like no fewer than three different Dolce & Gabbana outfits, and she looked like a damn slip-covered sofa in every single one of them. I'm like, how are you doing that to Dolce & Gabbana? I mean, you're supposed to wear the clothes, not the clothes wear you, which is why your girl wears all black, and I literally got this shirt off Amazon. I'm not even lying to you right now. It came from Amazon, and it was, you know how much this shirt that I'm wearing was? $12.99 without tax. That's how much this shirt was.
2: Yeah.
1: I'm not even messing. There's certain things I'm super bougie with and certain things I'm like, no. But this, his drink was laced. That's all. Okay, I wanted to also do really quickly this New Jersey governor, Mickey Sherrill, who says, well, just listen to this.
6: It's easier to get an AR-15 in the United States than it is to get an abortion.
1: Yeah. You know what? She's exactly the type of girl at last call who's trying to look and find a hookup partner before, because no one else approached her and they're not going to approach you after the lights came up, especially. First off, she says it's easier to get an AR. What? Are we still doing this? Are we still doing this? Is it Mickey Sherrill? Her name is Mickey Sherrill, not Mikey, right?
2: Yeah.
1: Oh, it is Mikey? Oh, I don't like her even more now. She took a man's name. How dare you? First off, this is one of the stupidest things I've ever heard. Both of these, for it's a blanket statement. It's a dumb blanket statement. It is not easier, by the way. And also, you're talking about an abortion as birth control. Let's be real. An abortion as birth control. That's how they're putting this. I mean, anybody can walk in. You can walk in and they can, I mean, in fact, it's not even where you go really into a brick and mortar anymore. You just do the pill and they send it to you in the mail now. That's like, that is becoming, those abortifacients by mail, that's actually becoming like bigger than walking into a Planned Parenthood. It's not the way it used to be anymore. What gets me is they're like, women have to have waiting periods, 24 to 72 hours. Can you believe it? Oh, like you try to make us do with guns? Huh. Wow, imagine that. This is, it's just a stupid thing to say. And I mean, the fact that we have lawmakers out there, grown women, it's just, it's embarrassing. But no, that's not even remotely true. She was signing, so that the presser that she was at was at this press conference for a SHIELD law bill that was aimed at protecting access to individuals seeking reproductive and gender-affirming health care. What is gender-affirming health care? I don't understand the gender affirmation. Words are important. I don't get that. Like you pull down somebody's pants and go, yep, you're a girl, or yep, you're a boy, I see it. I don't know. What is that? I affirmed you. You've just been affirmed.
7: It's like saying cancer-affirming health care. Like, are you affirming cancer?
1: Yeah, it's just, it's weird. I don't get this. And she goes, the sentence that she said after that, she goes, and the attack on reproductive health care is literally killing women. You're literally killing women. Does this stuff still work with people?
2: Idiots.
1: Does it work? I mean, you're talking about owning a firearm and killing a baby. One is a constitutional right. I don't think killing a baby is a constitutional right. Why do they always go after that? Why not go after, it's easier to have free speech than it is to kill a baby. Can you believe it's so hard to kill a baby? My gosh, are we even free in this world anymore? Is this a free country if we can't just kill our babies? Now you see why all these broads are out there, mommy sleuthing it up with that Clancy lady, right? You get it now. Part of it, I think, is that culture, too. Even Bill Clinton said that it should be rare, never on demand. Boy, that has changed, hasn't it? Goodness. I wanted to switch it up before we go, because one of the things that I had mentioned, talking about this whole thing with post-liberalism. And I hear so often, like I said, the big Bush League era folks that want to rebrand themselves and their ideas as being post-liberal. And they go, what did the Tea Party accomplish? Well, I just answered some of that. But I can tell you what big government republicanism, the second part of it, what that has accomplished. I wrote about it. Compassionate conservatism, that's the new slogan for the common good. That's just a restructure of that. So debt explosion. Record high deficit. We have record high deficits right now from absolutely unbridled spending. Republicans still cannot get the message that they need to stop spending. Entitlement expansion, Medicare Part D, particularly. Everybody remembers Medicare Part D. That is in Medicare Part D. The ultimate irony, $700 billion TARP, the TARP intervention. You guys remember TARP, right? That's literally like big government republicanism on steroids, using federal power to distort the market on the way up, and then using more federal power on the way to rescue it on the way down. That is post-liberalism. That is the poster child for post-liberalism is TARP. Oh my gosh. Fannie and Freddie, nationalizing Fannie and Freddie, $5 trillion in mortgage liabilities directly into the taxpayer's ledger. How nice was that? That was such a nice little gift, Kane. It was so great. Yeah. Or what about, so TARP was 08. So that, all of that, buying all these toxic assets, creating a permanent moral hazard. I could go on and on. Ooh, one of my favorite topics, quantitative easing, Federal Reserve bailouts. This is from my post. It's going to be here coming up on Substack. we started that massive era of quantitative easing and, like, literally forever entangled the government in the day-to-day operations of the daily pricing of financial markets, for the lack of a better way to put it, right? That makes sense. This is all stuff that big government Republicanism accomplished. Bailouts and subsidies, negotiating the decline with Obamacare and failing to repeal the 2020 CARES Act. Let's not forget that. Federalization of education through No Child Left Behind. The subprime mortgage crisis. And remember the phrase ownership society? I know you guys remember the ownership society phrase. Kane and I were just talking about that. Or what about the, I mean, goodness, where the list is long. So that's what big government Republicanism, just some of what that got us, a.k.a. post-liberalism. So whenever they ask you, well, what has the Tea Party accomplished? Tea Party's accomplished a hell of a lot. But we didn't run the country into the ground as much as big government Republicanism / post-liberalism accomplished. Here's the other thing, too, that people need to realize. Our numbers were very few. Constitutional conservatism has never been implemented. Not, just like capitalism, we don't have full capitalism in this country. We have crony capitalism. You can't sit here and say that capitalism failed when we've never actually even had pure capitalism. It's always been a form of cronyism. So you can't sit here and go, well, I don't like this. Capitalism's failed. Well, it's not capitalism, chuckle nuts. It's not capitalism. It's crony capitalism. It's a bastardization. It's not even the full realization of what we could have. And we've never had literal, actual constitutional conservatism implemented. Why? Most lack the spine to do it. Most of these lawmakers lack the spine to look the electorate in the face and say, you know what, we're ending entitlements. Sorry. We're going to introduce some austerity. The government, they lack the courage to introduce the austerity to induce prosperity amongst the people. I will never forget, I said this the other day, a Republican candidate from Missouri who works in he's in the administration now on the periphery, always wanted to work in government, leapfrogged all these different seats, looked me in the face one time and told me that they would never be able to support privatizing Social Security publicly because too many people look at it like you're taking people's health care, which is not what it is, or Social Security rather, which is not what it is at all. They don't want to tell people that because too many Republicans, frankly, are too many people in America who identify as Republican are too comfortable with big government. They act like they're limited government, but the moment we start talking about reducing entitlements or taking them entirely, oh my gosh, everyone loses their damn mind. So that's part of the problem. Also, the rhinos, which notice how we stopped using that term. Do you know why? Because those are the post-liberals. They're not going to use anything that's damaging to their own brand. They're trying to rebrand themselves. These are people who love using government, and they love government spending because power and spending means more big government. That's why you're not hearing that word anymore. So this has been, all of this has been tried. Don't allow them to lie to your face and repackage it. And say, no, no, it's different. It literally isn't. It's the same stuff. It is the exact same stuff. Always has been. We have more on the way as we roll out of this third hour. Our partners that bring you the program. Tis our friends at Webroot. Look, everybody's, I think summer, is summer still, it's not over yet technically, but everybody's kind of back in school. Going back to school, so more device usage, more screen time, more online accounts, more, like, think of it, your grades online, medical stuff online. 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
1: So I think we can all agree, ladies out there, gents, that the mom group chats for the school are a curse upon this earth. So I just retweeted one, because this one's very funny to read, where these moms are losing their mind because one mom asked the other moms to not send their kids Oreos in their lunch boxes, not because of an allergy, just because they're not allowed to have Oreos at home. And oh my gosh. Like, for instance, the mom was asked, well, why was she upset? And the mom says, we don't allow that kind of thing at home. So she wanted them when she saw someone else eating them. And that upset her. And someone goes, oh, I thought there had been an allergy issue. And the mom said, no, can we just agree not to send things like Oreos, chocolate, and candy so the kids aren't comparing lunches? I know. Oh, no. And the one mom goes, I mean, I sent the Oreos. And she goes, oh, would you mind not sending them again? And the mom's name, Charlotte, goes, why? She goes, oh, well, my girl was really upset. I think it would be easier if we're all consistent. And someone goes, you're trying to control what everybody packs, though. And it just went on. So now this mom put it to a song, and she put it up on Instagram like a dummy. And she's like, I'm debating moving my daughter from this school.
2: Oh my gosh.
1: Why don't you debate deleting your whole account, you bored ass woman? Oh my gosh. People like you are part of the problem. Women like you, broads like you, are why I hated the mom's group chats. So I'm like the Winona in Heathers. Okay. I just can't with this. I have never been the mom who's been in the group chats like, I'm not that mom. I don't know that. Maybe it's because I'm a boy mom. I don't know. But I will have to tell you this. So we had at our school, not only did we have all the moms group chats, but then we had the boy moms and then the girl moms. And the girl moms would get like 200 messages every day. And the boy moms maybe once every other couple weeks. Because we know where it's at. I'm just saying. All right. Today in Stupidity came.
3: All right. You took it last segment, but it was that Mikey Sherrill, New Jersey's governor. One. Can we play this again? It's cut 13. Let's just play this and just highlight it.
4: It's easier to get an AR-15 in the United States than it is to get an abortion.
3: Oh, I went to Walgreens the other day. I couldn't get an AR-15, but yeah. I saw a lot of Plan B available.
1: Yeah,
3: which is weird.
1: I mean, I don't know what she's talking about. It's always these people who've never ever purchased any.
3: Yeah.
1: Thing like that at all. I get it. So one of the things, because we ran out of time today, but one of the things we're going to start on Monday is this exploration of data centers. So this is something that you're going to want to turn into, because we're going to look at all of the myths around the data centers, where these narratives began emerging, and the actual real stories of data centers and communities. And we're going to debunk and explore a lot of this stuff. That starts Monday, so you don't want to miss. Have a great weekend. Find us YouTube, Facebook, like, and subscribe. 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
9: KGNC.
10: Another day.
9: diplomatic dance. I'm Daria Albinger, Fox News. President Trump is pushing to meet with North Korean leader Kim Jong-un again.
10: The Pentagon confirmed Wednesday the annual U.S.-South Korea military exercises will end 6 days early, following the president's order to substantially scale them back. The president has called the exercises costly and cited his personal relationship with Kim Jong-un.
11: The fact that I get along with him, that's a good thing, not a bad thing. He has 57 very powerful nuclear weapons.
10: The president also linked his decision to South Korea's refusal to support the U.S. effort against Iran. Seoul is now suggesting it could become involved in the Middle East if it means shoring up American military support back home. North Korea said Wednesday it still sees the scaled-back drills as a provocation and denied any contact between Trump and Kim.
9: That's Fox's Rich Edson. Iran is digging in as tensions continue over the Strait of Hormuz. Fox's Jonathan Hunt in Tel Aviv.
12: Iran's leaders are issuing new statements hinting at what they claim will be a new post-war order in the Gulf, which could leave the U.S. sidelined. Iran's parliamentary speaker, Mohammad Ghalibaf, writing on X, quote, "We've received numerous messages from neighboring countries about shaping new security arrangements and economic cooperation in the region. The United States put the security of every single one of its allies at such risk through bullying and pure disregard for their interests for the sake of Israel." But the president, Masoud Pezeshkian, for instance, said that it might be time to, quote, end the war.
9: The U.S. is expected to announce new economic sanctions against Iran on Monday. Pope Leo making another appeal for peace and dialogue while speaking to tens of thousands in the small Italian city of Rimini. He urged Christians to act with mercy. 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
9: Canada's fired back in its trade war with the U.S., imposing retaliatory tariffs on U.S. goods beginning September 8th. The talks collapsed after the Trump administration imposed new 50% tariffs on a number of Canadian goods. Trade Representative Jameson Greer speaking to Fox News.
15: They do, and they continue to retaliate. And after a year of that retaliation, we've said enough, and so we've taken countermeasures.
9: He says Canada's retaliated against the U.S., and he claims that some of its responses is tied to its business with China. Chief Supreme Court Justice John Roberts issuing an injunction. He's allowing the above-ground construction on the White House ballroom to continue for now. Fox's Alex Hogan's at the White House with the latest.
16: The Supreme Court has allowed President Donald Trump to continue building the ballroom project for now. Reaction pouring in with President Trump writing, "We are grateful to the decision of the United States Supreme Court. The military/ballroom complex being built on the hallowed grounds of the White House, which is so vital for national security, will be the greatest of its kind." And Senate Minority Leader Chuck Schumer writing on X, quote, "As costs skyrocket, the administration is wasting money on endless and illegal war, corporate giveaways, and Trump's pet projects." And a spokesperson for the National Trust for Historic Preservation stated, "To be clear, this is not a final decision on the merits of the government's stay application, and we await further action."
9: The Justice Department says the project, which includes an underground facility and the ballroom, is about 65% complete. ICE says it's preparing to shift to a find-and-arrest posture when it comes to Haitian nationals. That's after giving them several weeks to turn themselves in to ICE officers after temporary protected status officially ended on July 27th. The Department of Homeland Security says in recent days in just Ohio, about 300 Haitians were arrested, and that number nationwide is expected to increase. I'm Daria Albinger. This is Fox News.
17: A three-vehicle crash in Donnelly County in the early hours of Friday morning claimed the life of an Amarillo man. It happened just after 1 Friday morning when a 2016 Nissan Frontier, driven by 68-year-old Robert Allen Hill, was traveling in the wrong direction of U.S. 287. 61-year-old Gustavo Nunez Perez, also from Amarillo, attempted to avoid Hill's vehicle. Perez, driving a Ford F-350 and pulling a trailer, struck Hill's truck almost head-on. Hill's vehicle caught fire. A third vehicle entered the scene, unable to avoid the debris, and crashed into Perez's truck and trailer. Hill was pronounced dead at the scene. Perez and the driver of the third car, Sean Blake Wolf, 26, of Amarillo, not injured. That crash being investigated by the Texas Highway Patrol. Texas gas stations ringing up the fastest-growing revenue boom in the country. New census figures released Thursday show the Lone Star State's gas station sales spiked nearly 33% over last year, topping every other state. For KGNC News, I'm Michael J. Stevens. KGNC.
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23: Well, it seems the Democrat Socialists of America are not trying to hide their light under a bushel. They're admitting right up front what it is they plan to do this country. 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Welcome to the Lars Larson Show on what we like to call Conspiracy Theory Thursday. And it's a day when you're invited to call, just as you are any other day of the week. It just happens to be that day, or over the years, we found an awful lot of conspiracy theories were launched on Conspiracy Theory Thursday. So, if you want to join the best conversation in talk journalism, it's here every day at 866-HEY-LARS. That's 866-439-5277. Send your emails to talk@LarsLarson.com. Let me tell you what's coming up this hour, and then I'll get to Abdul El Sayed and what he has in mind when it comes to private property and private companies in America. First of all, millions of Americans are packing up and heading south, and it's not about the weather. Is your blue state taxing you right out the door? Kids underwent life-changing procedures, so-called, while hospitals made millions. Was that about helping children or just making cash? Expose alleged fraud in California, and you could face a $100,000 fine, or sorry, a $10,000 fine, or even jail time under a brand new law. Is California trying to silence citizen journalists like Nick Shirley? And take just a moment to cast a vote in my X poll. You're going to find the poll question at Lars Larson Show. You can also find it on my website at LarsLarson.com. Today's question, and it does take a little explanation. Would you buy a home in a neighborhood where the Homeowners Association, HOA, tracks every single car that comes and goes from that neighborhood? I'm not a big fan of HOAs at all. In fact, I kind of despise them. Tina and I have had to live in HOAs before. We've chosen to buy a house, and it is a choice. And I always emphasize that to people. When people say, well, my HOA is doing X or Y or Z to me, I always say, well, you chose to live in an HOA. I know that, because I've done the same thing in the past. And since then, both Tina and I have said, we don't want to live in a homeowners association. There are a lot of things not to like about it. This may or may not be one of them. Homeowners associations around America, hundreds of them, are now signing up for service from Flock Safety. Flock Safety is the camera company that puts up automated license plate readers and then shares the information, sometimes with law enforcement, sometimes just with the folks at the HOA. So, if an HOA is gathering that kind of video data on your license plates, is that the kind of HOA that you would choose to live in? Now, here's what one resident in Lake Saranac, New York said. It's not that I have a problem with security cameras. It's the Flock system directly. Anybody and their mother can have easy access to this database. The way the data is readily being shared, it is completely unconstitutional. I'm not sure which constitutional right she's talking about when it comes to sharing data, because after all, most of the cameras that are taking these pictures I think almost all of them, are in public places. They're places where you have no expectation of privacy. So if a neighborhood says, we think we can make people safer in our neighborhood, and they decide it, then I suppose that's their decision as a private organization. The problem I have is it turns out a lot of these HOAs are not asking their members. They're just putting the cameras up and making a fait accompli. Well, I don't agree with that. If you want to have your neighbors, the people who are part of the HOA, decide to put up cameras, then it should be a decision of everybody in that HOA. Take a vote. And if people want to move out, then they'll have to move out to a different neighborhood. The poll on X, would you buy a home in a neighborhood where your HOA tracks every single car as it's coming and going? You'll find the poll on X at Lars Larson Show and brought to you by AMAC, the Association of Mature American Citizens. AMAC has the conservative values I believe in. I joined the group, and you should too. Just go to amac.us or call 888-262-2006. AMAC is better, better for you and better for America. A shout out to our friends in Boise, Idaho and Nampa, Idaho as well, who catch Great Talk Radio Monday through Friday on KIDO, that's AM 580, and you can find my show there Monday through Friday. Let me get back to Abdul El-Sayed. This is the guy in Michigan who's been chosen by the voters to be the Democrat Party nominee for the United States Senate. Now, we can only hope that he does not get a position in the U.S. Senate, that voters reject him in November. But he says he wants to take it a step further when asked whether or not he supports Bernie Sanders' idea of public ownership for major artificial intelligence companies. He said, I want to take it a step further. I want you to hear his actual words. Play the soundbite, please, Joel.
0: I agree that we need public ownership, but I also agree that we need some system of public control.
2: Yeah.
0: Like, what is the point of democracy if it's not to protect us from existential risk?
2: Yeah.
0: And right now, there is no regulation. And so I just think it's really important for us to be thinking, what is democratic control over this industry? What does it look like? And I'm not the only one to say, like, Dario Amodei, who's the CEO of Anthropic, kind of came to the conclusion himself that at some point we're going to need public ownership of this.
2: Mm-hmm.
0: Because it's just too big and just too dangerous.
23: Now, here's the question I've got. When it comes to dangerous technologies, has the United States government shown that it's very good at all at dealing with dangerous technologies? I'm not sure there's a great track record there. I mean, you could say when it comes to things like nuclear weapons, yeah, the United States government has done a creditable job, although that's guided largely by Congresses that existed in the past. If you said today, does the United States Congress actually do its job? I don't think they do. And do they or are they capable of actually protecting Americans from existential threats? I haven't seen any evidence of that either. But this guy, Abdul El-Sayed, he says the political power that tech companies have in Washington, D.C., he said we need leaders in both parties who understand the technological risk and are not bought off by the AI industry itself. I'm not sure exactly how you get to that point, because most of Capitol Hill is owned lock, stock, and barrel by K Street. So putting this in the hands of the government, I mean, at some point, I'd almost trust the private sector more. They've got a lot to lose. And when members of Congress, you know, are on the hook to actually make big decisions, I think a lot of times they choose to avoid the big decisions and go with the decision that will actually preserve their time in office. In any case, glad to have you with me. If you want to join the best conversation in talk journalism, it's 866-HEY-LARS. That's 866-439-5277. An update, the Census Bureau has just confirmed what I think all of us knew, that out of the voter records that are represented within the census data, about 24,000 of them represent non-citizens at the time of the election. 32 million voter records remain to be analyzed. The Census Bureau reports that of the voters who can be readily analyzed by the census, 24,000 of them are linked to records that indicate high confidence that they are non-citizens, but they are registered to vote. Among the initial non-citizen 2020 voters, 71% were linked to a USCIS person reporting country of birth. The number of non-citizen voters indicated by an analysis of the Census Bureau's records is more than 24,000. More than 24,000. And yet, if you listen to the Democrats, they'll tell you there is no problem, that we have the most secure elections in the world. That's not true. We know that's not true. We know that there are foreign nationals who...
1: I'm not one to say I told you so, but I switched to Pure Talk over a year ago, and ever since, I've been telling people there's no better wireless company out there. Well, a few months ago, a massive survey was conducted. 123,000 people were asked to rate their wireless carrier in four categories: coverage, support, data, and overall value. Well, the results are in. Guess which wireless company was the only wireless company to get five? We'll take it from there. Again, #250 Mike Rowe. And yes, I told you so.
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10: 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I want to welcome Jack Salmon back to the program. Mr. Salmon, how are you doing tonight?
11: Lars, great. Thanks for having me back home.
10: Jack, by the way, is a Gibbs Scholar and Research Fellow at the Mercatus Center at George Mason University. I told my audience New York, California, Illinois, a bunch of other liberal blue states have been losing population hand over fist, and the lower tax states have been gaining them. Is it that simple? And a

0: equation that these blue states are simply taxing citizens out of their state and forcing them to move elsewhere?
1: Yeah, that's a question that I've been trying to do some digging into to try and figure out. So that's what I've been doing with my research. And you're certainly right that the tax policy is one of the big factors that explains why people are moving where they're moving, where they're leaving and where they're moving to. So what keeps showing up in my research is that it's really three things in terms of policy that's driving these net migration across state lines. So it's tax policy. People are leaving high tax states, moving towards low tax or no tax states. It is broad economic freedom, which includes many things, but for example, it includes labor market flexibility. So people are leaving states with sort of heavy union density, high minimum wages, and overly burdensome regulations, and moving to states with more light touch approaches to these things. And then third, it's housing abundance. So it is how many housing permits a state builds per capita every year. Are they keeping up with the demand for states that have people moving in? Or are they very restrictive, just as they are with sort of the broader regulatory apparatus? States that have more sort of strict regulation tend to also have more limited housing supply. And so the price of housing goes through the roof and most people get priced out and they leave the state. So those are really the three policy factors that keep coming up in my research.
0: Let me ask you this. I'm Dr. Jack Salmon from Mason University from the Mercatus Center. Are the states where these departures are happening, are these states aware of what they're doing to their population of high tax payers?
1: I think it's a sort of mixed basket, to be honest. In some cases, I don't think they're aware because they keep doing it. If they were aware, I don't think they would be doubling down. But in other cases, I recently wrote a piece in Fox News, and I talked about the New York comptroller because he launched a dashboard back in July to track the tax filing data of residents in New York. And he himself found and admitted there's been a mass exodus, that they're just hemorrhaging, particularly middle-income earners and also people who filed marriage jointly. I think the only group that wasn't leaving en masse were individual filers in low-income brackets.
0: Right.
1: Everybody else across the filings in tax data were leaving the state. And I think that so there's obviously some recognition, at least to a limited level, in these states that this is having an adverse impact. But they seem to be doubling down even so.
0: I guess the thing I wonder about, Jack, is that, and again, I'm not an economist, I'm not a scholar, but when it comes to richer people, wealthier people have a greater facility for being able to move. In other words, if you're an average person, I make an above average income, but I'm not in the rich category. If I wanted to move somewhere, I'd need to sell my house and then I'd move somewhere and buy a new house, and it would have to go in that order. The wealthy person might be able to say, I'm tired of all these taxes. I'm going to buy another house. I have the money to be able to buy the house, and then I will move to the new house, and I'll sell the old house, you know, when I get around to it. In other words, the more money you've got available to you, the more resources you have, the easier it is for you to simply pull up stakes and go somewhere else. Whereas the average person making an average or even a slightly above average income is going to have a tough time doing that, aren't they?
1: No, you're absolutely right. And this is something that, you know, we've really known this in the economics field for a long time, that there are very strong behavioral differences between high income earners and lower income earners. You know, I mean, we always talk about how it's the upper income individuals who have armies of accountants and financial advisors. They're more savvy with their money and they can move things easily. They themselves can move more easily. But then on the other end of the spectrum, for low-income workers, there are also additional barriers. So many of these states that are losing people, they have really high sort of labor market barriers. So if you're a low-income worker, of the 102 low-income occupations, in my state of Virginia, 72 of those require a license. Now, the average time it takes to require a license in Virginia is 580 days. So if you're a low-income individual who's maybe a welder or a plumber or some other occupation, and you're deciding between, for example, North Carolina or Virginia, and you figure out that you have to work and engage in more training for an additional year just to practice the occupation that maybe you've practiced for a decade already, then it's a pretty big factor to consider in your decision. So, you know, there's also the barriers at the lower end as well as the sort of the more traditional, the upper income flexibility.
0: Well, the other thing I wonder about this is, Jack, the higher income they get, the lower the services that they're expecting from the state. Now, you know, I mean, they may get a different kind of service, but if you go to the lowest income brackets in America, aren't those the people who are the most dependent on, say, public services of one kind or another, even if it's not parts of the welfare state, but if it's calling the police, saying, I need the police to come to my house. I need medical help at my house. I need the fire department at my house. That the folks who are leaving who are higher income are probably lower consumers of those kinds of services. And it's the lower income people who are staying behind who are the greatest consumers of that. Is that a fair conclusion?
1: I actually have mixed feelings about that. I would say that if we're talking about welfare programs and things like this, then I'd certainly say that's correct. But you also have to consider the sort of the way that the tax code is organized. A lot of the largest, most expensive carve-outs in the tax code are things like the SALT deduction, which tend to be very large carve-outs for higher income folks in blue states and blue counties predominantly.
0: Yep. Yep.
1: So, you know, it kind of works both ways in this sense. So it's not quite as clear cut. But also, I think that gives a bit of an excuse away to some of these states because there are plenty of middle and low income people in places like Florida and Texas. And those states spend about $5,000 per head, per person in their state. And then you look at states like New York, California, Illinois. They also have middle income, low income, and high income folks, but they're spending $11,000-$12,000 per person. So I feel like we're giving too much. We're sort of giving them an excuse. We're sort of letting them off the hook by talking about just the individuals and not the policy decisions that are being made by the policymakers.
0: Jack, is there a good place for my audience to go and look if they want to do more research on this from some of what you've written?
1: Yeah, so I've published a series. It's called the Interstate Migration Series. You can find the landing page at Mercatus. I've got maps and ranking tables, and you can click on the individual states and see how your state's doing. And I've also written about this in different outlets, one of which was the Fox News piece that I wrote that I talk about a lot.
0: Very good. That is Jack Salmon. Jack is a Gibbs Scholar and Research Fellow at the Mercatus Center at George Mason University. Jack, thanks very much for the time. Coming up, should California be able to jail journalists for exposing taxpayer-funded fraud?
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0: KGNC Amarillo now breaks away from regular programming for the following broadcast of Texas Rangers baseball.
1: A lady named Frances Stott said she had endured daily verbal abuse after refusing to play against a biological boy in a basketball game. And she was saying sort of the same thing. And that was the thesis of the column he wrote, mm-hmm. that supporting the separation of biological females and males doesn't automatically make you transphobic. So just stop throwing those labels around. That was the point of the piece. So then he details sending a draft after talking to his editor. But then he said, well, you got to have other people look at it. It wouldn't be ready for Sunday's paper. And that was on Friday. Then Monday night, he got an email saying that his boss was hoping to talk to the top two newsroom editors about it Wednesday. But no feedback. Thursday afternoon, editor informed him wasn't going to run because he didn't tell him he was doing it in advance. And he knew that was BS because they'd gone through that before. And that's when he quit on the spot. It's like, no. He said that might come off as emotional. But this was one of several columns that had been spiked at the Seattle Times. One was a piece questioning whether players for the U.S. women's soccer team were really the victims of discrimination in their equal pay lawsuit. Another was a more general column on cancel culture in sports. Another, written shortly after George Floyd's death, implored people to listen to state champion basketball coach Mike Mathea, a black man, urging the public not to stereotype cops. The common theme, it all challenged prevailing newsroom narratives that would have triggered the outrage mob. He said, and I always felt like that was my job as a columnist. I just couldn't do it anymore. And now he's scared because he doesn't have a job, but he thought it was just the right thing to do. I thought, man,
2: jeez,
1: good for him.
2: Yeah.

0: Something else we got to talk about. This crazy answer from Gavin Newsom. Would you be a good president?
1: Would you be a good president?
2: Well, see, I don't know. I mean, I have no idea. That's a difficult question to answer. I mean, so I have no idea.
0: What?
3: No idea.
0: That's unreal. All right. Yeah. We'll hit that. And the five stories we're watching today. Straight ahead.

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0: The Markley, Van Camp, and Robbins Show. Jamie Markley, David Van Camp, Scott Robbins, and now the five stories we're watching today.
1: Number five, fentanyl-linked deaths have plunged 22% in a single year thanks to Trump's border crackdown, the fight against drug cartels, and arrests of convicted fentanyl traffickers. Number four, we've had 16 straight months with zero illegals released into the country. Number three, man. New Jersey Governor Mikey Sherrill, a moderate Democrat, they say, signed a law yesterday that makes it basically impossible to sue doctors who perform sex changes on kids. Number two.
2: She's captured.
1: Yeah. President Trump announced a new deal that will lift certain tariffs and quotas on ground beef imports for the next 90 days, trying to lower the costs of ground beef at the grocery store, take the pressure off of U.S. cattle producers as well. And then number one, the president of Iran is calling for an end to the war with a little jab at the religious hardliners and also known as the guys with the guns, saying, hey, we should quit while we're ahead. You know, we've already won this war against the United States. That's what he says. Mm-hmm. And he goes, but, you know, when you chant slogans, we also have to accept their severity. And basically, hey, you're not having to live with the reality of not coming to an end with this war.
2: No.
1: Yeah. Those are the top five stories that we are watching today. 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
2: In case you missed it, Gavin Newsom asked the question.
3: Would you be a good president?
4: We'll see. I don't know. That's a difficult question to answer. I mean, it's so I have no idea.
5: How? Well, then why are you doing it?
2: I have no idea.
5: I mean, if you don't know why.
2: And the thing is, you know the guy can lie his butt off.
5: Oh, yeah.
2: I mean, he will tout how great California is and all these different areas, just lying through his teeth. Mm-hmm. So you know he can do it. I don't understand the play there.
5: I don't either.
2: It's not like a gotcha.
1: No, he's terrible on his feet.
2: Yes.
1: That's it. He's kind of dumb.
2: Yeah.
5: Man.
2: I know.
5: I don't know.
1: Walk into any job. Do you think you'd be a good welder?
5: Well, I don't know.
1: That's a difficult question to ask. Well, this is we're hiring a welder, you see.
2: Right.
5: So I'm actually welding. I don't know. Maybe I'm no good at it.
1: We'll see. Hire me.
5: Right. Yeah.
2: I think the last time I checked the betting odds for who would be president,
5: mm-hmm.
2: for the Democrats, it was Newsom, right?
5: Mm-hmm. Yeah,
2: he was leading.
5: So. Yeah.
2: Not anymore.
5: Mamala?
2: He is third. I mean, we could make it a game if you want to.
5: Oh, gosh. Wow.
2: You don't want to do that, do you?
5: Not really.
2: Okay, then we won't.
5: Oh, man. Because everybody's now, the people are like, come on, do it. What are you afraid of? I'm afraid of losing again.
1: We don't have time, I guess.
5: Yeah, darn the luck. We don't have time to do it.
2: I could push it, but I'll just tell you.
5: Okay, thank you.
2: David, you would have run the table anyway. Who is it?
5: Kamala.
2: No,
1: I don't think
2: she's behind Newsom.
1: This is election betting odds.
2: Yep.
1: Probably stick with Gavin or AOC.
2: It's AOC at 11.2%. And you talk about somebody not good on her feet.
1: No.
2: Just remember Munich. Yeah. That was a disaster. Yeah. And that was this year.
1: Yes, it was.
2: I know she's got so many different things going for her, but that's the one thing that's really tough. Not as smart as what people

0: would think. I'll just put it that way.
1: That bench is weak.
0: Oh, and they try to talk about how great that bench is.
1: No.
0: Oh, yeah. After her, it's toss-off.
2: Yeah.
0: I can give you the rest.
1: Toss-off?
0: Oh, yeah.
2: His star has risen in the last.
0: Yeah, we'll get to it. And what's your story coming up?

0: Peek-a-boo. Peek-a-boo. Smile.
1: Smile, buddy.
0: Come on, smile. Oh, honey, he's still not smiling.
1: Maybe he's not a smiler.
0: Yeah, maybe he's just not a happy baby.
1: Maybe he's just being a boy. You know how boys are.
0: Or maybe he's teething. Oh, poor baby. I think his gums hurt.
1: Maybe he's just tired.
0: Or maybe his tummy hurts. He didn't eat that much.
1: Maybe he's not ticklish.
0: You think maybe he's scared of the dog?
1: Maybe he'll outgrow it. Maybe it's a phase. Maybe he just doesn't like smiling.
0: Maybe he has autism, and we can definitely do something to help.
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0: The Markley, Van Camp, and Robin Show. I'm Jamie Markley, the Gen Xer. You know the millennial, David Van Camp, the sexy boomer, Scott Robbins. Hunter Biden kind of threw Kamala under the bus. Don't know if you heard about that.
1: Oh, really?
0: Oh, yeah. The Duggan, they've been fine, but she's just not a good politician, man. Just not. Sorry.
2: Doug and the vice president have always been very, generous and kind to me, and I mean that on a personal level. I just think that she's not a very good politician. Ultimately, at the end of the day, I don't see how she possibly thinks that distancing herself from Joe Biden is even possible. And why would you, if you really believed in the record that you had left?
0: Man, he's still very bitter. Mm-hmm. I kind of get it, but...
1: Well, he's loyal to his dad.
0: People are wondering if he's actually going to run. He is appearing everywhere.
1: Yeah. I keep wondering about that myself. I don't know if he will, but, boy, he's going to be a pain in the neck for a lot of Democrats if he does.
0: Oh, no doubt.
1: Because he's at the point now where he's basically unshameable. Because his whole laptop thing has been out there.
0: Oh, yeah.
1: A lot. All the warts are out there.
0: Yes.
1: Right now. So it's sort of like, okay, what are you going to do?
0: Yeah. Maybe we should put in a request for an interview. I only want to ask him about Clooney. I love it when he goes off on George Clooney. I can't get enough. It's hilarious to me.
3: Him and everybody around him.
0: Oh, so good.
1: What's your favorite George Clooney movie?
0: Yes! That would be so fun.
4: Anyway, we should put in a request. I mean,
0: I'm thinking about it.
4: David's got to ride the button. Well, there's going to be some.
1: I think
0: we would record that one.
4: Happy to be pre-recorded, right? We don't want to put him on live.
0: Yeah.
4: Yeah.
0: So I was talking about the betting odds for president.
4: Yeah.
0: And now that's a little bit different than who will be the Democratic nominee.
4: Mm-hmm. Right.
0: Okay. So as far as the nominee goes, it is AOC leading right now, the Democratic Party. The betting market.
4: That's just
0: at 17.7%. Then it's Gavin Newsom at 16.5%. Toss off third, 16.4%. Mm-hmm. Almost dead heat. But Tossoff has a better chance of being president than Gavin Newsom.
1: Hmm. I can see that.
0: And then you got Kamala way down at 7.2%. Buttigieg, 5.3%. Shapiro, 4.2%. Bashir, 3.6%. And then you got Wes Moore, 1.8%. And then everybody else below that. So that's where it stands right now. Okay. See, you didn't want to make that into a game, Scott.
4: I didn't want to do it. Yeah. I keep thinking Shapiro's going to rise at some point, but I don't know if he will or not.
0: There's a problem, Scott.
4: I know he's a Jew.
0: He's Jewish.
4: I know. They don't like the Jews.
1: So,
4: I get it.
1: So is Ossoff, but...
4: Yeah, I was just going to say.
0: But not as well known. Give it time.
4: Not quite as Jewish, perhaps.
1: Well, I think Alex Michelson on CNN actually made that point a few weeks ago.
0: Like, does it lead with it as much?
1: It's more like he doesn't. What did he say? How did he phrase it? He doesn't read as Jewish as much as Shapiro does.
0: Yeah, but whatever the far left of that party, they don't care,
4: right?
0: They're not going to be down with it. Of course, there's a big fight in the party, and now is it Chuck Schumer? He's talking about Abdul. Yeah, I like Abdul.
1: He doesn't know what to do. So this is the top Democrat in the Senate, Chuck Schumer, and he's excited about the Senate nominee in Michigan who's a socialist Islamist.
0: No, he's not.
5: The bottom line is we're going to win Michigan. Let me tell you why we're going to win Michigan. First, El Sayed has brought in new energy and new talent into the Democratic Party, but also in Michigan itself. But second, Michigan, Trump has so bungled the Michigan economy. You know, the numbers for Trump on how well he's doing in keeping costs down in the economy is in the low 30s. In the country, it's in the high 20s in Michigan. Why? He created a trade war with Canada.
0: Okay. It doesn't matter, dude.
4: What?
0: When you're talking all that nonsense, he gets in there. You're out, Chuck. You got to understand that. And all of this nonsense with El Sayed, too. David, you had the funny clip yesterday. Hey, man, I read Malcolm X.
1: Oh, yeah.
0: I identify. then he's also African.
1: Well, yes.
4: Yeah, that was a tough one.
0: Yeah, but he's trying to sell that.
6: There's been an effort, I think, to divide people against each other. And unfortunately, you see that the consequence of that. Mm-hmm. To tell us that some group or another group have to be counterposed because there's not enough for all of us. I am Arab. I'm also African. My family immigrated to this country from Egypt. I'm proud of my African heritage.
0: Yes. In other words,
7: I love black people. I love black people.
0: I desperately need the black vote. Yes. Please.
1: Like
0: all of a sudden, like the black voter is going to say, you know what? Now I identify. All good.
1: Yeah, right.
0: No. Good luck, buddy. The pandering is incredible.
1: It is.
0: Something, man. All right. I know we got to move on. It's that time. We do it a couple of times a day. Go around the table. And it may not be the biggest story, but you wanted to bring it in. David, what's your story here?
1: I've been mentioning this, and I wanted to expand on it just a little bit. New Jersey Governor Mikey Sherrill, again, moderate Democrat, signed a law yesterday that has to do with two things, and that is sex changes for kids and also abortion. Makes it impossible to sue doctors, basically impossible to sue doctors who perform sex changes. It also expands existing state law, making it easier to prosecute people who protest at an abortion clinic. And here is what the moderate Democrat had to say about abortion rights in New Jersey.
0: Okay.
8: In the past 4 years, 13 states, 13, have enacted total abortion bans. It's easier to get an AR-15 in the United States than it is to get an abortion. And the attack on reproductive health care is literally killing women.
1: Literally killing. You know, I can look at the Constitution and tell you exactly where my right to have an AR-15 is.
0: Mm-hmm.
1: You have to really squint and maybe go upside down to look at the Constitution, the Bill of Rights, to say how you have a right to an abortion.
0: Yes. But people have been influenced so much over the last 30 to 50 years. They never think of it that way.
1: Well, also, I would just say talk to people in New Jersey and New York and Illinois and California.
0: Oh, no kidding.
1: About how easy it is to get an AR-15 versus how easy it is to get an abortion.
0: That is the biggest line of BS you've ever heard. But again, who's going to call her on that?
4: No, that's just it.
0: Yeah.
4: It's such a proppy thing to argue about.
0: Yeah, as soon as she said it, I was just
4: AR-15.
0: To paint the picture, Robin's arms honestly went up. He goes right up in the air like, what?
4: So tired of that argument. Oh, it just makes me sick. Yeah.
1: Can you believe it's easier to buy an AR-15 than it is to kill an unborn baby? Wow.
0: They don't understand how bonkers that statement is. All right, Scotty, what do you got for your story?
4: Boy, to be a fly on the wall of this little shindig that took place at Central Park West, the home of CBS News chief medical correspondent, Dr. Jonathan LaPook. It was organized by a bunch of staffers who got booted out of CBS. They all got together for a cry session, apparently, and to stomp their feet and bitch about what happened. Bill Whitaker was there.
0: Yeah.
4: And he was quoted as saying in that meeting that he feels like a traitor for staying on at 60 Minutes.
0: And go ahead and quit.
4: And he said, I apologize. Maybe I didn't hold fast as much as I should have, to support my coworkers like you people that are here right now. But I want you to know that I live with the shame of being the guy that's left here. And I feel like a traitor. So, anyway,
0: well,
4: I just thought I'd bring that up. Yeah, Bill's got a chance to leave whenever he wants.

0: It's been done before.
1: Yeah. So he feels like a traitor because he didn't leave with Scott Pelley,
0: yeah.
1: who likened getting fired to having his child die.
0: Yes.
1: Having his child murdered.
0: Yes.
1: That it, talk about bonkers statements.
0: Yeah.
1: That's one of the tops of the year. So, all right.
0: Yeah, and these guys, I mean, they live in this world, this bizarro world, where the idea that they're where they are, the high mindedness,
1: the self importance,
0: yeah. just we are yes. so important. How can this possibly happen to us?
1: For my story, well,
2: yeah, oh, baby, it God. Is game time.
0: Dang it.
2: You thought you escaped it? You didn't.
0: I did.
2: Because I got something for you. Just spring it on you.
1: I happened to see this. I was like, wow. And we'll go three guesses each, okay? Well, unless we have extra time, I'm just looking at the clock and seeing how much time we would actually have here. You don't even know what the topic is.
0: I don't know what it is.
1: That is loser think. You already have a loser's attitude, Scott.
0: That's survival is what it is.
1: No, it's not. No, it's, hey, man, it doesn't matter how many times you get knocked down. You're here for it. Your luck's got to change. You're gonna find a topic and you're gonna drill it
0: Thank
1: and
0: you.
1: Win this thing.
0: Thank you, Successories. Now, okay. What do we have here? Yes.
1: What do we have?
0: Yeah.
1: The best female musicians of all time. Of all time. Ranked. Okay.
0: All time.
1: All time. Multiple genres.
0: So it gets
1: voted on.
0: Musicians. So okay.
1: That can be a it
0: just
1: can be
0: singers.
1: A okay. It's everything.
0: Okay.
1: Okay.
0: Wow.
1: Now, the current champion of our game time is David Van Camp. He goes first. Who you got?
3: I'm going to go with Dolly Parton.
1: Which would be a really good guess. And I'm telling you right now, I didn't vote on these. These other people are voting on these. Dolly's not there.
3: Really?
1: Not in the top 10. I'm just kidding. Sorry, Scott.
3: Oh, I was like, I was shocked. I'm like, what?
1: Dolly's number five. That's a six-pointer.
3: Down to number five, dang.
1: Yeah.
0: Well, all time, and I don't know who voted on this.
1: Just people.
0: I know. But, geez, demographically speaking, Aretha Franklin.
1: Aretha Franklin.
3: Yeah.
1: That's pretty good guess. That's number three. That's an eight-pointer. Scott Robbins has the lead.
0: Wow.
1: Wow.
0: Pays to be the oldest guy sometimes.
1: It doesn't pay to whine going into the game.
0: No, I know. I got one right.
1: You should be feeling good.
0: Made
1: confident.
0: My weekend right there, yeah. The fact I didn't get shut out by Van Camp.
1: See, that's loser think.
0: Okay.
1: David, who you got?
3: I'll stick with an older Whitney Houston.
1: Whitney Houston is a really good guess. That is number one.
0: Holy smoke.
1: I was surprised, to be honest.
0: I'm a little surprised at that one, yeah.
1: And all of a sudden, it's 16-8. Back to Robbins. Barbra Streisand is a good guess because a lot of people thought great singer, everything else. She's not in the top 10.
0: Wow. Okay.
1: Sorry. I don't even see her in the top 20.
0: That's wild. Okay.
1: Back to Van Camp.
3: Stevie Nicks.
1: Stevie Nicks is in the top 10 at number 9.
0: Wow.
1: A two-pointer. It's 18-8 to Robbins.
0: I got two that are in my head right now, but I'll go with Mariah Carey.
1: Mariah Carey. Well, just for fun, who was the other?
0: Aretha Franklin.
1: You already said her.
0: No, I didn't. Did I say her already?
1: Yeah.
0: Oh, I know. I was going to say a tisket, a tasket. Jeez. Ella Fitzgerald.
1: Yeah, Ella would have been there. That was number seven. It's a four-pointer. However, the game's already over.
0: I can't believe it. No Streisand or Mariah Carey?
1: No. Who was your next guest, just out of curiosity, David?
3: I thought the game was over, so I didn't think about it.
1: Yeah, that was pretty much it.
0: I'd say Stevie Nicks.
3: Celine Dion, maybe?
1: Celine Dion was number four. That's a seven-pointer. Number two is Tina Turner.
3: Wow.
0: Yeah.
1: Yes. Karen Carpenter at six.
3: Okay, I never would have guessed Karen Carpenter.
1: And then Adele at eight and Donna Summer at 10.
0: Donna Summer?
1: Yeah.
0: Really? Okay.
1: Yes.
0: Well, Stevie Nicks is at number nine.
1: But it was that was competitive. And you should have confidence going into the next one. Come on, buddy.
0: You know, whether you lose 20 to nothing or 1 to nothing, you still lose.
1: Yeah. So, hey. We got a guy that goes by the name of Blunt Man. Yeah, Nimrod's in the news coming up, and we'll set you up with the Friday Five next.
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0: The Markley Van Camp and Robin Show. 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
1: It just cracks me up when he's like, Chef Man. Like pregnant pause.
3: Because if you missed it earlier in the week, he kept calling it Chefman.
1: Yes.
2: I did.
1: It was the slush.
2: To me, I look at it and the words, but the word is saying Chefman on there.
1: It was the Chefman.
2: And it's like blinking that to me. And I know I can't. So I have to do it slowly. And these guys are cracking up over here.
1: Every time.
2: And I can see them out of the corner of my eye. And it's like, dang.
3: It's all of a sudden Chefman Slushies Max. And then this huge pregnant pause. Like, what just happened?
2: I feel like I just accomplished something.
3: Yes. And you're like, yay!
2: I'm sort of enjoying the moment.
3: Yeah. All right. Well, I guess, forget Nimrods in the news. We don't have time for that.
2: I think we just did it.
3: There you go. And then the Friday Five. Why are we doing this, David?
1: It's Improve Your Handshake Day. Songs with shake, shook, shaking, whatever.
3: Yes, all the title. If you want to get in early, the number is 1-888-485-MVCR. It's Shake Song for the Friday Five. We'll kick it off next.
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8: Smile, buddy.
7: Come on, smile. Oh, honey, he's still not smiling.
8: Maybe he's not a smiler.
7: Yeah, maybe he's just not a happy baby.
8: Maybe he's just being a boy. 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
7: 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Oh, poor baby, I think his gums hurt.
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14: Okay, for the countdown today, what day is it, David?
1: It is national, I think it's actually the whole week, handshake week.
14: You can't have a bad handshake. It's no good.
1: Don't let it be a wriggler, you know?
14: Mm-mm. A wriggler?
1: Yeah, like a fish.
14: Yeah, it got to be good and firm.
2: Yes. Yeah, I agree with that.
14: So you're doing shake songs, David?
1: Yes.
14: Shaking, shake in.
1: Yeah, shook. Yeah.
14: Sure. Any of those will work. There's great songs. Mm-hmm. We were debating this yesterday, which is always fun. The number to call is 1-888-485-MVCR. And who's up first?
1: Started off with Ed in Michigan. Hey, Ed.
18: Hey, boys. Happy Friday to you.
14: Happy Friday.
18: Well, Mary was a fast machine, and she kept her motor clean, but Eddie got there faster. AC/DC shook me all night long.
14: Oh, yeah. And it's a walk-off,
19: number
14: Freddie.
19: Number one.

0: run, man. Did everybody have this at number one?
1: Yeah, how can you not? I mean,
2: it wasn't close. To me, it wasn't even close.
1: Yeah. Huge song, huge test of time. I like the song. Maybe a little burned out on it, but it still sounds good just hearing it right now.
0: Yes. Well, you give it a 10 for iconic and a 10 for a test of time. I think we'd all rank it at least an 8 for life.
1: Oh, for sure.
2: Oh, yeah.
0: So, yeah, there's not even close there.
2: The thing is, too, man, as a mobile DJ, you could play this thing at wedding receptions.
0: Mm-hmm.
2: And the old dude who was, you know, 6 or 7 Michelobs into it was out there just stomping.
0: Oh, everybody was on the dance floor for that song. Yeah, it was great.
2: Like Jed Clampett just stomped his feet on the, on the dance floor.
0: All right, David, who's next?
1: Let's get to Ron in Oregon. Hey, Ron.
3: Hey.
0: What's going on, Ron?
1: Hey, Ron.
3: Well, I've got not the number one, but at least the number two.
2: Uh-oh.
0: Okay.
2: What you
3: and
2: got?
3: That would be Show Me the Money. Eddie Money, Shaking.
0: Shaking.
1: Number four.
0: Snapping a finger. I was thinking Jerry Maguire? Who was talking about? Okay. We were talking about this, how big this song was, and that was the early days of MTV, because this came out in 82. And it was Apollonia in the video.
2: Yeah.
0: So I believe it was David Lee Roth's girlfriend at the time before she was Prince's girlfriend.
1: Yeah.
0: Yeah, I knew all that at that time or whatever.
2: It was a super group of just people she dated.
0: Oh, yeah. No kidding. Yeah. But that was a big song for Eddie Money.
2: Yeah.
0: Huge times. All right, we've already knocked two out of the top five. Who's next, David?
1: Let's talk to Woody in Vancouver. Hey, Woody.
4: Hey, guys. Love your show. You know, I'm just a white guy with natural hair.
5: Don't lie to them. You're bald.
0: Awesome.
1: Oh, that's great.
0: Yeah. Good one, Woody.
4: Yeah, she is accurate on that one. So.
0: Yes. Well played.
4: All right. My song, Elvis, All Shook Up.
1: Oh, yeah.
0: Dude.
6: Number two.
7: I'm all shook up.
0: I was pleasantly surprised by this yesterday. Yes. Well played.
4: All right. My song, Elvis, All Shook Up.
1: Oh, yeah.
0: Dude.
6: Number two.

0: Like, I just don't, I've never put it in the five because it just, you know, yeah.
1: Yeah, like different songs that I'm like, man, what a great song from Elvis.
2: I like that one.
1: Okay. Any reason why?
2: I don't know. Just like it. I mean,
1: it's not the lyric. It's not anything special.
2: No,
1: just whatever.
2: It's not the lyric. No, it's just, you know, okay. It's. I like it.
1: All right.
2: I mean, of the Elvis songs, there's two or three or four that I like. Yeah.
1: There. That's good. All right.
2: That's probably sacrilege, but, you know.
1: Shake songs for the Friday Five. And who's next, David?
3: Oh, it's Dr. Russ. Hey, Russ.
4: Hey, how you doing, guys?
1: Doing great, Russ.
4: I'm good. I tried to go old school, but it didn't come up on your screeners list. It was Elmore James, Shake Your Money Maker. So then I had to jump to the early 80s in the Cars for Shake It Up.
1: Oh, even better. Good talk, Russ.
5: Number five.
1: There we go.
5: Shake it up.
1: Ooh,
5: shake it up.
1: I would not have known this until you told me yesterday, Scott. This was number four?
2: Yeah, top
1: 40.
2: Yeah.
1: Wow.
2: It's a big one. It's funny, I was talking to our affiliate in Dallas today, and those guys, when I said Shake It Up from the Cars, everybody loved that song.
1: Really?
2: I was like, wow, this is great. Yeah. Like, wow, okay, yeah, the Cars.
1: I remember the album cover.
2: No, me too.
1: Yeah. Always had nice-looking ladies on the album cover.
2: They did.
1: Part of what the Cars did.
2: Rick Ocasek, the cricket could pull them.
1: I'll tell you what, this is wild. Is this the first time ever we've got four in a row in the top five?
2: I think so.
1: Or at least the first time in a long time.
3: Yeah, in a long time, yeah.
2: Yeah.
1: No way. We're not going to close it out this early, are we?
3: Oh, man. I don't know. That's a rare feat. I think we've only done it twice before.
1: Okay.
3: Having a perfect game.
1: Who's next?
3: We got, I think his mom named him Scott, but we call him Scoot. Hey, Scoot.
6: Hey, guys. How's it going?
1: Going great, Scoot. A lot of pressure on you.
6: A lot. Okay. Oh, gee, that's exactly what I needed.
2: Yeah, exactly. Yeah.
6: Hey guys, I'm gonna go with one that I don't know. It's not a mainstream one, but hopefully it comes in somewhere good. Fleetwood Mac, Rattlesnake Shake.
2: God, I love this song.
1: Oh,
2: I love this song.
1: No, it's not there.
2: I like their version too a lot.
1: You didn't bring it in. I mean, there's like a bunch of different songs.
2: That version of it?
1: Rattlesnake Shake, not the Fleetwood Mac one.
2: Got the Mick Fleetwood version?
1: No.
2: Oh, okay.
1: I've got Motley Crue's Rattlesnake Shake. You like that?
2: I think this is a different song.
1: It is a different song. That's what I'm saying. It's not the same song.
2: Oh, yeah.
1: Now, if you want another different song that's Rattlesnake Shake, I'll play that for you, too, if you want it.
2: Tesla?
1: No, Skid Row.
5: Shake it like a rattlesnake.
1: Okay. Oh, that's good times, man.
2: Why do we have an original version of Rattlesnake Shake anywhere?
1: Why do you hate fun? Yeah, right there, Skid Row.
2: No, it's not.
1: It's a tie. No. You didn't bring it in.
2: Boom, boom.
1: Boom, boom, baby, out of the lights. It's freaking poetry, man. What do you want?
2: What are we doing here? We don't have Rattlesnake Shake from Fleetwood Mac.
1: Why do you hate romance?
2: Which is a great, great song, by the way.
1: If it's a great song, why didn't you have it?
2: In my five? I couldn't have put it in my five. No.
1: Okay.
2: No, there's no way. I thought we had like 16 versions
1: of
2: Rattlesnake
1: Shake. David
2: probably
1: has a copy of it he can play.
3: Yeah, maybe. I don't know.
2: You got Rattlesnake Shake?
3: I like Skid Row better.
2: No, you don't. No one likes Skid Row.
1: Yes!
2: It's not even the same song.
3: Well, so what? It's the same title and it rocks.
1: There you go. All right. It's up to you, David.
2: No.
1: You can play it or we can move on.
3: I'll move on.
2: We don't have it?
3: We don't have it, Scott.
2: Damn. All right.
3: We got, let me see, Damon calling in. Hey, Damon.
7: Yes, I know Casey would have said this a few times. Casey in the Sunshine Band, Shake Your Booty.
1: Oh, yeah.
5: Oh, buddy. Number three.
1: Shake, shake, shake. Okay.
5: Shake, shake, shake.
2: You couldn't Skid Row version of this one, too.
1: They did cover it.
2: I'll bet they did.
1: No, they didn't. This is a huge song. And they were debating this for Test of Time. Yeah, I can't help it. It's just a fun song.
2: Yep.
1: It's not like I reach for it all the time, but when it comes on, it's like, oh, yeah, that's good times.
2: Oh, they were way ahead of their time, too, with that song.
1: Yeah.
2: Because twerking wasn't even thought of then.
1: All right, do you want the Fleetwood Mac?
2: Yeah, I do.
1: Okay.
5: Let me see you shake
1: your rump. Maybe later. Right now, it's wrecked in effect, baby. It's Rump Shaker.
2: I played this one.

0: Yeah.
1: You played that, Scott?
2: Oh yeah.
1: How'd you front sell it?
2: No idea. I don't remember how I front sold it, but I'm as a Rex in effect with, you know, shaking the rump. Here we go.
0: Yeah, that'd be going out to the dance club. That was a big one, man.
1: Oh yeah.
0: Yeah. You want to play the Fleetwood Mac one now?
2: You don't have
0: it. Oh, we have to do it coming up.
2: You don't have it. How can you not have
0: it? You didn't bring it in. Songs with Shake in the title. 1-888-485-MVCR. There's some great ones. We will wrap it up in just a few right here.

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0: The Markley Van Camp and Robbins Show. Jamie Markley, David Van Camp, Scott Robbins. The Robbins Trifecta coming up. A couple of news updates. We got to finish up our Friday Five. Songs with shake in the title, or a form of the word shake. That's your number one. And it wasn't even close. Shook Me All Night Long, AC/DC. And then you had All Shook Up from Elvis at two. KC and the Sunshine Band, Shake Your Booty at three. Shaking from Eddie Money at four. And Shake It Up from the Cars at number five. And they've had great honorable mentions. Like Skid Row, Motley.
1: Nobody mentioned that.
0: What?
1: Nobody mentioned
0: they're honorable
1: Skid Row
0: mentions. I'm
1: Motley.
0: Looking at my list. They're honorable mentions right there.
1: Nobody called for them.
0: Well, they were going to. The Fleetwood phones were Mac. Melting
1: they,
0: down.
1: No, they called for Fleetwood Mac. They did not call for Skid Row or Motley Crue.

0: David looks bored to death.
1: My blues.
0: Yeah. There you go. A little energy there, Scott.
2: Yeah.
0: Boom,
2: what they
0: boom.
2: Say about the Democratic Socialists of America. They're bringing energy. Didn't say they were good, but they're bringing energy.
3: Oh, gosh.
4: All right, David, who's next?
0: Let's talk to Eric in Alaska. Hey, Eric.
5: Hey, good morning, gentlemen.
4: Eric, if it's Skid Row, Rattlesnake, Shaker, the Fleetwood Mac, what are you taking?
5: If it was one of those two, I'm taking Skid Row because I'm an 80s kid.
2: Okay.
4: God bless you. No, see, there you go.
2: That's fine.
4: Gotta love that. Well, what are you thinking today, dude, for a Shake song?
5: I'm thinking for a Shake song. As I heard Shake, and I'm like, today's the day. I'm going to call until I hear that magical bong, and I feel like I won the lottery, which I did. And I talked to Andre, and he found the song, and I know it's not on your list, but come on, give it to me. I love my Tom. I love my Tom. Cinderella, Shake Me.
4: Yeah, baby.

0: No.
1: It was a huge MTV song.
0: Not a top 40 song.
1: Yeah.
0: Love that full production.
1: Yeah, the production could have been better, man. Second record was way better for the production. That was fun, though. Yeah. Share the lyrics sometime. It's really heartfelt.
2: It's a love song.
0: Well, yeah, and I think next week when we do songs with Boom Boom in it, we've got our number one already.
1: I don't know, man. I mean, you got Pat Travers probably number Pat one, Travers, and then you got Skid Row there. Yeah. All right, David, who's next?
2: Let's talk to our good friend Debbie. Hey, Deb.
3: Hi, boys. It's Debbie. Me.
1: See,
0: hi, Debbie.
1: Scott would say you're a democratic socialist because you bring energy to this party.
0: No, I didn't say that. I said those songs. No,
1: isn't
0: no.
1: Isn't that awful of him?
0: Don't say that. I never said that about you, Debbie, at all. Period. That's a lie.
3: Well,
0: you're making it up.
3: That is a total lie, boys.
0: Yes, I know.
3: My guesses were, first of all, but it wasn't on the list, was Shaken All Over by the Guess Who.
0: Oh, that's a good
3: song,
0: too.
3: Yeah, and so I picked Taylor Swift, Shake It Off.
0: Shake It Off.
1: Yeah, it's like this. Okay, and this is, you know, well, you're a Swiftie, so you had this. But all these other songs that you were saying, these great songs, you didn't bring in. Why didn't you bring in the other one? The Guess Who?
0: Oh, Shaking All Over? I didn't even think about it, but she's right. It's a really good song. But I didn't think about it.
1: So you failed her.
0: Yeah, I did.
1: Yeah, that's terrible.
0: Well, I tried. What can I tell you?
4: Loser.
0: Wow.
1: Man. All right, David, who's next?
0: In here today.
2: I know, man. I'm actually feeling bad for Scott.
0: I know.
2: Right,
0: it's a pile on me day.
1: Well, okay. If I forget a song, then I'm like, you know what? That's on me. Kick me.
0: Well, I didn't really forget it. I didn't think of it even.
1: Artie,
0: I
1: mean, Fluff can kick my ass. It's on me.
0: I know, but I hadn't even thought of that song. But it's a good song. I just hadn't thought of it.
1: Got it. All right, David, who's next?
2: Let's talk to Don in Arizona. Hey, Don.
5: Hey, Phyllis. Man, I got to say, you guys make my day, and I listen to your repeats in the garage in the afternoons. And that's pretty sad, isn't it?
1: But it is sad, Don.
0: Right, you know, fantastic.
5: No, I have to say, I'm old enough to father two of you, and I'm even older than that Viagra vigilante you got there, too. But anyway.
0: Wow.
5: Sorry, Scott, I stuck up for you last week.
0: I know. It's join the pylon. That's okay. It's Friday.
5: No, I just, you know, I got to go way back. I couldn't do Swiftie just annoys the hell out of me, even though my granddaughters listen to her. But I'm going back to Big Joe Turner, Shake, Rattle, and Roll.
1: There you go, yeah.

0: the phones when you were playing that as a current?
1: Yeah, I did.
0: Yeah.
2: Curious.
1: Yeah.
2: Yeah, baby.
1: Well, I worked for an AM and we shut her off at midnight.
2: Okay, David, who's next?
3: Let's talk to John in Deep Blue, Connecticut. Hey, John.
4: Hey, gentlemen, happy Friday. And Scott, love it. Bring in the Peter Green. Good to have you back on the air.
1: Thank you very much.
2: See,
4: and
2: John, bring sanity to the show.
4: On Monday.
1: What's that?
4: I know it's late, so I'll be brief. Okay. In honor of Dr. Abdul El-Sayed's traumatic victory, I'm going to go with Bob Seger and Shakedown.
2: Oh, yeah, man. You played that, Scott.
1: Yeah, it was number one record.
2: Was that from Beverly Hills Cop 2?
1: Well, one of those. Yeah, probably.
2: Something?
1: I think
2: it was a soundtrack song, right?
1: Soundtrack song.
2: Yeah.
1: I don't know what Seger was doing during this period, but it was very contemporary sounding.
2: Yeah, no doubt. Yeah. There's some great honorable mentions, too. We just haven't had a chance to get through yet. Well, AC/DC has like three Shake songs.
3: Oh, yeah. They
2: had the number one, and then they had... Love Shake a Leg. And who could forget Shake Your Foundations? More poetry. All right, we'll get your news update. The Robin Trifecta, honorable mentions, all coming up.

0: Peek-a-boo. 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Smile.
1: Smile, buddy.
0: Come on, smile.
2: Oh, honey, he's still not smiling.
1: Maybe he's not a smiler.
2: Yeah, maybe he's just not a happy baby.
1: Maybe he's just being a boy. You know how boys are.
2: Or maybe he's teething. Oh, poor baby. I think his gums hurt.
1: Maybe he's just tired.
2: Or maybe his tummy hurts. He didn't eat that much.
1: Maybe he's not ticklish.
2: You think maybe he's scared of the dog?
1: Maybe he'll outgrow it. Maybe it's a phase. Maybe he just doesn't like smiling.
2: Maybe he has autism, and we can definitely do something to help.
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0: The Markley, Van Camp, and Robbins Show. Jamie Markley, David Van Camp, Scott Robbins. The Robbins Trifecta, his top three stories coming up in a few. News update, David Van Camp.
1: Well, there was this bugaboo, a lawsuit over the construction of the ballroom and the bunker at the White House. Remember this this old, like, liberal boomer ex-federal contractor or whatever? She used to work for the federal government. Sued because of aesthetic injury. She didn't like it.
0: Right.
1: And so a judge temporarily, once again, halted construction of this, even though, I mean, they've already torn down part of the building. You might as well let them finish building it.
0: Yeah, what are you going to do now?
1: Well, the Supreme Court had until today to weigh in on it, and they have said, no, go ahead, keep building it for now while the lawsuit makes its way through the courts. But, yeah.
0: Well, there you go. Did you see the failing New York Times lost

0: the defamation lawsuit, has been ordered to pay $9.25 million to this former Alabama basketball player.
1: I don't think that's enough either.
0: Well, the jury ruled that the New York Times defamed Kai Spears, then an 18-year-old freshman walk-on for the university's Crimson Tide basketball team. It was the 2023 report linking him to a fatal shooting. After a nine-day trial, the eight-person jury determined that Spears was owed that money, over $9 million. He was mentioned in the report one time, sports writer Billy Witz. He was falsely identified as being a passenger in the car at the site of the January 2023 shooting that resulted in the death of 23-year-old Jamea Harris. And then the Times issued a lengthy editor's note to the report June 2023, but only after Spears filed the defamation lawsuit. Like a little too late. Mm. And you always hear, boy, it's really hard to prove a defamation suit.
1: It is.
0: But yeah. They did it.
2: All right.
0: It can be done.
1: This one didn't sound that hard to me, though. Gosh, dang.
0: I know.
2: Yeah, the bar is always incredibly high to protect the First Amendment of news organizations and individuals. And to rule against the New York Times is even rarer because they got lawyers up the wazoo.
0: Mm-hmm.
2: Very talented lawyers. But, yeah, this one, it's, yeah, pretty open and shut.
0: Yeah. So I thought that was interesting. And then did you see where the dude, maybe you mentioned this before, that blew the whistle on Jason Arday?
2: Yeah.
0: And, again, no one wanted to see him die.
2: Of course not.
0: The guy that, you know, went and found out all of the fraud on this guy was just suspended from his job.
2: Yeah. They're investigating him for possible discrimination.
0: That's how bonkers that whole system is.
1: That's incredible.
0: Yes. And his name is Nathan, is it Koffness?
2: I think so, yeah.
0: He's the one that first exposed, at least in public, Jason Arday's fabulous history and his history of academic fraud, has been suspended from his position at Ghent University. Apparently a lot of people inside academia already knew that Jason Arday was a fraud.
2: Mm-hmm.
0: But he was the first one that really exposed it.
2: Well, they're afraid to say anything because of what's going to probably happen to this guy. He's probably going to lose his gig.
0: For telling the truth?
2: Yes.
1: Yeah.
0: How insane is
1: that?
0: We
1: live in insane times.
2: The heroes of the left are really strange right now.
1: Well, yeah, you're right.
0: It's upside down.
2: Yeah.
1: I mean, you kill three kids and you got people that are supporting you. Shoot a guy in the back, you got people that are supporting you. I mean, we live in a nuts world.
0: Yeah, the academics at Cambridge just, you know, protected, and then it's outed.
1: And they're embarrassed. I get it, you're embarrassed.
0: How dare you point this out,
1: right.
0: this fraud.
1: and they're holding these signs called professors. You know, it's amazing.
0: Yeah.
1: A sea of people.
0: Yes.
1: Wild.
0: Okay.
1: Golly, the guy's a fraud, and you can't point it out.
0: Yep. Nope. We had our Friday Five, Songs with Shaking the Title. Went through our top five, being AC/DC, Shook Me All Night Long, Elvis All Shook Up at 2, Shake Your Booty, KC and the Sunshine Band at 3, Eddie Money Shaking at 4, and The Car Shaking Up at 5. And then we had all these honorable mentions from the likes of Skid Row and Motley Crue, and Fleetwood Mac, Scott.
2: Yeah.
0: Bob Seger, a couple other AC/DC songs. But there were a few left over, as there always is, it seems. Had a couple of minutes before your big trifecta from the country world.
3: Girl, shake it for me, girl. Shake it for me, girl. Shake it for me.
0: The amount of poetry in this countdown today.
2: Oh, man.
0: Incredible.
1: Very specific. Country girl.
0: Yeah.
1: Nah, one of the other girls. Country girl.
0: I don't want some trans girl. I'm not talking about that. I want the country girl.
2: I don't want some ESA big city girl.
0: Yeah, uh-uh.
1: No, I want a country girl shaking it for me.
0: There you go.
1: Yep.
0: You guys ever...
3: Shake it to the left, shake it to the right, you do the hippie shake, shake, with all your mind, all the shake.
0: Georgia Satellite's hippie, hippie shake
1: cover.
0: Yes. I played that one on the radio.
1: Did you?
0: Yes. So, yeah, it's a good one. And then there was DJ Jazzy Jeff Fresh Prince. Did you play

0: that one, Scotty?
1: I don't remember. I don't think so.
0: Okay.
1: I played the other one from DJ Jazzy Jeff on the stage. Summertime.
2: Oh yeah,
1: that one I played.
2: Yeah. Yeah, and then it was just I think only rock radio played Jimmy Page and David Coverdale.
1: Great song.
2: Yeah, Shake My Tree. Shake My Tree. Yeah. That would have been cool if they would have went out on tour. I will always say, and maybe it's even been written about, I don't know. That's what caused Robert Plant to get back together with Jimmy Page.
3: Oh, yeah?
2: Well, what was it? It was like the year after they decided, okay, we'll do the stripped-down thing. We'll call it Unleaded. We'll do that whole thing. Because it was Robert Plant going, what are we doing? I can't allow this.
3: Just jealous because Coverdale sounded more like him in his prime than he did.
2: Yeah, man, Coverdale's really good singer.
1: It's a good song about girls that shake trees like in the backyard.
2: Yes, not so much.
1: That's
2: Oh, yeah, that's another. Well, if you were going to say Oasis ripped off some stuff, this would definitely be one. But that was Shaker Maker. I think that's pretty much it, right? Oh, yeah, North Mississippi All-Stars. Shake 'em on down. That's a fun list. Yeah, baby. Feeling it. You got that bluesy thing going, Scott. You ready?
1: Okay.
2: Ready for your big three?
1: Yeah.
2: Yeah.
4: Are you ready? It's the three most important news stories of the day.
5: I hit the trifecta.
4: Well, at least according to Scott Robbins. It's the trifecta on the Markley, Van Camp, and Robbins show.
2: Oh, I'm sorry, Casey, real quick. There was one other we forgot. And it's another one you didn't play. Weren't cool enough or whatever. There's Robert Plant.
1: Oh, yeah.
2: Yeah.
4: Zeppelin 1. You shook me off.
2: Case, I bet you wish you could have played some of those songs, don't you?
6: Yes.
2: Yeah, I agree.
1: He played some like that one.
2: Yeah, but not a lot of them.
1: No?
2: Yeah. Yeah, the Scott Robbins trifecta, his top three stories, helped by, go ahead and introduce yourself.
7: I'm Casey Kasem.
2: Yes.
1: Oh, hi, Casey. Welcome to the weekend, almost.
7: I'm ready.
1: Okay.
2: All right.
7: Three.
3: Number three, Dr. First Lady, Dr. Jill Biden, is still entertaining the theory that Joe Biden was drugged and not senile.
1: Did someone slip him a Mickey? Was it Trump? Anyway, this was the interview she gave.
2: Okay.
8: Still to this day, you don't have a gut instinct on what was that moment.
9: No, I mean, there's all kinds of theories. You know, he had been traveling. I know he was tired. He didn't feel well that day when I saw him. But there was nothing definitive that I could point to. And I had been on the road for 2 weeks up until that moment. So I wasn't with him. I didn't see him days before, weeks before. I saw him maybe 1 hour before.
8: Mm-hmm. And there's no way anyone could have, God forbid, laced his drink or
9: something.
8: Who knows? Who knows?
9: Mm-hmm. Right? Mm-hmm. Who knows?
10: What the f*** does that mean?
1: Everybody knows! Everybody knows, Dr. Jill! Of course not! Who knows? Yeah, Trump's over there, you know, just dumping it in. Nobody saw him. The devious Donald Trump.
2: Well, if anything, there were different rumors that they were going to give him some sort of drugs to be coherent.
1: To jack him up.
2: Right.
1: Yeah.
2: But nothing that would make him, you know, go all...
1: No.
2: No. No, that's crazy.
7: Now, on with the countdown.
1: That's the nuttiest theory I've ever heard.
2: Scott Robbins trifecta, top three of the day, up to number
7: two.
3: Number two, a raccoon was helping itself to some food at the ballpark.
1: Yeah, video captured. A guy named Scott Reynolds is at the Mets game, sitting in the bleachers out at Citi Field the other night. He said it starts with little broken peanut shells that some of the fans were discarding. You see that. They'll crack the peanut shell and they'll throw it on the ground or wherever they happen to be. Some of those trickled out and they went down onto the field area. And all of a sudden they see this furry hand reach out and pull them back in. And the guy's like, I think that's a raccoon. He says that to his family. So his kid goes, hey, Dad, throw the hot dog down there and see if he gets it. So they did, and he got it. So now the city field people are like, hey, wait a minute. We can't have this.
3: Yeah.
1: Because we're going to domesticate these things, and they're going to be on the field all the time. So they're urging fans now not to feed the raccoons.
3: Don't feed the vermin.
1: No, exactly.
0: You set some traps.
1: Rats.
0: Golly, man.
1: You know, rats even are a problem, so you don't want to feed them either.
5: And
1: but
5: the countdown continues.
1: I like the little furry paw that reaches out and pulls it back in.
0: Scott Robbins trifecta, top three of the day.
5: And finally, one.
3: Number one, a tourist fell 120 feet trying to get a picture.
1: Yeah, got a tourist, 120 feet. He wanted a better view of the water at Montana National Park, at a Montana National Park. Remarkably survived, by the way, falling 120 feet with the help of a couple of really good Samaritans. Kenneth Nurse, 60-year-old Montana guy, native, living in North Carolina, falls onto the creek during a trip to Glacier National Park. He was last Thursday this happened.
0: Okay, so he fell in the water?
1: Yeah.
0: Okay.
1: He had been taking pictures of the McDonald Falls, but edged closer because he wanted to get a better view for his social media.
5: What happened to the pictures I was supposed to see this week?
1: They're
0: still coming, Case.
1: Yeah, they're somewhere in his phone that went with him when he fell. The guy's daughter was with him and said, Dad, holy cow, what's going on? And he said, then he slipped and he fell. And they found him underneath there. There was a couple of people that had gone down to get him. And they found he was still breathing, still alive. A little banged up, but presumably going to be fine.
0: Wow.
1: That's amazing. You can fall 120 feet and be okay.
0: Well, you've seen it in movies before. You fall in the right part of the water.
1: Yeah.
0: You know?
1: Right.
0: Got to risk it for the biscuit. I mean,
5: and there you have it.
1: Bruce Willis was hobbled, but he just drugged that leg right back with him.
0: Scott Robbins right back to the top three of the day.
1: Thanks.
0: Well done as always.
5: It's really been an honor for me.
1: Have a good weekend.
0: Boy, oh boy. Another one of these women trying to stash something in the old jail purse.
1: Oh, no.
0: Oh, yeah. We got Nimrods in the news and a news update next.

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0: The Markley Van Camp and Robbins Show. Okay. You want to lose some significant weight, and you don't like needles. You've heard all about the shots. You know, I'd like to lose the weight, but I really don't want to go that route. Maybe you've heard about some of the side effects, and you want to steer clear of that.
1: Mm-hmm.
0: You know what side effects a lot of people talk about.
1: Yeah, I'm afraid I do,
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0: News update, David Van Camp.
2: The Trump administration has moved to terminate the American Bar Association status as a law school accreditor. And this is a big deal because the ABA has turned into a left-wing advocacy group. Because like 80% of its like friend of the court briefs have been for liberal arguments, 0% for conservative.
0: Ooh.
2: And so basically they use their monopoly on recognizing accredited law schools as a way to force left-wing causes. So we're going to get rid of that.
0: If nothing else, you would have to say the left has been very creative and honestly effective at capturing institutions.
2: Yes.
0: Unlike anyone could have imagined.
1: Oh, yeah. I agree with you 100%.
0: And it's so much work to try to undo what's been done, but that's definitely what's happening. Oh, my. I guess it's time for Nimrods. This is something here.
3: When the going gets tough.
4: Damn it, this is too hard.
3: The dumb get dumber.
5: All right, Dean.
3: It's Nimrods in the News on the Markley, Van Camp, and Robbins Show.
4: I love the poorly educated.
0: All right. Nimrod's news. We go to Florida where a Miami woman is accused of posing as a bank representative to scam senior citizens. Facing